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2: ESPN has questions for every NBA team. Did they pick the right one for the Kings? We have that coming up here. But we were just talking about the Kings and Ben Simmons. And just guessing here, how many three-point shots will Ben Simmons attempt this year? There is a video going around of Ben working out. I think this is recent, like yesterday? Or maybe
3: today.
2: Yeah. And he dribbles into the corner, comes up, knocks down a three. So we were just asking, I was asking, how many threes do you think he'll attempt this year? Because he's only attempted 36 in his entire career, which is what, 7 seasons?
3: Yeah.
2: So we threw around some numbers. I'm going over. Allen started over, then he came back, and I think now you want to go over on attempts.
3: On attempts? No. I'm going over on attempts. I have no clue how many he'll make, but he's going to take more than, I said seven. He's going to take more than seven.
2: Yeah, I think so. But his average over 82 games, if you divide all his games into 82 game sections, he averages make 8 attempts per 82 games. Let's see. Troy Perry says, better question, who attempts more and who makes more, Cardwell or Simmons? Ben Simmons will take more.
3: Ben Simmons.
2: Yeah.
3: Take and make.
2: Cardwell, I know he's talked about, right, improving his range a little bit, expanding that aspect of his game. 11th North says he'd sooner get the shot clock violation than jack up a grenade three. Troy Perry again. Jay, the NBA doesn't count those end of quarter grenade attempts anymore unless they go in. King Voss says Ben's going to hit 32 threes this year. Mark it down.
3: Oh, we're not going to do that.
2: I'm writing it down right now. Some goofball. We're having fun. Yeah. Manizit says, as long as Ben has something like 5 assists, rebounds, 2 to 3 steals, and a few blocks, him scoring 10 points per game is fine. And that's pretty much what he's done.
3: Yeah, I don't know how much it's about.
2: In his career, I'm saying. Although he was, you know, rookie of the year, he averaged first couple of years. Mm-hmm. You know, 15.8, 16.9, 16.4. You score a little bit early in his career.
3: Yeah. I mean, he can get by you. He's big. He's strong. He's quick. He can move.
2: Career high points. What do you think?
3: Was he 15 a game? Did he get there?
2: Yeah, but I mean in an individual game, career high.
3: Oh, okay.
2: For a season, it's 16.9.
3: Did he ever get a 30 burger? There's got to be one in there, right? I'll say 31.
2: 42!
3: Dang.
2: Career high rebounds.
3: 14.
2: 22!
3: Dang.
2: Yeah. Career high assists.
3: Oh, that one I'll go 16.
2: 17.
3: Wow.
2: Yeah.
3: Now, this is who they brought in. And this is what he's going to do.
2: Triple doubles, 33.
3: Wow. Now, we see the vision.
2: Mm-hmm.
3: You just have to capitalize on the vision.
2: Yes. Now, Anthony Slater, I believe, put this together. Yes, it is Anthony Slater. As I mentioned, ESPN has a question, big questions for every NBA team. Is this the Kings' big question? Did they get this right? Can Zach LaVine and Domantas Sabonis recharge their careers? It's a big one.
3: Yeah, it's probably the main one, right? You know, the A-cup stuff, he's got time.
2: It's Slates, and I know he knows what he's talking about. I'm not going to quibble with him. I do think A-cup is probably a big picture, more a bigger question, but it's short term. It's like, well, they do have to resolve what they're going to do with these guys, which hinges to a large degree on how they actually play this year.
3: Yeah, I know you're big on how much A-cup is going to matter, but I mean, game one tips off Whitey, and A-cup is not the number one scoring option. He's not. I think it's Zach LaVine.
2: What about three ball Ben?
3: I think it's Zach LaVine.
2: Both LaVine and Sabonis have been available for trade during the past few transition cycles, but Scott Perry has not received an appealing enough offer to strike, so both veterans return to a young team in transition, serving essentially as starting placeholders without much obvious loyalty to the franchise's future. It would benefit both sides if they play well. Internally, the Kings are intent on making at least a small leap from the 22 games they won last season and avoiding the new lottery relegation zone. LaVine and Sabonis can help in that. Doing so would also resuscitate their value, perhaps get them to more appealing situations while netting Sacramento trade assets in return. Slates knows what he's talking about when it comes to the Kings.
3: I think that he's probably also bringing it up as far as, hey, we know how much this matters to the Kings as far as being able to move off of them and give more runway to Darius Acuff and others. So can, if they play well, there's more of a possibility of that happening.
2: Jess is back. Haven't seen Jess in a while. So stop sleeping on him, Styles. Stop sleeping on Ben.
3: I'm the one that said that I set the number at seven.
2: Wake up. Stop sleeping on Big Ben.
3: I set the number at seven.
2: Ling, ling, ling, ling. There's the alarm. Uppy, uppy time.
3: Jace said it at three. Three?
2: You're right, Jess. Attempted
3: threes.
2: You. Yeah.
3: And you.
2: Ling, ling, ling, ling.
3: And you think he's going to make more than 10?
2: I had him making. No, I said he's going to make at least, I said five. He's only made five in his career, so he's making five this year.
3: Yeah, which is, I mean, literally doubling his career.
2: Yeah.
3: I don't know. Even saying he'll take seven, right? I feel like we're already doing the opposite of sleeping on him because we don't even know how much he's going to play. We don't know anything. So I feel like we're already giving him a huge benefit of the doubt. This already flipped from, hey, is he going to get minutes to he is an important piece on this roster. That and I'm not surprised that it happened. It was probably always going to happen, but yeah, I would need to know if I say that Ben is going to take seven threes and I think that he is going to play, if that's sleeping on him, what is the next level of belief in Ben? I'm just trying to be somewhat realistic.
2: I do think we're getting rope-a-doped, on Ben Simmons by Scott Perry, and I understand it. I'm not accusing him of anything. I think ideally the Kings hope he comes in, and Scott Perry has been, you know, hey, well, it's going to you haven't played in a while? True. It's going to take him a while to get acclimated? True. But I think they're hoping that they see something closer to what he used to be than we've seen in a while. Mm-hmm. Now that he's stepped away, he's gotten healthy, presumably, he's realized, wow, I want this. I'm not being forced to do this. I want to do this. So I think that while they're saying, you know, they're trying to tamp down expectations, I think the Kings are thinking this could be as I said last week, he could be one of their better players this year.
3: Yeah.
2: Not their best player. I didn't say he's going to be their best player. But I think they realize if he's not, oh, well, but there's a chance we may see something the closest to old Ben Simmons that anybody's seen in the league in years.
3: Yeah. It feels like Scott Perry is lowering the bar.
2: Yeah. And if that's true, if that's the case or anything close to it, he ain't going to be just a backup point guard. He's going to be a lot more than that.
3: Right. Lowering the bar. And I mean, it's smart, Whitey, because anything, you know, that he does do on the flip side, Ben, you could still say, man, what a great call from Scott Perry to bring him in, you know, irregardless of what has happened in the past or what his position may be. It's a great move for Scott Perry to take a chance and, you know, see what Ben's got left.
2: Yeah. Update a little bit of information we have, the additional information, new information on Jalen Duren. You may have heard Mark Spears on Inside the NBA saying, Jalen Duren, he's not even talked to Trajan for months. Trajan Langdon, the Pistons GM. Pistons source told me that there's still optimism that they think he'll sign the big deal. But if not, I'm hearing from an NBA GM told me the Bucks, the Kings, Atlanta Hawks, and Washington Wizards have interest in a potential sign and trade. Ooh, curiouser and curiouser. The Jalen Duren Derby.
3: You said the Bucks as well?
2: Yeah, and we've known about them for a while.
3: Yeah.
2: I had not known about the Hawks or the Wizards. Maybe you did.
3: The Wizards, I heard a little bit of something, but definitely not the Hawks. I'm looking here, Whitey, just because when you look at different pieces, you got Jalen Johnson, who they recently cashed out as far as their untouchables. right?
2: Mm-hmm.
3: Jalen Johnson, I would think Dyson Daniels. I think they really like CJ McCollum, and apparently he's got a no trade clause. Obviously, you can remove that if you want. Onyeka Okongwu is only,
4: I like him.
3: He's only 25 years old.
4: He's a USC kid, isn't he?
3: Yes, he is. Only 25 years old. 2 years left on his deal. Nikhil Alexander Walker, 27 years old. He had a great season last season. You know they're just going to throw Risache in there. I don't know why, because he's not going to do anything in Detroit, because not that I'm saying he can't play, but I just don't think he's going to be able to crack that rotation. You got Jock Landale recently signed. I forgot Kingston Flemings.
2: Mm-hmm.
3: Got your boy Kingston Flemings. So, yeah, I don't know. I mean, for what he wants, right, that's about $40 million a year. If they did the sign and trade, probably Okongwu. I don't know, Whitey. They're going to have to figure out something. I think the thing is, Risache is making $13 a year. So you need him for the money.
2: I think Okongwu would fit what they need. He's not offensively anything close to what Dern was last year, but I think he's a good rebounder and good defender. So in that sense, I mean, he would fit what Detroit's doing.
3: Right. So you would get there, and then maybe because he's expiring anyway, you talk to CJ and see if he'll remove that no trade clause, because he's making 21 and there's your $40 million.
2: If you're the Kings, don't you have to hope that, okay, Detroit is, this is a game of chicken, but they're going to have to back down. They don't want to bring him in on a qualifying offer.
3: Right.
2: They don't really benefit. So they're pushing it. Let's see. October 1st would be the deadline. They could push that back. They could extend it. No indication that they will. But if you're the Kings, you're just sitting there waiting, right? Just waiting. You're trying to be prudent and opportunistic. And you're ready to pounce if you need to.
3: Here's my problem, though, Whitey. If they can get, and I know we went back and forth with whether or not they could get Anthony Davis just based on numbers and sign and trade and all that jazz. But if you can get Anthony Davis, you're taking Anthony Davis over Domantas Sabonis. We can go back and forth on Miles Turner. It doesn't really matter what we think. If the Bucks and the Pistons, if the Pistons like Miles Turner more, think he's a better fit, then that's another team that's ahead of the Kings. Then you throw in the Hawks, Whitey. I mean, who would you rather have? I mean, Okongwu is no Domantas Sabonis, but he's getting paid $16 million a year, and he's 25 years old.
2: But that only really matters if those teams are also ahead of the Kings when it comes to Jalen Duren. If he wants to go there.
3: If they say they'll pay him, sign the deal,
2: yeah,
3: and
2: I
3: we
2: know.
3: Got
2: and
3: you.
2: Maybe he'll go, okay, that's fine, but maybe... That's what I'm saying. That's what the Kings hope, is that there's something about Sacramento
3: right.
2: that to him is like, no, I want to go there.
3: Right, because any team that's trading for him presumably is willing to pay him the money he wants. Because why would you trade for him? You know what
2: right.
3: I mean? That's
2: right.
3: A sign and trade.
2: Yeah.
3: Sign me the contract I want.
2: Uh-huh.
3: And then that contract will be traded. So it's not money. It's... where do you want to go? And maybe you can flip that, Whitey, and say, yeah, everyone's going to give you the same thing. So if it's Sacramento or whatever it is, or to your point, the Pistons might like the Hawks package more, but Duren says, I don't want to go there.
2: I'm not going there. I'm not going to sign anything there.
3: Yeah.
2: We can't do a sign and trade because I ain't signing nothing.
3: Now, on its face.
2: You're going to do a sign and trade. You have to do it with Scott Perry and the Sacramento Kings.
3: Now, on its face, why you would rather go to the Kings than the Hawks is maybe a little peculiar if they're both paying you the same thing. But that would be something where I literally would admit, Whitey, as we go back and forth with how much Scott Perry building these relationships matter, I would say, okay. These relationships are real deal.
2: Yeah.
3: Because he just turned down a chance to play with a playoff team in the Hawks in the East.
2: Yeah.
3: Easier to get back to the playoffs.
2: Mm-hmm.
3: Same amount of money, bigger market. This is some real Scott Perry
2: yes.
3: voodoo right here.
2: Obviously, the Kings, job one, they have to get better as a basketball team. You have to get better. But as an organization, they also have credibility issues. You want to restore your credibility. And if you had a player of Jalen Duren's caliber and he said, I don't want to go to Milwaukee or Washington or Atlanta, I want to go to Sacramento, that would go a long ways towards putting you back on that path. Like, wow, Sacramento is kind of legit if Jalen Duren wanted to go there. Of course, it would have to work out. He'd have to come here and play well, and they'd have to play better. Mm-hmm. If they didn't, of course, people go, ah, see, Kings, I can't do anything right.
3: Yeah.
2: Look at what happened on Media Day.
3: Well.
2: That's what they'd say.
3: They, well, probably, yeah.
2: Yes.
3: Which would have nothing to do with
2: what I know, the team doing but that's the way it is nationally. Oh, what? Oh, of course it happened to that team.
3: That's just how it goes.
2: Yeah.
3: There's always something.
2: Uh-huh.
3: If he came out to Sacramento, and obviously the Pistons are in a prime position to continue as a playoff team, if he came out to Sacramento and they didn't go to the playoffs or they didn't do really anything of note, yeah, he'd get clowned. Now, he'd be a $200 million player getting clowned, but people would say, what were you thinking?
2: Yeah.
3: Like, was the disrespect?
2: People are saying, what were you thinking about the other thing? Hot Mike.
3: Hot Mike.
2: I'll just say this about all that.
3: Nobody wants... Yesterday, yeah, and if you listen to the show, you already know this, but on social media, everybody is hitting up hosts at our station. I have not been hit up. Maybe it's because we did talk about it yesterday.
2: Yeah.
3: But I saw multiple hosts at our station get hit up about it. I saw some of our digital editors get hit up about it. Everybody's going to handle these things differently. We spoke on it yesterday.
2: Yeah, because it was happening and people were talking about it.
3: Right.
2: Yeah. Thought about it a lot. Obviously, there was a woman on social media, and I think she said she's been a reporter for like 30 or 40 years. Mm-hmm. And she said, this is more than anything, it's just sad. And I believe she was talking about how, you know, it's tough for women reporters. And when things like this happen, it doesn't make it any easier. And she said something along the lines of, you know, that you're working, you're in a professional environment, you're not at the bar, mm-hmm. which I agree with. That same, you know, but you know, obviously people didn't know. They didn't have any idea there was a microphone there. Yeah. And I really hope no one is fired over this.
3: Yeah.
2: I don't think that would make anything better for anybody.
3: Right. And the big thing here, which is the first comment that you're seeing as this thing has taken legs, is if the genders were reversed and it was males or guys talking about female athletes in the same way, it would be viewed differently, or they would definitely be chastised to the highest degree. That's been the biggest talking point, and it's probably correct. I mean, just based on how it goes, I don't know if because of that, it's one of those things, to bring it back to sports, it's almost like the Brock Purdy put Justin Herbert on the Niners type deal, right? So do they, you know, should anybody lose their job because of this hypothetical situation where we think somebody would get fired? Maybe there are things that we can compare it to. I don't know off the top of my head, but whether you agree with that sentiment or not, in this situation, it didn't. And there were some males involved, but in this situation, it didn't happen. So yeah, I would just say you got to be careful with the hypotheticals and saying, well, we know this would happen, so they should get that treatment, even though the situation that you're talking about didn't happen.
2: Yeah, another thing I noticed on social media, a lot of the people that, like myself, have been around a long time. Like, I think Jim Crandall weighed in on this on social media. He was at Fox 40 forever, and people were saying what I said yesterday, which is that old thing that used to be taught, maybe it's not anymore, but you can never assume that a microphone is off. Mm-hmm. You know, so there's that. But again, I'm not sure people had any idea really that a microphone was there, and if it was there, that it, I don't know.
3: It's, yeah,
2: unfortunate, but I really do hope no one's fired.
3: Again, you step into that building. I know the quote unquote on the clock, off the clock thing is different. I will say this, and I don't want to cross any lines or anything. From what I heard, it wasn't initially what we thought was, it was in between scrums, so everybody is packed in together. It wasn't that. It was a somewhat relaxed setting, and they're sitting doing work, not in a scrum, and the mic was there and things were still on. Does that make a difference to anybody? maybe not. I'm just saying it wasn't as if it was in between, hey, this player just went, and then another player, and they're all packed in together right. talking about it.
2: Hey, the microphone's right there.
3: They were at a table,
2: yeah,
3: you know, kind of waiting. And again, it's just different when you're, hey, I am clocked. Like, even our jobs, Whitey, we are on the air, right? These jobs, sports jobs in general, it's just, it's weird. Like, to liken it to the same on the clock as, you know, my dad worked for the post office. He's sitting there in the post office. He's working through mail. He's doing all that. These sports jobs are just kind of different because you're on, you're off, you're driving. Does this count as on the, you're on the clock way more, I think, than the typical job. And I'm not excusing, but our whole conversation from yesterday to today was to not excuse anything. It's just to give more context into how this stuff can happen. And as I said yesterday, you know, I'm the type of person, if I haven't walked in your shoes, I'm going to try to at least, you know,
2: have some compassion.
3: Exactly. I'm not saying it's right. But I'm not, you know, I've seen too many pitchforks and people go back and forth with the cancel thing. One week you want to cancel somebody, one week you don't. It really just depends on what you're canceling them for. So for me, I've never been the type to try to throw the pitchforks out. I like to have conversations and understand. But yeah, a lot of the people that were coming after guys or people that work here and, hey, will you want to speak on it or not? I would also say, you know, there's certain things that you want to hear that you're probably not going to hear.
2: The reality of something like this is, as you probably know, something in media, well, are what happens to people who have crossed the line, or maybe they, you know, they were told, you know what, the line's behind you. You didn't, it wasn't there when you crossed it, but you crossed it. A lot of it depends on what the reaction is. And yes. How upset people get.
3: Yeah.
2: And I think, I didn't know this. You said that some of the people that are on air have been criticized for not talking about it more. I would guess that some of those people are trying to avoid this getting even bigger, which might contribute to someone, you know, not being employed anymore, mm-hmm. you know, but that's what a lot of it hinges on. And I don't think by talking about it now, we're not, you know, fanning the flames because people are talking about it. We're just trying to explain from where we are. What it looks like and a little bit that we know. So this blows over, you know, by the weekend. Hopefully everybody's fine. Someone here in the chat is saying, well, you know, if you're one of the people involved, how do you then interview the players?
3: I don't know.
2: I think it depends on the players. Not to put anything on them, but if they don't have a problem with it, I mean, I don't know. I don't know how they should feel. They should feel however they feel.
3: Yeah.
2: But I think it hinges on, well, who has an issue with it?
3: Right. And I think,
2: does anybody?
3: And again, going back to some of the questions that have come up with, hey, are you going to speak on this? Because I saw a bunch of it today. I don't know. Like I said, what is it that you want anybody to say? The reality is this. What was said was out of bounds and it was inappropriate. I feel like we all know that. If you needed to hear that said on the air, I just said it. I just feel like we already knew it was inappropriate. That's why it went viral. So why are you hounding whoever? Whitey and I, we said it. If somebody, other shows don't want to say it, then they don't have to say it. But I think it's pretty obvious it was inappropriate.
2: Yeah.
3: That's not breaking news. That's why we're talking about it. So if you needed somebody from Sacktown Sports to say it was inappropriate.
2: Mm-hmm. Thank you, Alan. Yeah. When we come back, sounds like good news on the 49er injury front. But is it really? We'll find out and look into it coming up on Sacktown Sports.
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2: From Matt Barrows in The Athletic. You can hear Matt Barrows each week here with Carmichael Dave. He writes today, Jay, are you ready for this? The San Francisco 49ers won't have to place another wide receiver on injured reserve this week. Yeah. Hey.
3: Just wait till they practice.
4: Thank you.
2: Kyle Shanahan said Monday the rib issue that knocked Mike Evans out of Sunday's game in the second quarter, quote, shouldn't be a long-term, end quote, injury, and that the veteran receiver has a chance to play in the upcoming game against the Broncos. We've got to see how it goes throughout the week, he said. This seems like really good news. Seems like. So does this. Shanahan, said two other starters injured in the win over Arizona. Trent Williams, stinger, and Dre Greenlaw are in a similar situation. They might not practice in full this week, but could play against Denver. Again, that sounds like good news. Given the 49ers' recent handling of injuries such as these and other injuries, I'm scared, Alan. You know, it shouldn't last more than a few weeks.
3: Yeah. Always keep it a bit vague.
2: Somebody notify next of kin. You know, it's like, oh my goodness.
3: Right.
2: The 49ers just don't want to tell us how badly someone's hurt.
3: No. Well, they don't want to tell, you know, the opponents and things like that.
2: Yeah, and I guess that's true of all teams. But, yeah. You know, it's the whole McCaffrey thing. I'll never quite.
3: The McCaffrey thing was a tough one.
2: He could play today if, you know, it was a playoff game. And then the next day, you know, he's getting some treatments in Germany or something.
3: Yeah. To me, the McCaffrey thing, that's what really made people feel like, yeah, we just can't believe you.
2: Yeah, he's got just a strain. And, yeah, he's got tendonitis in his Achilles. Oh, that's a big deal. Yeah, he's got it in both Achilles. Wait, what?
3: He's on a plane. then they found him in the airport.
2: He's getting some experimental treatment somewhere.
3: Yeah.
2: We don't even know where.
3: Yeah.
2: But if it was a playoff game tomorrow, he could play.
3: You know, if it was the Super Bowl, last play, we'd put him in.
2: Right.
3: Even if he hadn't played prior to that game.
2: Right.
3: That one made people say, yeah, we just, Kyle, and we're not saying that it's you, but mm-hmm. we just can't believe you.
2: Greenlaw, the quadriceps injury, we talked about those a little bit yesterday. Mm-hmm. One of the highlights of the show. It's a contusion. So, you know, a bruise is, I guess, better than an actual, you know, pulling or strain. And then Trent Williams, neck stinger, he did look like he was okay on the sideline.
3: Yeah.
2: Neck stinger is one of those things that way back when, you know, you'd watch football. Oh, he just got a stinger. And stinger is what, like when the nerve is compressed?
3: Yeah. You get it in like your funny bone.
2: Yeah.
3: You know, your funny bone and it makes your whole arm tingle.
2: But you get it in your neck.
3: Yeah. I don't need that. I'll take everyone's word for it.
2: Mm-hmm.
3: Mm-hmm.
2: So, hopefully some of these players will be able to continue the march through the NFC. Don't have to worry about the Eagles, I guess, if you're the 49ers.
3: Best team in the NFC might be the best team in the NFL right now.
2: Yeah, I know you said that earlier. It surprised me you were so bullish on the Niners.
3: It's just, I mean, it's process of elimination.
5: Bang, bang, Niners.
3: I would have still given it to the Seahawks if they found a way to win that Commander game.
2: We need to get Allen one of those split Raider 49er hats. That. I think he's earned it.
3: No, I just,
2: you're right.
3: I can evaluate. I can separate. You know, life is about compartmentalizing. And I can compartmentalize my Raider fandom, any feelings I have for the Niners, versus how I can objectively view them and analyze them.
2: Just one of the many things we appreciate about you.
3: You know, I got to give credit where credit's due. Because I'm watching and I'm thinking, come on, Cardinals, y'all can't.
6: Are you hating? You hate on the under, but.
3: I think y'all can't do nothing. You know, Brock is over here. He hasn't hit the Dougie yet this season, but he's got some tricks up his sleeve. And he took off on that run, too.
6: That run.
2: That was nice.
6: The jump throw.
3: I'm thinking, this is out of control, man.
6: If the jump throw looked like it was a completed pass.
3: It was.
6: Yeah. If that was Mahomes,
3: mm-hmm.
6: that'd be right now during the baseball playoffs, that'd be on.
3: Yeah.
2: I hate the jump throw.
3: They would have a comparison to your point, Jay, easy. With the Yankees Red Sox playing today.
6: Yeah.
3: They would bring back sports science.
6: Yes.
3: And they would say the comparison between the vertical leap and Derek Jeter's jump throw to Patrick Mahomes' jump throw is exactly the same. And, you know, Patrick Mahomes did play baseball back in the day. He used to throw 98 miles per hour off of the mound. It'd be all that. With Brock, now, again, wasn't completed. But they've done that with Mahomes before where this stuff didn't even count. And they're talking about it. I'll tell you who can't make that throw right now. And Whitey, with Jeff Howe, we can get up the list right now. Drake May ain't making that throw. Bo Nix dang sure ain't making that throw.
2: Who's else better? Bo Nix or Drake May, who's better?
3: It's tighter than it should be. Jordan Love is throwing that bad boy to the other team. Who else not making that throw? You know, I don't think Kirko's making it. Justin Herbert's not making that throw. He's too robotic.
6: Joe Burrow.
3: He would malfunction and see Madison Beer in the stands and just chuck it to her.
6: Here's Why Madison game. Beer had to get thrown
3: Here's
6: under
3: a game
6: the
3: ball,
6: table.
3: Baby. Here's a game ball, Jay.
6: You cold.
3: Who else not
2: would he
3: making
2: kiss
3: that throw?
2: First, though?
3: Yeah.
2: Before he
3: here you go, sign. With all my love, Joe Burrow could make that throw.
4: That's terrible.
3: He might get injured on the throw, but Joe Burrow could make that throw.
6: He ain't jump throwing.
3: Joe can
6: First
3: make the
6: all,
3: throw.
6: First of all, he's not even running. He can't even run over there.
3: Joe can't make that throw. Josh Allen could obviously make that throw. Lamar can make
2: that
3: throw.
2: What about Stat Padford?
3: Heck no.
6: He ain't running.
3: Get the piano off your back. Yeah. Mahomes could obviously make the throw.
6: What about Dak?
3: Heck no. And you see Dak going back to the sideline? Y'all better call a timeout. Y'all better call a timeout. And then they held the L.
6: Give me Baker. Give me Bryce. Give me Caleb. All of them guys make that throw.
2: Lamar.
3: Baker makes the throw. Lamar makes the throw. Caleb makes the throw.
6: About C.J. Stroud?
3: Heck no. C.J. Stroud.
2: What about Mr. Wiggle?
3: C.J. Stroud would have the eyes. I can't see. I don't know where to go.
6: Wait, who's Mr. Wiggle?
3: Jared Goff?
2: J.G.
3: No, he on
2: Jared
3: the ground.
2: Jared Goff.
3: Maybe back at Cal. Cal, he's making that throw.
2: Yeah, the Wiggle Wizard.
3: Geno, Geno definitely not making that throw. My boy Kirko Chain's not making that throw.
6: Wait, who has more wiggle? Alex Caravan or Jared Goff?
3: Oh, it's got to be my boy Caravan. Because we're boys now, so it's a little bit different. It's a little bit different now, Jay, because now he's one of my guys. You know, I got an all Allen, my guys team.
2: Well, you have a theory that the 49ers have a thing for washed up wide receivers. Do you not?
3: I do. Okay. And they do. Well, they don't have a choice.
2: Your theory is going to be put to the test here because the New York Giants released Odell Beckham Jr. on Tuesday.
3: Odell on one side.
2: A couple years ago, they wanted him.
3: How weird was that?
2: And he did not want to come here.
3: How weird was the Giants thing? Like, he showed up, yelled a bunch, danced, threw his helmet down, and got released. Trevor Lawrence making that throw?
6: Yeah.
3: Yeah. Jackson Dart will attempt it.
6: You try it.
3: Kyler making that throw, baseball player.
6: Yeah.
3: No, he's not making that throw.
2: He has to do that on every throw.
3: Okay, stop it.
6: We're Sam Darnold in this.
3: Sam can make.
2: Jay,
3: he's got
2: the
3: arm.
2: Kyler has to do that on every throw.
3: Tyler Shuck ain't making that throw.
6: Well, no.
3: No, well, yeah, we don't know.
6: He's a big boy.
2: What about Case Keenum?
3: Last night, he could do anything. Last night, he could do anything. But I'm telling you, not a lot of guys making that throw, Jay.
6: You about 10 of the QBs in the league.
3: Daniel Jones, that's a no, sir. Cam Ward would try it. But
2: so in terms of athleticism, is Brock upper tier in the NFL quarterbacks?
3: You'd have to say so. Yeah. You know who is making that? Big Nando.
2: I guess. I mean,
3: gotta Big
6: see
3: Nando.
6: It. Gotta see it first.
3: Yeah, I see it.
6: He's got wiggle?
3: In my mind. You know he's making that throw.
6: Mm-hmm. But he's more of a quarter. I mean, he's a pocket guy.
3: He is.
6: You know, he's a thinker.
3: Bo Nix and Drake May would both try it. But, yeah, they throwing it to the other team. It's coming this way, Jay. Are we coming back the other way?
2: I will take a look at the World Series that baseball needs and look at day one of the baseball postseason when we come back to Sacktown Sports.
1: The 49ers pulled out another impressive win, but unfortunately saw multiple players exit the game due to injury. With a long road in front of them this season, does San Francisco have the roster depth to keep playing at such a high level? Your local sports leader, Sacktown Sports 1140.
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2: Boss Man D-Lo. My guy. This one's in. What's it called? Florida in the house.
3: Yeah. Mr. Potscraper.
2: Oh, okay. Yeah, this that one.
3: Uh-huh.
2: You and Mark Jones.
3: And my boy Cook. You and Mark Jones were lucky there wasn't a microphone by you guys yesterday when you were talking
2: about that.
3: Some of the lyrics.
2: Oh, yes.
3: Some of the lyrics.
2: Yes, yeah, yeah. We got to get the edited versions.
4: The NBA expected to select the winning bid for ownership of the Las Vegas expansion team in the very near future with a price of at least $12 billion to $13 billion for the franchise and a new arena from among three finalist groups, Nancy Walton Laurie and Bill Laurie, Steve Apostolopoulos and Mark Lazzari and Bill Foley and Jerry Colangelo. I didn't see your name in there, Alan. I'm surprised. I'm sure you're part of one of the syndicates here.
2: Oh, yeah. You know, we got some things cooking, but yeah, trying to keep it on the low.
3: One percenter.
2: Yeah. You just give me one.
4: Yeah. And Nancy Walton Laurie is the daughter of Walmart co-founder James Bud Walton. Her husband, Bill Laurie, is a former owner of the NHL St. Louis Blues. The two have a home in Henderson, Nevada, and they have a net worth of $17 billion.
2: That's it?
4: Yep.
2: Is that enough?
4: Yeah, it's been a rough year, Alan.
2: Yeah. Some things didn't break our way.
4: Uh-huh. Are we ready for an NBA team in Las Vegas? We don't know yet when we'll actually have a team in Vegas, an NBA team, but they're expected to select the winning bid in the very near future.
2: I mean, I'm kind of a Vegas guy.

0: are.
1: I think it's going to do well. The difference, you know, when you compare it to baseball, first and foremost, is it's inside, it's air conditioned. And we know how it is getting a team that wasn't yours versus a team that is yours. So I think Vegas will connect with them the same way they have with the Aces and obviously the Golden Knights. So I think it'll do well, Whitey.
2: Man, so they would have...
1: They'd have it all.
2: Baseball, yeah.
1: They'd have it all.
2: But it's not that big. So how do they do that? Just all the people coming in? Pardon my ignorance, but...
1: Well... Yeah, I mean...
2: How does a small market, Jay, have big four?
1: They're smaller markets. I mean, it's not going to be packed every single night, but it's a destination spot. That's what they're banking on. You know what we got to keep an eye on this season is Raiders attendance. And I know more Chiefs fans there than Raider fans, but, you know... That's kind of part of the deal. When you go to Vegas, they're just looking at pure numbers. They're not looking at how many fans are there. Again, the Raiders came over, so it's a little bit different. The Raiders actually, and you were joking me yesterday about it, Whitey. Raiders actually, in my opinion, skirt away from the A's thing because they were in LA already. So even though they left Oakland, I think Vegas fans, especially if they get good, Vegas fans are more likely to, hey, it's Raider Nation and we are the newest location for Raider Nation versus with the A's, the bad blood is just a little bit different to we are rooted in Oakland. Like the Raiders never said that. We have already been in a different city before. So I think that the Raiders could grow in Vegas, especially if they get good.
2: They are having the type of year that if they can continue to, obviously, that's how you create fans.
1: Right. They just haven't been great since they've been out there. When it comes to the NBA, yeah, it's another tough one, but it's a long season, so they're probably not going to be packed out every night. But when they get good, it'll happen. You know, that's just it. Baseball is the one because it's outside, takes a while to build a franchise. Even good teams don't pack out the house every night. So that's why I think baseball, longest season, it's a little bit different than the other sports.
2: You've probably seen this, but if you have Peacock, you want to see a crowd get behind a team. Watch the game in San Diego tonight. They sell out.
3: Why you look over here like that, man?
2: They have like 42,000 every night.
3: Best ballpark in California.
2: And the cool thing about it is there, a few years ago, the owner is no longer alive. He decided we're going to spend money. You know, all owners in a lot of sports are like, well, you know, we can't afford it. And they spent a ton of money and it worked and the team is winning and people show up. And it kind of flies in the face of some of the things that baseball is telling us about how tough it is, economically to have competitive balance. It's a place rocks.
3: What's going on? What you want to say, Alan?
2: It does. I mean, really, it's a great example of how you should run a pro sports team rather than we can't do this. Spend the money.
1: Yeah. Location matters too.
2: Put a good team on the field.
1: Location. It's a good location.
2: One
3: trick pony.
1: Yeah. It's a good location.
2: Instead of, we got this money, we could buy a play. No, we're going to invest in this theater in downtown San Francisco.
1: Okay. Well, hold on now. Now I have something for you because you want to take it there. We're going to take it there. So I got this. It's very important to me. And I wanted to let everybody in on it. Got this a couple hours ago. To the best fans in baseball, from the desk of Larry Bear.
3: All right, we're going to stop it. We're going to stop it right here. Go ahead, Whitey. What else were you trying to bring to the table?
1: I got this.
2: What
1: email.
2: Is it? We're so sorry.
1: Dear Giants fans, we know this season did not live up to your expectations or ours. We share your disappointment, and we are deeply grateful for the loyalty, passion, and pride you continued to show throughout a challenging year. But we will continue to charge you.
2: No, I appreciate that, because, Jay, I showed, like, one end of the spectrum. This is what you do for your fans. At the other end, how you treat your fans, that's the other end of the spectrum.
1: No.
2: Right? What the Giants
1: this is
2: do.
1: A nice...
2: You're right.
1: I think he handwrote this. We know we don't always get everything right. There's the accountability, fellas.
2: No, you definitely don't get everything right.
1: There are moments when we fall short and lessons we need to carry forward to make us better. But at our core, we care about our people and our community. We've been in listening, learning, and creating a place where people feel connected through a shared love of Giants baseball. There's more here, but you get the gist.
0: Four thumbs down.
2: Yeah. No, thanks for sharing that.
1: On the field, there is work to do. Inconsistencies, missed opportunities, and injuries.
2: Yeah. We don't always get everything right, Jay. The Giants don't always get everything right.
3: You know, what's super interesting is the fact that you chose to add that to the show as if that was bringing something to the table today.
1: I think it was.
2: And I think he thought we were already airing Golf to Go.
1: We own those results and understand the responsibility that comes with your expectations. Now, that's an organization that is owning up. That's how you keep a brand, fellas.
4: Let me knock you off your high horse.
2: Been a rough year for your brand.
3: Yeah,
2: your
3: it has. Brand.
1: It's, yeah.
3: Have they dropped down? You said top. First it was top three, then it was five, then it was seven. Now where are we at?
1: We top 12.
3: Okay.
1: Top 12.
2: Alan Stiles brand stock market.
1: Yeah, it's down.
3: You should probably bring that up every week. Yeah,
1: it's down. Kings are up. Raiders are up, though. Raiders saving Raiders me right
3: up.
1: Now.
3: Raiders are up.
1: And, you know, the NFL is better when the Raiders are good.
2: Maybe. I think that's the thing about the Yankees. And, yeah, I think that's something people say about the Yankees. Baseball today, Atlanta beat the Phillies 5-3. The White Sox over the Astros 6-3.
1: Wow.
2: Right now, bottom two, Boston and the Yankees. It's 0-0, but the Yankees have two on with one out. So, you know, Frankie Cardicelli's getting excited.
1: And Jay Rosé, Jason Ross.
2: That's right. So we're back at you tomorrow with more Ben Simmons talk.
1: Ben, what happened with Elfrid Payton?
2: That's a good question.
1: I saw him.
2: Yeah.
1: I saw him there. He was one of the first ones out at media day, but I don't know that he... And to be fair, some of the guys where they don't know if they're going to be on the roster or not, they don't make available. You know, not that they don't make available. They want, hey, you guys probably want those that are going to be in the rotation. So I don't know. I think he did a scrum, but I saw nothing from Elfrid Payton yesterday.
2: Yeah, that would have been cool. It was nice to see him.
1: That's Elfrid Payton.
2: Yeah. Yeah. So we're back with you tomorrow. Thanks for listening. We appreciate it very much. We have more outstanding sports talk coming up next right here. Where else? Sacktown Sports.

0: multiple divisional wins and an undefeated start to the season, is San Francisco emerging as the team to beat in the NFC? Your local sports leader, Sactown Sports 1140.
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1: 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Phone number to join the show, 310-840-4910. You can also hit me up on Twitter at PatBoyle44. Let's talk some more about that Soldier Field ass-kicking we saw last night in the Windy City. The Bears throttling the Eagles 27-7. And I got to say, right off the bat here, hand up, I was hesitant to be a believer in Ben Johnson. I thought maybe the Bears would regress this season, not so much necessarily the offense, but the defense. I thought the defense would hold this team back. I had them missing the playoffs going into the season. I think I got to change course here. The way this team played last night, beating the Eagles thoroughly in all facets of the game, that's not a win from a non-playoff team. Like, teams that aren't good enough to make the postseason don't churn out the W's that the Bears churned out last night. They dominated with Case Keenum playing quarterback 27-7. Thoroughly beat the Philadelphia Eagles. So we're 3 weeks in, but I'm not afraid to admit when I'm wrong. I'm changing course here. I think the Bears are going to be a playoff team, and it's because of Ben Johnson. I mean, that was a masterclass last night. The way he schemed that game up, I mean, it seemed like he didn't hesitate for a single second in wanting to roll with the 38-year-old Case Keenum. We'll talk about him in just a bit, playing his first NFL game in 3 years. And what did Ben Johnson do? When the Eagles, and most of us with, you know, rational, sane brains that are football fans, we saw what happened last year at Lincoln Financial Field in Philadelphia on Black Friday. The Bears ran the ball for nearly 300 yards as a team, and that was with Caleb Williams playing quarterback. That was in Philly, and they ran all over the Eagles. So you would think, all right, hey, it's Case Keenum. Just got to hope he doesn't turn the ball over. Hopefully he can execute all the handoffs, and they're going to ground and pound, try to make this a very short game with long possessions, and they're going to try to beat the Eagles the same way they did last year. And Ben Johnson, that SOB, man, he goes, yeah, actually, we're going to throw all over the Eagles from the get-go. And that's exactly what they did. And you say, yeah, Case Keenum, you think maybe I'm going to try to hide him playing in his first NFL game in 3 years? A guy that shouldn't be very mobile? A guy whose arm shouldn't really have the juice to drive the ball through a very good Eagles defense? Yeah, well, we're going to make sure that that is the focal point of this offense. And it was. And it looked so simple. And don't get me wrong, they ran the ball decently in the beginning of the game to keep the Eagles honest in the way they ran the ball. You know, a couple of the fake tosses and then the end reverses and the misdirections that Ben Johnson and the Bears offense have now become famous for. Like, they showed those. But, like, whenever you needed a big play, the opening drive, the first drive or the second drive of that third quarter where he hits Khalif Raymond for the long touchdown pass, that was Case Keenum with good protection, dropping back, finding the open guy, whether it was his first read or his second read or his third read, and slicing up the Eagles' defense. Ben Johnson trusted in Case Keenum, and that's maybe the most insane thing of it all. To just, like, the biggest weakness in this Eagles' defense so far through 3 weeks is their utter lack of a pass rush. And it would have been so easy for Ben Johnson to be like, all right, well, you know what? We've got to run. We've got to lean on the run game. I can't put Case Keenum in harm's way. And instead, Ben Johnson probably looked at the tape and probably said, hey, you know what, guys? I think we could throw on this team because I don't think they're going to get a lot of pressure. Like, if you're worried about your 38-year-old quarterback who's not very mobile being under pressure, then yeah, you would probably want to run the ball. But Ben Johnson, and maybe it's arrogance, maybe it's just confidence in what he can do as a play caller and what the weapons and the team that he has on the field can do. He said, no, I think we can protect our quarterback. And if we can protect him, we can throw on this team. So, like, I got to give it up to Ben Johnson, man. It was a Ben Johnson masterclass. And, you know, I know that the good, better, best is something that I find just a little bit cringy. And, you know, taking his shirt off in the locker room last year. And he's certainly not afraid to poke fun at other teams, at other coaches. He wears his emotions on his sleeve and on his face. But, man, the guy backs it up. Guy backs it up most Sundays. And so I think I got to change course on what I thought the Bears would be this year. And they still have a tough road ahead here without Caleb Williams for the next couple of weeks. But that game plan, the way Case Keenum delivered and Ben Johnson trusting Case Keenum, that was stunning to me. It wouldn't have stunned me if they had just won the game by close margin. The fact they won the game by 20 and the game was essentially over in the third quarter was quite shocking to me. 310-840-4910. Then we get to Case Keenum. It's one thing to trust a guy. It's another thing for that guy to go out there and deliver. And I think Case Keenum, that's a hell of a story. The guy was essentially retired. Ben Johnson asked him to come back last year and be the third string emergency quarterback. He could have easily said no, no shot, because barring injuries to multiple quarterbacks, I'm not playing. I'm not seeing the field. So, hey, thanks, but no thanks, man. I got two little kids who, by the way, you saw them after the game. The interview with SVP, the social media stuff, they're adorable. Tremendous family. And that makes rooting for guys so much easier, right? When we see the human element of these players. And a guy like Case Keenum that was such a stud in college and broke records at Houston and then had a kind of long traversing NFL career where it felt like his peak was getting to that NFC title game with the Vikings back in 2017. And it thought after that, it was like, all right, hey, you know, this guy's going to now just wither away into being a backup, and then sooner or later, maybe he's a coach or whatever, but like, I thought I'd heard that last of Case Keenum. And he played with guts. He played with stones. He played with conviction. And the like two or three times where the Eagles actually were able to get pressure, it wasn't the escapability that you'll see from a Lamar Jackson, that you'll see from even guys that aren't that fast, like Baker Mayfield. It was the old school pocket presence, knowing when to step up in the pocket and saying, like, I'm not getting out of this pocket. I'm not stepping up and running. And he did run like once or twice. But it was, hey, I got to step up here because I got to buy myself an extra half a second for this route to develop. And I know I'm probably going to get hit, but I got to get rid of it. And that play where I think it was Zach Bond comes untouched, a blitz off the edge, and Keenum had to step up and just float the ball all the way to the other side of the field, knowing he was going to take a hit, and he does it, and it ends up being a big gain. That was the best play of the night for me. Like, it just didn't look like a guy playing in his first NFL game in 3 years. And to do it at 38 years old, where, yes, he knows the system, he knows the scheme, but to be able to process all of that in just a couple of days and get ready for the emotional toll of playing at home in prime time against a team that's been in the playoffs basically every year for the last 5 years with a great defense and a good defensive play caller in Vic Fangio. That was just an incredible performance from Case Keenum. And you could see that's why he's not going to forget for the rest of his life. And I want to let you hear how he addressed the team in the locker room afterwards. It's one thing for me to talk about it, but get a listen to Case Keenum himself talking to the Bears teammates after the game last night in the locker room.
2: I love you guys, man. This is a special night. This is a special night. This means a bunch to me, man. This was taken from me a lot of times. And to have him call me and bring me back, the love of the game again, man. To have my family, my kids get to watch me. Do it with this family right here.
3: Yeah.
2: I'm telling you, we got something special here, man. Hey, next man up mentality. I'm telling you guys, this is a special group led by a special man. Hey, with a special group of men over there. And I told this to the guys beforehand, man. I may not be a Cowboy, But this ain't my life.
1: In case you missed that, he goes, I might not be a cowboy, but this ain't my first bleeping rodeo. And it shouldn't be his last rodeo coming up later this week. Because I know there's maybe some debates amongst Bears fans and football fans. All right, well, what do the Bears do now? Well, Caleb Williams is probably going to be out for at least another week, maybe two, potentially three, right? With that grade two hamstring strain, the diagnosis was 3 to 4 weeks, and it's only been just over a week from now. But is it Case Keenum on Sunday against the Jets? Or do you go with the guy that was going to start had he not entered concussion protocol? Your backup quarterback, Tyson Bagent, who the Bears just gave out a contract to before this season. 2 years, $10 million. Like $5 million a year, that's not nothing. Like that's saying, hey, we're paying this guy because if something bad happens to our starter, we believe in this guy enough to where we don't think the season's going to go off the rails. And he cleared concussion protocol on Saturday. And Ben Johnson still decided to roll with the 38-year-old in Case Keenum, who hadn't played an NFL game in 3 years. I think you got to keep rolling with Case Keenum here. You know, it's one thing if the Bears did win this game by running 50 times and kind of hiding Case Keenum, just asking him to be the definition of a game manager. But the fact that they asked him to take this game on his shoulders and go out there and win it against an Eagles defense that, yes, I thought was that has been poor and they don't have a pass rush. They're still got a lot of talent. Why would you go to Tyson Bagent? Why would you risk ruining this mojo that you got right now? Now, Case Keenum might not look nearly as good Sunday afternoon against the Jets defense for a myriad of reasons. He just might not look as good. He might not be able to repeat that performance. That might be the best we see of Case Keenum. But I think it's going to be better than what you get with Tyson Bagent. And I think the fact that Ben Johnson clearly believes in him, that he devised a whole game plan around him, and you got some really good receivers. I mean, think about this. Colston Loveland finally had a couple of catches, but still 4 catches, 31 yards after the games he was putting up at the end of the year last season. Roma Dunze, who's supposed to be your number one receiver, only had 3 catches for 44 yards. It's Khalif Raymond and Luther Burden that are the most dangerous weapons you got right now on offense. And the Bears, the box score will tell you or will make you think that the Bears actually ran the ball well. That's because in the fourth quarter, it was DeAndre Swift icing the game away. Menungai in the third quarter starting to ice the game away. But there was at one point, the Bears were getting less than 3 yards of carry to start the second half. They did not run the ball well until the game was out of reach. You have to keep rolling with Case Keenum. He must start on Sunday against the Jets. You can make the argument Tyson Bagent's got the higher ceiling. At this point, he's young. He's the backup. You paid him to be the backup. He's got the better arm. I don't care. Like, I know the NFL is a week-to-week league, and we can overreact very easily, but Case Keenum has to start on Sunday. And if he plays well again and you beat the Jets, maybe in a week from now, we're hearing reports that Caleb Williams, just like Aaron Judge was doing to the Yankees, is posturing to play, that he wants to get back on the field. He wants to play week 5. He wants to crush the Packers. I think we should be having a conversation next week if Case Keenum plays well enough against the Jets that you roll with him again in week 5 against the Packers and you tell Caleb Williams, hey, man, we need you at 100%, not 80%, not 75%. We don't need you re-risking injury. So assuming he plays Sunday and plays well, I would start Case Keenum against Green Bay in week 5 as well. You have to keep rolling with him until Caleb Williams is 100% cleared and injury-free. 310-840-4910. So we started with the winners, as I normally like to do. We've got to get to the flip side of this game last night because as much kudos and respect and credit as Ben Johnson and Case Keenum and the Chicago Bears deserve, and they do deserve it, two things can be true. And that can also be a pathetic loss by the reigning NFC East champions, a pathetic performance by Nick Sirianni and defense coordinator Vic Fangio, a pathetic performance from Jalen Hurts, and really a mediocre start to this season for the Philadelphia Eagles. I think their problems are not fixable. Now, can they live with their problems? Can they live with their flaws, which is basically a complete void of a pass rush, lack of explosivity in the passing game, and an offensive line that it's still most of the same names on the back of those jerseys. Jordan Mulata, Lane Johnson, Cam Jurgens. And Lane Johnson's a future Hall of Famer, and Jordan Mulata, right? Probably borderline future Hall of Famer as well. But they're shells of themselves right now. Despite those issues, I still think the Eagles can win the NFC East. But in terms of being in a Super Bowl contender conversation, or when you group teams together after 3 weeks of the football season right now, and you probably got 10 or so teams that you think can legitimately win a Super Bowl, the Eagles are not in that conversation. And I don't know if they can get into that conversation. So their problems, they can live with them and probably still make the playoffs. But I don't think these problems are fixable in terms of them having a chance to get to a Super Bowl or even an NFC title game. 310-840-4910. Unless something drastically changes throughout this season. And with the talent on defense, I think it could. There's a potential for their defense to really step up and become a top five unit, much like they've been the last 2 years with Vic Fangio. But I understand if you got caught by surprise for the first half where you thought the Bears were going to run the game and you kind of game planned around that. And then Case Keenum's coming out here and he's slinging it. And you're like, whoa, okay, we need to adjust. Like I get, maybe you get caught by surprise by a half. It was 10-7 at halftime. Third quarter starts and Case Keenum's still throwing the football and he's throwing it well. How have you not adjusted? How have you not come up with some different blitz packages? How have you not thought, like, I think the Eagles maybe rushed four or five guys on almost every single play. At what point, I don't think I saw Vic Fangio bring a house blitz or bring all-out pressure at any point throughout this game. So the lack of adjustments from him, the lack of adjustments that I feel like I see from this team now for the last year and a half is staggering. And I was the first one that was blaming most of their problems last year on Kevin Petullo, the offense coordinator who they fired after last season. Because I say it often, my 9-year-old nephew with a box of crayons could have drawn up better plays last year than Kevin Petullo. Sean Mannion's now the offense coordinator. It's another first-time OC. They've run more motion, pre-snap motion. They've run Jalen Hurts under center more. They've thrown the ball over the middle more. I can see them trying to evolve this offense. But overall, the lack of adjustments from a head coaching standpoint, I'm not seeing them. And I think probably the biggest issue on this team is the head coach, Nick Sirianni. I think he's useless. And I know he's a Super Bowl champion. I know he's a Super Bowl champion. I think he's the ultimate example of a front-running head coach. When things are going well, Sirianni's the front man. Right, he's that culture setting head coach. He's that foundational head coach. He doesn't call the plays on offense. He don't call the plays on defense. But when things are going well, Sirianni, you know, he's happy to stand on the sideline. He had some choice words for a player on the Bears yesterday after that late hit on Jalen Hurts. He's got no problem looking like an arrogant you-know-what when the Eagles are playing well. He's got that smug face on his look. And when things aren't going well, he don't elevate them. He didn't elevate them one bit. And last night, what was it, 10 penalties? A couple of them back-breaking penalties? I just don't know what Nick Sirianni provides for this team anymore. And in the year they won the Super Bowl, he kept that locker room tight and together. Last year, there was tension all year long with A.J. Brown, Jalen Hurts, a little bit of Saquon. 2 years ago or 3 years ago when they started out 10-1, the year after they went to the Super Bowl, and they completely collapsed and lost basically every game the rest of the year, and things fell out from underneath them, and they're making coordinator changes in the middle of the season. He doesn't keep a locker room together. When things get rocky, no pun intended, He's not a fortifier. He doesn't stabilize. So again, in terms of the intangibles of a football team that a head coach can elevate, Nick Sirianni doesn't do it for me. And that's why I think a lot of the problems that the Eagles may have are not fixable. Now, Jalen Hurts deserves a lot of blame last night for the loss as well, but that's a guy that I've seen ball the heck out in two Super Bowls, both Super Bowls he's been in. He gets a lot of hate week in and week out. Jalen Hurts, I think he has silenced a lot of doubters, but I know that those Jalen Hurts haters last night are chirping loud. And they got reason to. He didn't play well. He was terrible. He's terrible. I mean, sometimes I wonder what he's looking at. When you see TJ Edwards fake blitz and drop back into coverage, and he nearly throws him a pick and then actually throws him a pick on the same exact fake blitz drop back into the flat in the second half, I don't know what he's looking at. But Hurts has earned the patience. Hurts has earned the trust that he'll figure it out, that he'll have those games where he wins you games like he did last week against Tennessee. And yes, without it, if an offensive line is mediocre and he doesn't have excellent pass-catching receivers to throw the football to, yeah, he's probably not going to look like a top-10 quarterback. But you tell me which quarterback would. If their offensive line is below average and the receivers are below average, outside of Devontae Smith. Jalen Hurts, to me, not the problem. If the Eagles don't make the playoffs this year, it won't be because of Jalen Hurts. It'll be because of Nick Sirianni, and it'll be because of this toothless pass rush that they have. And with the names on their roster and the talent and the money they've dished out to Jalen Carter, Jordan Davis, those guys need to step the hell up. They need to step the hell up. So again, kudos to Ben Johnson, Case Keenum, and the Bears. But at the same time, that could also be a pathetic loss by the Eagles, and that's exactly what it was. And I don't know if their problems are fixable in terms of getting them into the Super Bowl conversation. 310-840-4910, the number to call, the number to text. You can hit me up on Twitter as well at PatBoyle44. Take your phone calls on both the Bears and the Eagles' performances last night. When we come back, we'll get you an update on Yankees-Red Sox. Cam Schlittler is dealing, baby. And we'll also flip the clock back to Saturday because I got plenty of college football takeaways to get to that we didn't have time to get in yesterday. So stay tuned. A lot more sports, a lot more football coming your way when we come back. I'm Pat Boyle. 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
1: 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I'm Pat Boyle. 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You can also hit me up on Twitter at PatBoyle44. We'll get to my college football top five takeaways of the weekend in just a bit. I know it's Tuesday, but we were just so heavily involved in the NFL yesterday and then instant reactions to the Bears-Eagles game last night that we didn't get a chance to talk much college ball. So we'll get there in just a second. But let's get you a live update right now at Yankee Stadium in the Bronx. Yanks lead the Red Sox 1-0 in the bottom of the fourth, and he's going to win the Cy Young Award in a couple of weeks. And for good reason, Cam Schlittler is balling. Four innings, one hit, no runs, 8 strikeouts already. I actually kind of hope that, like, stop striking guys out just a little bit because his pitch count, he's already at 66 pitches. I want Schlittler to go 7 innings. So, I mean, he's striking guys out 5-6 pitches every at bat, and that pitch count's getting up there. So don't, maybe cut down on the strikeouts just a bit, pitch to some contact, but he has been absurdly good. Yankees got on the board with an RBI single from Austin Wells in the bottom of the second. And I got to say, don't like the call from Aaron Boone there of what just happened. They had first and second, nobody out, Anthony Volpe up at the plate. That's got to be an automatic sack punt. And Boone lets him swing away, and Volpe pops out in foul territory. Missed a critical opportunity there to get two runners in scoring position. You know, with the way Schlittler is pitching, two runs might be enough to win you the game. I just don't. And Volpe, he's played okay since they brought him back up from the minor leagues a couple of weeks ago, but he's got a bunt. And then Spencer Jones just lines into a double play on the next pitch. There you go. That's not great managing right there. And maybe that double play happens regardless if it was second and third. That's a rookie mistake by the shortstop, George Lombard, caught way too far off second base. First and second, nobody out, and the Yankees quickly hit themselves right out of the inning. But Schlittler's dealing. Yanks lead 1-0 going to the top of the fifth. All right, let's get to your phone calls here. 310-840-4910 on your Bears and Bears-Eagles reaction from last night. DeMarcus is in Eau Claire, Wisconsin, next up on BetMGM Tonight. What's going on, man? How you doing?
2: What's up? I just want to say real quick, the Bears, okay? That was a curse word. I had to use a plastic bag so you didn't hear me curse on the air. Okay. Pat Boyle, this is my first time calling, first time listening. I have a few questions. How you doing, man? Thanks for taking my call, by the way.
1: Yeah, go ahead. What's up?
2: So, one of my things is...
1: Harry.
2: For the Pat... What'd you say?
1: I said, hurry up a little bit.
2: I'm sorry, man. You got time, man. I was listening to a few minutes. Nobody else was calling in. No disrespect. So, one of my things is, so I normally listen to Bill Michaels during the day out here in my area. Grant Bills later. Bill Michaels was saying that he would never – wait, I think we play the Bucks. I think the Packers play the Bucks in that game. And he said he's not going to bet on the Packers to win. What is your thought on that? Also, you said something earlier, if I'm correct, you said something earlier about resting Caleb Williams until the Packers-Bears game again. If I'm right, as a Packers fan, go Pack go, would the only reason to rest Caleb Williams until our next game is to make sure they would win? Also, if you were to bet on the next game that the Packers have to play, I know you're in California, would you put any money on the Packers? I know you're going to have to go and let me go after this, but I'm listening to your show off of my phone right now. So is there any way for you to answer so I can still listen without hanging up and not me hearing your response?
1: Sure. Yes. We'll let you hang around here for a little bit. Appreciate it. Again, we do have other text messages that we got to get to, and I like to do a show here regardless of how many callers we have, but appreciate you calling in. I'll give you the answer here, rapid fire. So again, let's start with what you ended, finished, and started with, or ended, started, and finished with. The Packers playing the Buccaneers this Sunday. Look, I mean, if the Packers lose to Jalen Daniels getting his first NFL start with how bad the Buccaneers had been, even with Baker Mayfield playing quarterback, I know the Packers have a bunch of issues right now. I don't know if I would bet the spread. They're 3.5-point favorites right now, and with the Packers offensive line looking the way it does, as bad as the Tampa Bay Bucs have been, I don't know if the Packers win that game by 4. I would bet them to win the game, though, for sure. If they lose that game, cancel the rest of the season if you're Green Bay. You better beat Jalen Daniels and the Bucs. Then when it comes to what I said about Caleb Williams, look, I'm mostly going off the timeline that we were given by the NFL reporters, and that is a grade 2 hamstring strain, and he's expected to miss 3 to 4 weeks. So even if you backdate that to when he suffered it last Sunday against the Minnesota Vikings on Sunday, September 20th, 3 weeks minimum would be that game against the Packers on October 11th. 4 weeks would be week 6, October 18th, when they play the Falcons. And I said, if Case Keenum plays well enough against the Jets on Sunday, and then in a week from now, we're hearing reports that Caleb Williams feels like he's good enough to play, but maybe he's not 100%. That's where I said the Bears should step in and say, hey, we want you at 100%. We want to rest you. So that's where I would say let Case Keenum play week 5 as well against the Packers. I mean, it's not going to be a make or break game for the Bears. They're at 2-1. Even if they lose on Sunday to the Jets, they're 2-2. It's not like Caleb Williams has to start that game. I think they need to prioritize his health. And that's assuming that he's not 100% by the time that Packers game rolls around in a couple of weeks from now. So, DeMarcus, I appreciate the call. 310-840-4910 is the number to call and the number to text. Yeah, with I'm going off the timeline again that we were given with Caleb Williams. Grade 2 hamstring strain, 3 to 4 weeks. So that's why I said that maybe the Bears should consider resting him for that game as well. And again, we have a similar situation that played out with the Yankees. Aaron Judge was basically begging to play. He's not 100%. The Yankees never gave an exact timeline, but they said it was a mild grade calf strain. I wanted him out there, but the worst thing that would have happened is if Aaron Judge played in this series against the Red Sox. And what happens if you play with a calf strain? What do you risk of? What's the risk? Ruptured Achilles. That would be the worst thing possible, because then he would be out for all of next year as well. Whether or not there's a baseball season next year, that's not something the Yankees were willing to risk. So as much as I'm disappointed, I wanted to see the Yankees captain out there, I understand it. The Bears have to take the same kind of caution when it comes to Caleb Williams. This isn't week 17 and it's winning in to get to the playoffs. It'll be week 5 against the Packers. He'll be right up on the beginning of that timeline of 3 to 4 weeks, coming off a grade 2 hamstring strain. What could happen if you put him in there too early? Then you could look at a torn hamstring, and then his season is done. That is the last thing the Bears need. So assuming Case Keenum plays well on Sunday, win or loss, but he plays okay, he should probably start against the Packers as well. But yeah, for your Green Bay Packers, you better not lose to Jalen Daniels and the Buccaneers. 310-840-4910. All right, let's get to my college football top 5 takeaways from the weekend here. Number 1 is that Texas beating Tennessee, the Longhorns defense is absolutely for real. I'm a Notre Dame fan. I picked them to win the national championship before the season, but I did say, if it's not the Irish, I think it'll be the Texas Longhorns. And part of the reason is because of that defense. And Colin Simmons might be a top 5 pick. He broke the school record for sacks in a game, 5.5 sacks in that win against Tennessee. He's got 7.5 now for the season through 4 games. He is probably certainly going to be a top 10 pick in the NFL draft. He might be a top 5 pick. But also in that same vein, the kid's got to grow up and the kid's got to mature. I mean, he was one of 2 Texas players that got penalized for unsportsmanlike conduct. And if you saw it on social media, Colin Simmons, the pass rusher for Texas, was the guy that simulated, let's just say, taking a leak. Right? And what you proceed to do before taking the leak. So I saw a lot of people blasting idiotic move. Steve Sarkisian said it's unacceptable. He actually took him out of the game briefly after that happened. I will say, though, we do got to pump the brakes. There are people calling for him to be suspended I don't think it needs to be that serious. You know, what Desmond Stevens did to Dante Moore, we're going to get to that in a second. That cheap shot and then taunting Oregon and their fans and yucking it up on the sideline afterwards, like, that's worthy of a one-game suspension. And USC did suspend him. Isaiah Colin Simmons doing what he did, I don't think we need to suspend the kid. I mean, it's a talking to. If there's a world where you can find college players out of their NIL bankroll, then yeah, it should be done. Maybe he gets benched for the first quarter of next week for Texas, but I don't think he needs to be suspended for an entire game. I think that would be a little bit over the line. What he did was stupid, but, and by the way, they don't play again until the Red River Shootout with Oklahoma. So I got a pretty strong feeling he's not going to be suspended, nor do I think he should be. All right, let's get to that USC-Oregon game from the weekend. And if you didn't see it by now, the hit on Dante Moore, it was a late hit. It looked like a cheap shot. I wanted to give the benefit of the doubt to Desmond Stevens until I saw, like I said, him celebrating afterwards, you know, doing like the Ducks wings celebration. It's like, all you had to do is turn around. You see that the quarterback that you hit is lying there motionless, out cold, like knocked out from a late hit that you delivered. And look, football is a brutal, violent sport. There are times where guys get knocked out with concussions and it looks rough and you get the fencing response and it looks really ugly. And you know that a football player wasn't intentionally trying to hurt them. It's the nature of the game. But after that happens and there's 4, 5, 6, 10 seconds goes by and Desmond Stevens is celebrating, taunting on the field and then goes over to the sideline. He's dapping teammates up while they're tending to Dante Moore, and you got the entire Oregon team taking a knee around him because they're concerned about his well-being and he has to get stretchered off the field. I mean, that is brutal. Desmond Stevens needs to get suspended, has been suspended, and I thought maybe that was the worst. Like, that was the most egregious actions of that night. But take a listen to what the USC radio booth was saying while this was going on right after that hit from Desmond Stevens on Dante Moore. Take a listen.
3: He did not try to slide feet first, and Stevens went in helmet first, but he kind of ran into Dante Moore, who ducked into that hit.
4: For him, so.
3: I did not see him put his feet out first. I saw him dive forward. And not
5: he's laying feet first.
3: Yeah, he is now because they spun him around. No, I want to see the replay. Here he goes down into, not a feet first slide, more of a knee slide. It didn't look like targeting on the replay to us.
1: Oh, I mean, that's brutal. I mean, you couldn't be more off base. That can't be a more delusional take. And look, that's Pete Arbogast, the USC radio play-by-play guy. I've produced shows before I started hosting my own shows. You know, a couple years ago, I had Pete Arbogast on. Seems like a nice guy. Seems like a nice guy for all intents and purposes. But in that moment, you can't be more wrong. And I'll just say this, because again, Pete Arbogast seems like a nice guy. I think he absolutely 1,000% regrets his comments in that moment. First of all, completely got it wrong, saying that it wasn't a feet first slide and then trying to double down and saying, well, it was a knee slide. I mean, that was as clear cut as targeting as you could have it. And then to not comment on what Desmond Stevens was doing afterwards, that's real bad. That's just really bad. And, you know, again, I don't think I need to eviscerate him more than he's probably been eviscerated all week on

0: And Ole Miss beats LSU, beat Lane Kiffin, and then they go on the road and they get smashed by Florida, who really didn't have an impressive win on the season before that game. But Jaden Ball's got 600 rushing yards through four games to go with 11 touchdowns. That young man is something special and a player to keep an eye on. All right, really quickly, let's rip through these last two. Number four, Kamario Taylor, in my opinion, is undoubtedly going to be the number one NFL draft pick in 2028. Not this upcoming year, because he's only a sophomore. He's got to play at least another two seasons. But the quarterback from Mississippi State, Kamario Taylor, is a young man that you absolutely need to familiarize yourself with. If you like watching college football on Saturdays, you need to watch the Mississippi State Bulldogs, because this kid's got it, man. He's 6'4", 230, and he's not, again, like a lot of quarterbacks that it feels like running is their crutch. He can run. He doesn't often run. He's a pure pocket passer, and he has got a rocket of an arm, but he's got the touch to make every throw. He's already got 1,200 passing yards through four games, 14 touchdowns. This kid is freaking special. I think he's going to be the number one pick in the draft in April of 2028. And you're going to see him noon Eastern, national TV against Alabama on Saturday. And the way that Alabama's defense looks, I think Kamario Taylor and Mississippi State at home can absolutely win that game. I think he'll put up big numbers. I think he'll put up big numbers against LSU. And I can't wait to watch him on Halloween take on number one Texas. Kamario Taylor, get ready for that young man to become a star. And then finally, number five, Marcel Reed, on the other hand, is a player that had a lot of promise going into this season. I think he ended Texas A&M's season over the weekend. They got blown out by LSU a week after they got blown out at home by Kentucky. He's completing just 55% of his passes. He's already thrown four interceptions, and he's taken nine sacks. Going into his senior year, this was a young man that could have put himself absolutely firmly in the first round conversation of the NFL draft. I think not only has he knocked himself out of the first round, I don't even know if he gets taken before the fourth round. His draft stock has plummeted. It's been a tough last 2 weeks for Marcel Reed and the last tough 2 weeks for Texas A&M. 310-840-4910. More of your phone calls and texts when we come back. Plus, LeBron James comments about the Knicks. Absolutely lip service and nothing more. I'll explain when we come back. I'm Pat Boyle. 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
1: All right, welcome on back. 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I'm Pat Boyle. Phone number to join the show, 310-840-4910. We got a couple of text messages to get to here in just a bit. Get you an update on Yankees Sox in a couple of minutes as well. But that's something I was dying to get off my chest yesterday, and I got to talk about it right now really quickly. Actually, we'll get you an update on Yankees Sox right now because Ben Rice just went to dead center, 425 feet, gone. On one of the first pitches he sees after the Red Sox go to the bullpen, and it's 2-0 Yankees in the bottom of the fifth. All right. LeBron James spoke at Media Day for the Philadelphia 76ers yesterday, and he's fully committed to the bald head now, which floored me. Felt like we probably should have seen this 3-4 years ago from LeBron, but I like it. Finally embracing it. And as a diehard Knicks fan, I'm still soaking in the NBA championship, the title that they won back in June. I feel very, very confident about the Knicks' ability to repeat this year. And, you know, LeBron had the audacity to confirm what we had heard from his agent Rich Paul a few months ago, where he had the whiteboard and all the teams that LeBron was considering playing for. And he said, well, if the Knicks didn't win a title, there would be no whiteboard. He'd be playing in the Garden. I thought, well, that's one thing coming from Rich Paul. I want to hear it from LeBron. And, well, LeBron said it. First day as a Sixer on the media days. He talking about the Knicks. Couldn't stop talking about the Knicks. LeBron said, quote, I had visions of playing in the Garden and finishing my career in the Garden. One of the best places I've ever played. I think it's the number one arena in the world as far as for a basketball player. But after they beat San Antonio, I was like, hey, I couldn't do it. And he said the potential backlash from joining the Knicks after they had won the title rendered the idea a non-starter. He said, quote, y'all wouldn't have let me lay that down at all. But much respect to the Knicks, obviously. An unbelievable team, unbelievable players. Shout out Jalen Brunson. I love that guy. He's unbelievable. But yeah, I'm happy where I'm at, and I'm looking forward to it. Yeah, his comments are lip service. You know, here's the thing. LeBron, as a Knicks fan, we needed you back in 2010 when you made your decision and you decided to go to Miami. When you could have went to the New York Knicks and you teased the Knicks. Your comments are lip service, and I can't wait for the Knicks to smash his last dream of winning an NBA title into smithereens this year and next year if he comes back with the Sixers. All right, Hot or Cold's up next. I'm Pat Boyle.
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1: 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Fifth and final hour of this Tuesday night shindig kicks off right now as Cam Schlittler strikes out another Red Sox hitter. 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Final hour of the show, we normally go open phone lines. Anything you want to discuss? We've talked heavily so far tonight about the Bears and that ass kicking they delivered against the Eagles last night on Monday Night Football. 310-840-4910. Case Keenum must start again on Sunday. Ben Johnson, masterclass. I got to give him his kudos. Got to give him his credit. That's not a game that a non-playoff team wins. So I guess I have to admit I was wrong about the Bears. Barring another Caleb Williams injury later this year, they're going to the playoffs. Their defense. They're still getting turnovers, and their defense has improved even when they're not getting turnovers. I think what they've put on tape the last 2 weeks is more indicative of the defense they'll be than what happened in the first week when only scoring 59 points is the reason why they beat the Carolina Panthers. Meanwhile, the Eagles, they got a lot of problems that I don't think are fixable. I don't believe in Nick Sirianni at all, and their defense has absolutely zero pass rush. You want to talk about any of the MLB postseason games? We've broken down the first two. We've been keeping you updated minute by minute on the Yankees and the Red Sox, and we'll get you set for Cubs-Padres, which is about to start in about 10 minutes from now. So 310-840-4910 is the number to call. It's the number to text. You can hit me up on Twitter as well, at PatBoyle44. Let's get a text message in here before we do some hot or cold with Brandon Combs. Neil from Vancouver weighs in and says, "What's good, guys? Astros, 81-81 record, and they're on their last life tomorrow. Let's put them to bed and call it a day. The AL West and the AL teams are in tough against the NL teams. Great time of year, boys." Yeah, you're damn right, Neil. And nothing would give me more joy as a Yankee fan than to see the Astros get knocked out by the White Sox tomorrow, go 2-0 and eliminate them from the postseason. Cam Schlittler, another strikeout. 10 strikeouts through 6 shutout innings. If there was a way to one-up the performance that he put forth last year against the Red Sox, he might do it. Last year, though, tough to ever beat that. That was an iconic, legendary performance. Game 3 of the wild card last year, and Cam Schlittler pitched 8 shutout innings with 12 strikeouts in a winner-take-all game in his first postseason appearance. It was 8 shutout innings with 12 strikeouts. He's not too far off tonight. 6 innings of 1-hit ball with 10 strikeouts. The only problem is he's at 107 pitches. So that might be the end for him. I wish managers would still be a little bit old school at times. I would love to put Cam Schlittler back out there, but I'm just looking at his game log this season. I mean, he's right up on the most pitches he's thrown all year long. He threw 106 pitches twice. So if I had to guess, he's probably out of the game. And what is another 15 pitches going to end up making him injured, you know, causing an injury down the road? Who the hell knows, right? I mean, the baseball analytics, the baseball nerds will probably tell you that they have an answer, but Yankees do have a 2-0 lead going to the bottom of the 6th. RBI single from Austin Wells. Solo shot to dead center field for Rice baby. Ben Rice, who had 41 in the regular season, adds 1 in the postseason. They've already knocked Peyton Tolley out of the game. Yankees lead it 2-0. We'll see if it's going to be Cam Schlittler in the 7th or if the final 9 outs will have to be gotten by the bullpen. 310-840-4910. All righty. Monty is saying he did his job, Pat. Let the pen take it. Yeah, well, here's the thing. I don't trust most bullpens. Unless I had the Padres bullpen as my bullpen, I don't trust any bullpen. I'd like to see Cam Schlittler out there for another inning. At least let him start the next inning, but he probably is done. All right, let's get producer Brandon Combs in the mix for some hot or cold. And Combs, first, let's get a temperature check for you, brother. How you feeling? Moments away from first pitch, Cubs, Padres, Matthew Boyd going up against the Padres ace, Michael King. How you feeling as a Cubs fan? Where you at?
2: Little nervous, but, you know, again, I'm going into this postseason with not a ton of expectations for this Cubs team, so I'm just going to try to enjoy the ride. I do think that the Cubs have a good shot of beating the Padres. I do think that as long as the offense is hitting, the pitching has been great over the last month of the season for the Cubs. It's been the offense that's been the worry, so we'll see who shows up. We'll see what Padres offense shows up. They tend to disappear right as the playoffs start. So we'll see. We'll see who shows up. It's going to be fun, man. I'm excited to watch this game. I'm excited to see Matthew Boyd against Michael King. Pitcher's Park, too. So especially at night, San Diego plays big. So we'll see what happens.
1: Do you think that benefits the Cubs that this is a pitcher's park, considering how elite of an offense they've had all year, although the Padres do have the number one offense in the month of September in terms of OPS?
2: Yes, because the Cubs are a better defensive team. So when you're playing a pitcher's ballpark, you want the better defense, and that's what the Cubs are. The Cubs are probably, to me, I think the Cubs are probably a top two, if not the top defensive team in all of baseball. I don't think they have a hole at any one of their positions, maybe unless, you know, Seiya Suzuki in right field is probably the weakest link defensively for this Cubs team. But for the most part, there's not a hole on this team defensively.
1: Okay. All right, Combs, before we get to hot or cold, I just want to get to a quick caller here. 310-840-4910. Steve in Baltimore next up on BetMGM tonight. Steve-o, what's up, man? How you doing? Steve going once?
3: He dropped.
1: Steve going twice. Lee saying he dropped. All right. Steve literally just got on hold like a minute ago. So that's I don't know.
2: He's like, I ain't waiting for you.
1: You don't have patience to wait 1 minute? I mean, my gosh, caller's getting testy. I love you guys.
2: Dead zone, Pat.
1: Maybe he did.
2: Dead zone on his cell phone.
1: We had the Tamarcus in Wisconsin before saying, "Hey, man, you know, let me talk." Like, no, you get your point out, and then that's it. And then I go, and if there's need for back and forth, we go. But hemming and hawing just to get out one question. My God, please be a little bit better. All right, let's get to some hot or cold, Combs. What do you got?
2: Let's do it. And let's stay right there in baseball. Let's stay in your neck of the woods with the New York Yankees. I've got to ask you this because I've got to know. Hot or cold, Aaron Boone is out as manager if the Yankees do not at least make the World Series.
1: Cold. I mean, this is a pretty easy one. Cold. Aaron Boone's coming back for another year. I think as long as the Yankees beat the Red Sox, honestly. And honestly, even if they don't beat the Red Sox, I'd be surprised if Aaron Boone isn't back for 2027. It's just the way that the Yankees like to do things. Brandon, Brian Cashman's got a ton of trust in Boone and the way they like to do things, the hierarchy that they have set up where, you know, again, the Yankees, they're very analytical thinking. They're very forward thinking. So, again, I'm sure there's a lot of decisions that are predetermined by the front office. And I think the decisions that are made by Aaron Boone and the culture that the Yankees have had and the fact that they win 90 to 95 games almost every single year. And I mean, Boone's won 100 games already a couple of times. And the fact that he's been to a World Series, you know, I think if you need an excuse for why you would want Aaron Boone to come back, or if you need to make an excuse for the Yankees, like Aaron Judge isn't on this wild card roster. You know, again, they've had some injuries. And again, so has every other team. I personally like Aaron Boone. I think he's fine as a manager of the Yankees. I think at a certain point, you know, the players need to step up and perform. And I've just watched too many Yankee seasons end in October because they just cannot hit with runners in scoring position. Or, like, you know, again, 2 years ago when they lose to the Dodgers in the World Series, Joe Kelly and everybody else on the Dodgers came out and they're like, yeah, we knew they'd play Yankee baseball. They'd kick the ball around. They would make mistakes. That's, if anything, that's on the front office for building a team where guys were playing out of position, building a team that wasn't that good defensively. Now, there's only so many things a manager can do. And I think Aaron Boone gets a bad rap at times for being a bad in-game manager, the bullpen decisions, you know, when to bunt, small ball. I mean, I criticized Boone literally just before. I thought he should have had Anthony Volpe bunt with first and second, nobody out. But, I mean, there is not a single manager in baseball that gets every decision right. So that plus the fact that I feel like I have a pretty decent understanding of how the Yankees operate. And I think as long as they win this series against the Red Sox, they could lose to the Rays in the ALDS and it'll feel like a gut punch and it'll feel like it'll be the worst thing ever. But I don't think Aaron Boone will be out as manager, so I'm going to go cold. I don't think he needs to make the World Series to keep his job.
2: So I'm with you. Like, I think Aaron Boone is a fantastic manager. I think Brian Cashman is a different story, and I've said this. I've been saying this since probably about 2015, that Brian Cashman is probably one of the most overrated general managers in all of baseball. I don't understand some of the moves that he makes, some of the moves that he tries to make, all of that stuff. But my thing with Aaron Boone, and the reason why I put this in hot or cold tonight, is the back and forth that he's had recently with the Aaron Judge injury. Mm. The Aaron Judge saying one thing and Boone saying another thing, and it seems like Aaron Judge is frustrated with the way that Boone is handling it. Now, this could just be the case of a player wants to play and a manager's trying to protect the player and the manager's trying to make sure that the player stays healthy long term, right? This could be that case. But if you've got Aaron Judge frustrated with Aaron Boone and he wants Aaron Boone gone, don't you think Aaron Boone is gone? Because that's what I'm getting. Like, that's how I'm sensing this back and forth between these two is going. And it just seems to me like there's more frustration there and that there might be something behind the scenes that we may not know about just yet. And maybe Aaron Judge is going to ask for a new voice in this locker room if they do not make the World Series.
1: I think there's a lot that goes on behind the scenes that we don't know, or we're not made privy to as baseball fans, as to what transpired in the decision to keep Aaron Judge off the roster and the comments that were made not only by him, but Aaron Boone. I'll just say this, Combs. I've talked to some people, and that was not solely an Aaron Boone decision. To keep Aaron, not even close to being solely an Aaron Boone decision to keep Judge off the roster. And a lot of the times, what Aaron Boone says is relayed to him by the medical team, you know, the physios that the Yankees have and the front office in terms of the messaging and the communication of things and in terms of how they want to handle injuries. As I'll say it time and time again, when it comes to Boone, again, he's a baseball lifer, his family all played in the big leagues, his brothers, his dad. I think if it was up to Aaron Boone and Judge is basically begging to play, I think he'd be on the roster.
2: Okay. And maybe I'm just reading it wrong, but have you not seen what I've seen with that?
1: Yeah, no.
2: Doesn't it seem like there's something there?
1: I know it's very easy to read it like that, but it's not just Boone like getting a slip from the Yankees doctors and saying, "Oh, mild grade calf strain. Yeah, I'm going to go ahead and make the decision as, you know, I'll go ahead and make the decision that he's not going to be on the roster." And damn whatever Aaron Judge says, and then Judge says, "I don't know why he would say that." There's a lot more that goes into that. But yes, I can understand just off of those two comments on back-to-back days how it could appear that way. I really don't truly think there's any kind of tension. Now, everything that I've heard of, Judge likes Boone. Judge likes the way that the team locker room is and the culture in the clubhouse. So, yeah, again, like I said, I think as long as the Yankees beat the Red Sox, he's for sure coming back. And even if they don't beat the Red Sox, I would say it's likely that Aaron Boone is back next year.
2: All right, let's go on to the NFL. And this one's going to come from our video producer, Monty. Ben Johnson is the best offensive coach in the NFL. Hot or cold?
1: Ooh, best offensive coach in the NFL. Let's see. You know what? No, cold. Cold. Now, I've given Ben Johnson. Hold on. I'm not going Andy Reid. I've given Ben Johnson a massive amount of credit today on this show, Combs. I even literally said, hand up, I was wrong. The win that the Bears had last night, that's not a non-playoff team that gets that win. So I think they're going to the playoffs. 3 weeks in, I'm already saying I was wrong. There's Ben Johnson masterclass. He trusted Case Keenum. He devised a game plan that none of us thought would happen, where it's Case Keenum as the focal point. I gave him a ton of credit. But what he did as the offensive coordinator and now as the head coach, what Joe Brady's doing with Josh Allen and the Buffalo Bills offense this year, it looks like it's going to be historic. They've scored 101 points through three games. I know the Bears scored 59 in week one. I know they played in a monsoon in week two. Bills haven't had to play in a monsoon yet this year. But they put up 36 on Houston, 41 with ease against Detroit, and they turned the ball over five times and still scored 24 against the Chargers. Joe Brady, I think, has to be probably a little bit higher than Ben Johnson in terms of offensive, I mean, just the numbers that the offense puts up. And I would still slightly have Kyle Shanahan ahead of Ben Johnson, maybe if only because of his experience, maybe if, again, only because he's done it for a longer time and he doesn't have the big game chops, right? Both as a head coach and the offense coordinator of the Atlanta Falcons when they blew the 28-3, knows how to blow leads in big games, but that offensive system is tried and true and it's been copied by many. They also have scored more points than the Bears so far. And I'd probably give the slightest of leans to Sean McVay as being a better offensive coach than Ben Johnson, but he's undoubtedly in the top five already. And I won't ridicule you, even if you're a Bears fan, for saying that you think he's in the top three, top two. I can't say he's the best offensive coach in the NFL right now.
2: Fernando Tatis just let off with a home run.
1: Ooh, geez.
2: PCA almost robbed it.
1: Well, Monty's going streaking.
2: Just got over his glove. Anyway,
1: what's early?
2: You put out a bunch of names there. You know, Joe Brady, fantastic coach. What they're doing, you're right. I mean, it's unbelievable through the first 3 weeks with that offense. Sean McVay, Kyle Shanahan, Andy Reid, all of those guys are great offensive minds. I don't know that any of them, due to the Eagles, with Case Keenum, what Ben Johnson did to the Eagles last night with Case Keenum. Like, I don't know that would be a thing. And that's what I'm getting at with it. Like, that's what I'm looking at when I talk about this. And yes, that home run ball definitely hits off of PCA's glove, the back of PCA's glove as he's trying to rob the home run. But that's what I get from it, because I don't know that these guys could do that with it, because I've never seen them do something like that before, right? Like, I've seen Sean McVay. We just watched Sean McVay lose a game in the fashion that they did to Denver. So I don't know that when you put Ben Johnson, what Ben Johnson is able to do now. Let's say next week, let's say they do decide to start Tyson Bagent. And he wins three football games this year already in 4 weeks with three different quarterbacks. And like your his scheme and the things that he thinks about is Manny Machado goes yard too. Holy mother of God.
1: I'm going streaking now too.
2: Not gonna lose my mind. Not gonna lose my mind. I don't know that Ben. I don't know how you look at Ben Johnson as anything but the best offensive coach in the NFL when he's able to do what he did last night. I for me personally, regardless of whether I was a Bears or not, had this been any other team, I would have been saying the same thing. I mean, that masterclass of coaching, and it wasn't just Ben Johnson because I mean Dennis Allen did a masterclass of coaching yesterday as well. I mean, it was just great on both sides of the ball for the Chicago Bears. But as when it comes to being an offensive mind and when to know what strings to pull and the things to do, like, yeah, I do. I think Ben Johnson is the best offensive NFL coach right now.
1: Cam Schlittler still in the game, gets Wilson Contreras the line out. They keep him in the game, six pitch at bat, Willier Abreu, line drive single to right field. He's coming out, but I got to give Aaron Boone a massive amount of credit. He just rode his horse as far as he possibly could. The fastball had a 97, a couple of those pitches. It's definitely time for Cam Schlittler to come out. He exits after 6 1/3, two hits, no runs, 10 strikeouts, and 117 pitches. That's a W for old school baseball there. Now we'll see. Paul Blackburn's coming in. The tying run is now at the plate. So let's see if the Yankees bullpen can clean it up. Combs, let me just remind you last year, you know, because it's I understand recency bias can be a hell of a drug. Let me remind you, because and don't get me wrong, but Ben Johnson masterclass last night with Case Keenum, making him the focal point. I thought it was fantastic. Let me remind you, last year, week 5, NFL season, the 49ers going up against the Rams on a short week on Thursday Night Football. The Rams were a big favorite because not only did Brock Purdy out for the game, so was George Kittle, so was... Who was the 49ers' number one receiver last year? Why am I blanking on this? Bear with me one second.
2: Who's number one wide receiver?
1: Oh, Juwan. I guess he was technically the number one receiver. Juwan Jennings was out. George Kittle was out. Ricky Pearsall, obviously, had gotten shot. Wasn't ready to play yet. And so... their top two receivers going into that game was Kendrick Bourne and DeMarcus Robinson. And you had Mac Jones playing quarterback on a short week on the road against the Rams. Mac Jones threw for 342 yards and two touchdowns. And the San Francisco 49ers put up 407 yards of offense and beat the Rams. And you don't think that rivals what Ben Johnson did last night?
2: No. Mac Jones was a 15th overall pick in the draft. Oh. Mac Jones came from an organization that completely mishandled his situation.
1: Case Keenum played an NFC title game.
2: And Case Keenum was good. Case Keenum was good in college. But Case Keenum, Mac Jones wasn't 38 coming off of a game that where he hasn't played in 3 years.
1: He looks 38.
2: Stop it. Mac Jones is a 15th overall pick, and Mac Jones was in an organization with the New England Patriots that just misused him. And everybody knew that. And that's why I felt like it was a great move for the San Francisco 49ers.
1: And where is Mac Jones right now? Where is Mac Jones right now? Exactly. Still the backup. Nobody else picked him up because he's not that good. That's just Kyle Shanahan making magic.
2: Stop it. It's not the same. Come on. Come on. And who did they beat in that game?
1: The Rams. Matthew Stafford in the midst of an MVP season with the Rams fully healthy, Kyron Williams, Devontae Adams, Puka Nacua all played in that game. Their full defensive unit. Like I'm looking at the box score, Kobe Durant, Puna Ford, Quentin Lake, Cam Curl, Landman, Jared Verse, Omar Spates, Kobe Turner, like all their guys played.
2: I understand that. But here's the thing, and this is what drives me nuts when people get into arguments about offenses and all of this stuff. Mac Jones wasn't playing against Matt Stafford. Mac Jones was playing against the Rams defense. Matt Stafford isn't playing against Mac Jones. He's playing against the Niners defense. So it's just, I get it. I get what you're saying. Again, it's just not the same thing.
1: That sounds like a concession of defeat.
2: That's not a concession of defeat at all. that's telling you that it's not the same. Mac Jones last year coming into a game and performing well with that team, with that offense. Yes. Is it a good job by Kyle Shanahan to have his backup quarterback ready? Yes. But let me ask you a question. Is Case Keenum the backup for the Bears? No.
1: No, he's the third string.
2: Backup to the backup. When was the last time Case Keenum played a football game?
1: 3 years.
2: Okay.
1: What about Kevin Stefanski taking Joe Flacco off the couch and in just those games he played, put up MVP caliber numbers and the Browns go to the playoffs? Should I say Kevin Stefanski's the best offense coach in the NFL? Has he did that?
2: Kevin Stefanski is a two-time coach of the year. Yes. If you said that Kevin Stefanski is one of the best offensive coaches in the NFL, hell, if you said he's the best offensive coach in the NFL, I'm not arguing with you.
1: His offense wasn't too good in the first 2 weeks with Cooper Rush.
2: I'm not arguing with you with your point of whether or not you have Joe Brady or Sean McVay or anybody else ahead of Ben Johnson. There are a lot of really good offensive minds in the NFL. For me, watching what Ben Johnson did last night, and there's arguments to be made, obviously, for all of these coaches, Andy Reid included. Watching what I watched last night and watching how shell-shocked the Eagles were all night long, for me, Ben Johnson, I don't know if any of those other coaches do what Ben Johnson did last night.
1: I literally just gave you two examples in the last 3 years
2: of the NFL. Not the same.
1: Oh, come
2: on. It's not the same.
1: So Joe Flacco coming literally out of retirement and having to learn Kevin Stefanski's offense on the fly and taking him to the playoffs and putting up MVP caliber numbers, where if you map that out to a full season, he would have thrown for over 4,000 yards and 40 touchdowns. That's not the same as what Ben Johnson did with a quarterback that was already on his roster.
2: Joe Flacco had just played the year prior.
1: Okay, doesn't mean he didn't come out of retirement. Doesn't mean that he was even on the Browns roster.
2: So if Joe Flacco comes out in 2029 and then Kevin Stefanski takes him to the playoffs, sure. Then we can talk. It's not the same, Pat. It's just not, and you know it's not. You're trying to make it the same because you want to argue with me, and that's what you want to do. It's not the same. You know it's not the same.
1: No, I don't want to argue with you because we have to go to break, but you need to realize that I gave Ben Johnson all of his flowers, and you're always trying to take it one step further. I can't with you. We got to break. 310. We also have a ton of phone callers on hold. 310-840-4910. So we've got folks wanting to call about Ben Johnson and Combs. We've got some folks wanting to call about Notre Dame. So we'll get to both of those when we come back. 310-840-4910. We'll also get you an update on Yankees, Sox, and Cubs, Padres. That's producer Brandon Combs. I'm Pat Boyle. 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

0: three of their four games, they've played Stanford, Florida A&M, and Central Michigan. The other one was Wake Forest, where they struggled to put that team away. But Notre Dame and Miami will both go largely untested before that game. But I think Notre Dame's got the better defense. And here's the big difference. It's in South Bend this time. Last year, he had CJ Carr playing his first game of his college career as a true freshman in a second half that became a monsoon in Miami, and the Hurricanes won by a field goal. They were the most experienced team in college football. That was CJ Carr's first game. Now, this game's going to be in South Bend, and with the experience that Notre Dame has, I think they win that game. I think it'll be close. I'm not hating on Miami. I think they're a damn good team. They'll be in the college football playoff. That might be their only loss. But I still think Notre Dame is a better team, and hopefully we get a second chapter with those teams playing each other for a national championship in a couple months from now. 310-840-4910. All right, we got to get to our final break. When we come back, one last update on day one of the Major League Baseball postseason. Some final thoughts, your calls, your texts, 310-840-4910. You can hit me up on Twitter at PatBoyle44. 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
1: Three games into the season, the contenders are beginning to separate themselves from the pretenders in the NFL. Who will keep rolling in week four? And who can turn their season around? Westwood One Sports.
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1: He entered the NFL as Mr. Irrelevant. 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
1: What a show it's been. I feel like we've exhausted all of the truth here on Westwood One Sports Night. One final segment to go. We wrap up the show the same way each and every night. Then day puts us to bed. What exciting day do you have planned tomorrow?
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2: 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So I'm getting a 90-minute soft tissue massage. 90? With hot oh, yeah. I was like, I could do 60. But I'm canceling this thing anyway in like 3 days, so I might as well just run it up. You know what I mean? Like I'm living bougie tomorrow.
1: Is this massage envy? Like who's?
2: I mean, I can't say the name of the place because I'm not trying to have anyone show up. But it's like a it's like a small business.
1: Okay.
2: Now it's in a very public place. Don't anyone get a crazy idea.
1: You said hot stones.
2: Yeah.
1: Expound upon that. And you're white, for anyone that can't tell, by the dulcet tones.
2: You never had a hot stone massage?
1: No, you will be red as hell.
2: Like hot stones on your muscles, and it like relaxes them, and then they massage it, work it in. They hot. There's like a special drawer that they keep them in that's heated. It's pretty crazy.
1: I've seen it.
2: Get ClassPass and then do it.
1: Well, I had a... Now that we've been compensated for what we do, I'm going to get back in the gym. I had a brief pause on my LA Fitness membership. Life's back, baby. You're going to get the best version of me that you've gotten all football season coming up here. I'm ready to roll. We're officially submerged in it. Final show of the week for your boy coming up tomorrow. We will preview Thursday Night Football plus enter the Westwood One Sports Night pressure cooker tomorrow.
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0: He entered the NFL as Mr. Irrelevant. 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
9: Now he's put it all together. 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With the play caller they have in Kyle Shanahan, they've got all the tools, and Brock Purdy is utilizing them in such a perfect way.
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0: that I'm all in on still, despite them being 0-3, and it's none other than the Houston Texans, man. I believe at some point they're going to figure it out, talking about the Texans. But despite Houston being 0-3, I just believe in the sum of the parts. The roster's too good. I think D'Amico Ryans is too good of a leader. I think that defense, which has gotten used and abused, man, through the first couple of weeks, and they're getting their zone defenses exploited. It's been nasty to start for them defensively. The most disappointing thing, though, for the Houston Texans, if I'm being honest, think about the narrative surrounding the David Montgomery signing. That was supposed to be the signing that really helped them change their identity on the offensive side of the football. They've been one of the worst run games in the NFL through the first 3 weeks. C.J. Stroud is amongst the league leaders in passing attempts. That's not the formula for that team to consistently win football games. It's just not. They've got to figure it out. I believe that they will. They've got a must-win game coming up Sunday. And look, you know how we get on Wednesday nights. We enter the Westwood One Sports Night pressure cooker. This is Separation Sunday coming up in the National Football League. You're either going to have to shake a leg or lose one, depending on what your record is. Houston's 0-3 at home playing Dallas. Who knows? Cowboy fans might raid the joint. Maybe a boys' home game. By hook or by crook through hella high water. Houston's got to win this football game or their season's over. Let's keep it 8 more than 92. You don't win on Sunday against Dallas? That's all she wrote. Now, in terms of your run game getting back on track, Dallas is 31st in the NFL in rush defense through 3 weeks. So that is the saving grace. A little early teaser pick for you. They're favored by 2 points by our friends at the DraftKings Sportsbook. I am going to take the Houston Texans to get off the schneid this weekend against the Dallas Cowboys. They got to have it. They got to have it. 310-840-4910. It is a Tell the Truth Tuesday edition of Westwood One Sports Night. I want your calls on your top team in the National Football League going into week number 4. On the other side, I'll tell you the thing that I was most wrong about 3 weeks into the NFL season. That's next.
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0: 1A, but 1B as far as the best team in the league right now.
1: Yeah, I can pick up what you're putting down, brother. I appreciate you, man. 310-840-4910. You can hit us up in the YouTube chat as well. Hit me up on X, too, at NELL_BTP in the YouTube chat. Just search Westwood One Sports Night. Black Sports Network says Dak is not it and has never been it. Cowboys never understand. All I hear is, here we go. That audible is too easy for defenses to know when he is going if you watch film. I actually do think his here we go does make it easy to time the snap count in terms of getting the jump on his rush. Can I try it? Do I have the blessing of America to try it? Yeah! Here we go! Son! I sound just like Dak Prescott. By the way, I live in an apartment. I haven't gotten evicted yet doing this show from home. So we'll see if my neighbors continue to put up with my BS, but that was a pretty good Dak Prescott, wasn't it? Yeah! Here we go! I love doing quarterback cadences. I used to walk in, if you went to high school with me, and if you're listening right now in the DMV and you see this clip somewhere on social media, you can attest to it. I would treat 7 a.m. at Magruder High School like I was coming into the cafeteria. That's where we met before first period. I would run down dapping people up like I was getting introduced in the starting five of an NBA starting five, man. Sicko.
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1: Who's that DJ? Let me really think. Yeah, here we go.
2: And then, boom, bass drop. It's not like one in particular. It's just like in general.
1: It just sounds,
2: like
1: that's okay.
2: It's giving mid-2000s DJ.
1: Anybody that's listening, you heard what the super producer said. It's giving. Look, this is a show where we got a lot of different personalities on it. But we're all in that age range where we're using the same lingo, but really not the same lingo.
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2: I got
3: the top-ranked Nebraska volleyball team is off to a dominant start. The Huskers boast a 13-0 mark and haven't dropped a set to their last three opponents. Nebraska captured its fifth NCAA championship in 2017 and hasn't won a title since. Program alum Danny Busby, Kelly, took over as head coach last year and ripped off 33 straight wins before an upset by Texas A&M.
1: That sounds like
3: an
1: official song, bro. I ain't never heard
3: of
1: Bill.
3: So even with the hot streak, Husker sophomore Mania Obeje knows the team.
1: I think we can. Get back in the booth.
4: Strengthen our relationships even more. Maybe hit a connection, blocking connection. And yes, while we're already there, like I do feel like we have a pretty strong connection. The thing about relationships is you can just make it stronger.
3: Nebraska hits the road to battle number 16, Penn State, tomorrow with Today in Women's Sports. I'm Amy Lawrence on Westwood.
1: I think I'm elite at the deck. I got to get it a little deeper.
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1: So see you again. The Paul Walker song with him and Charlie Puth.
2: Mm-hmm.
1: It's got 7.8 billion views on YouTube.
2: Not bad. We're creeping up on him.
1: I think we're creeping. But no, Bert, I think I bookmarked someone on X asked Grok like how much money they've made off of YouTube off of that song. And it was in the millions, dude. Like, I was stunned by that. I brought up Wiz Khalifa. Why did I bring up Wiz Khalifa? He was doing
2: because
1: the stream.
2: I brought up Waka Flocka.
1: Oh, I brought up Wiz Khalifa to tell you the numbers on the Charlie Puth song. I think that's all I had for you. 310-840-4910. Numbers that matter real quick. I told you the Minnesota Vikings. I had them come in at number 5 in L Super Six Pack. This is part of the reason. The combined offensive success rate for the Vikings win over the Bucks.

0: just 26.1%. That ranks 2,680th out of 2,684 qualifying games since 2016. So if you're worried about the Vikings offense, you have every right to be. I just believe that their defense is good enough to keep them afloat until the offense figures things out. I gave you this number yesterday, so I won't reiterate it. Oh, in terms of telling the story about what happened between Buffalo and the Chargers, since 2013, teams with 5+ turnovers and a -4 turnover margin are 3-81-1, straight up via Pro Football Reference. The three wins, Bills over the Chargers Sunday, Jags over the Chargers in 2022, and Broncos over the Chargers in 2015. So I say all that to say the Chargers suck, they always will suck, and they're probably the softest team in all of the National Football League. The Panthers are set to play on Sunday Night Football coming up this week. Carolina hasn't played on Sunday Night Football since December 4th of 2016, a 40-7 loss to the Seattle Seahawks. They're going to snap the longest active Sunday Night Football drought in the National Football League coming up this weekend when they make their first return to Sunday Night Football in a decade. Browns and Saints now tied for the longest Sunday Night Football droughts. Their last appearance coming in 2021. So, go Panthers. They're all hurt. They're probably going to get blown out again. Final hour of power coming up. It is a Tell the Truth Tuesday. NFL facts or cap coming up on the other side. This is Westwood One Sports Night.
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1: What a show it's been. I feel like we've exhausted all of the truth right here on Westwood One Sports Night. One final segment to go. We wrap up the show the same way each and every night. That day puts us to bed. What exciting day do you have planned tomorrow?
2: Your boy's getting a massage tomorrow.
1: Oh!
2: Have you heard of ClassPass?
1: No, I have not. I was going to ask, like, who's giving the massage.
2: So ClassPass is like it's like a workout thing where you, like, pay a monthly fee, get credits, you use the credits, right? Well, I stopped using ClassPass, but I just loaded up, like, hella credits. You can spend the credits on ClassPass to get a massage. So I'm getting a 90-minute soft tissue massage 90? With hot stuff. Oh, yeah. I was like, I could do 60, but I'm canceling this thing anyway in like 3 days. So I might as well just
1: use it all.
2: Run it up. You know what I mean? Like,

0: I'm living bougie tomorrow.
1: Is this massage envy? Like, who's?
0: I mean, I can't say the name of the place because I'm not trying to have anyone show up. But it's like it's like a small business.
1: Okay.
0: Now it's in a very public place. Don't anyone get a crazy idea.
1: You said hot stones.
0: Yeah.
1: Expound upon that. And you're white. For anyone that can't tell, but the dulcet tones.
0: You never had a hot stone massage?
1: No, you will be red as
0: hell. Hot stones on your muscles, and it like relaxes them, and then they massage it, work it in. They hot. And there's like a special drawer that they keep them in. That's heated. It's pretty crazy.
1: I've seen it.
0: Get class pass and then do it.
1: Well, now that we've been compensated for what we do, I'm going to get back in the gym. I had a brief pause on my LA Fitness membership. Life's back, baby. You're going to get the best version of me that you've gotten all football season coming up here. I'm ready to roll. We're officially submerged in it. 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

0: on us on the trip and be like, ah, no. 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
1: Number nine, Addie Bates. Those are your biggest losers of the day, biggest winner of the day, Addie Bates. Number nine, collegiate bowler. He's Pete Souza. She's Addie Bates. Laura Jimenez runs the board. It's Westwood One Sports and the Westwood One Sports app. Would you catch a falling star? 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

0: don't know. All right, old Dave, Jason Ross, Christopher Lodd. On a Wednesday, Scott Fresh Hour will make his appearance in 2 hours.
1: Oh.
0: Always nice to hear from him. You know what, dude? God, I just need to... I don't know why I'm delaying getting new headphones. I don't know if I need new headphones or a new headphone cord, but if you're watching on YouTube and you see me playing with my pause for effect ear and the wire with it, it's because if I move a certain way, it's not that I can't hear anything. It just drops the bass and the stereo out. It's very tinny.
1: Drop that bass.
0: Drop that bass. So I don't know. I mean, the headphones sound great. Maybe I just need a new wire. But then here's the thing. Headphones can be, you know, I don't buy super expensive headphones. Like when I buy headphones for this, I don't buy cheap ones, but they're like $40, you know. When I work with Don Geronimo, dude, he had a pair of, what were they? Was it Audio Technica? It was something. Sennheiser. It's not important, but these things were like metal and heavy. And I think they were like $1,500. It was insane. Like studio. And he used to have them. Like if we'd be at break and he'd put his headphones on the table and go somewhere.
1: You could hear it two rooms over.
0: Absolutely. Yeah. Like I don't know. I haven't talked to Don in a long time, but if he doesn't have hearing issues, then he has superhuman ears. But like I get it. You know, you wear your headphones for 4 hours a day. My problem is that I just always break them or something happens. Why would I? I just need to hear.
1: Right.
0: I don't need to hear like, you know, fleas in the wires and, I don't know. I was trying to find an example, and I failed. So
1: alligators in the sewers, fleas in the wires.
0: Exactly. So if I go and I buy a new cord, well, if it's still screwy, well, then now I got to go buy headphones, and I got the stupid cord, and I just spent an extra probably $10, which is like half of what I spend on headphones. I don't know what to do.
2: You know, at some radio stations, they buy the headphones for the house.
0: Oh, wait a minute. That's right. Aren't we about to get some? Aren't we about to get earpieces?
1: Well, we did the ear molds.
0: Yeah, we did the molds.
1: So
2: yeah, what are you getting new headphones for?
0: That's
2: No. You need new headphones.
0: Why? For when I forget the earpiece? Why?
2: Because I'll take your headphones.
0: Oh. Eric Molds. Remember him? Eric Molds. MOULDS.
1: Yeah. But who is that?
0: Really? I'm surprised. Okay. Eric Molds. You will get it. 4.5 questions. Go.
1: Baseball player?
0: No.
1: Football player?
0: Yes.
1: Okay. Defensive back?
0: No.
1: I don't think I have it. I just recognize the name.
0: This is so funny because there's that tweet. What are you shaking your head at?
2: I looked up who it is. Wow.
0: Okay, but hold on. Before we say who it is, I want to know what you saw that made you shake your head.
2: He's just a random guy.
0: He's not a random guy.
1: Give me some numbers, Chris, on something.
0: Yeah, Chris, give him some numbers on something.
2: Well, he was all pro, second team.
0: Oh, random guy. Just random. Just some dude.
2: And he made 3 Pro Bowls.
0: Oh, wow. Just some random guy. We were doing this thing. Remember that?
1: Eric Pro Bowls.
0: The tweet. Was it here we were talking about where it was like guys can sit around for 7 hours just naming old ball players?
2: You don't know much about his personal life, do you?
0: I don't know anything about
2: his personal life.
0: I literally don't.
2: Even Wikipedia doesn't have a personal life section.
0: That's rare. So, no, I put out a thing. It's one of the few times where social media can be fun where it's like name random players that you have some sort of random bond with because of fantasy sports. And Eric Molds is a great example. Eric Molds was a longtime receiver, I think mainly for the Buffalo Bills, if not completely for the Buffalo Bills. And he was just one of those guys, man, like in baseball.
1: Eric Shannon Molds.
0: Oh, I did not know. Shannon Molds, that's a great name. I love
2: that is a pottery studio
0: in Ireland. Shannon Molds.
2: Shannon Molds.
0: I like that. That's my favorite thing about fantasy sports, especially going back in the day, is just the random players. Like And not that they're, and they're not bad. I'm not trying to name like players that are irrelevant. Like some of these are really good players, but like I would have never been as big a Marquise Grissom fan as I was,
1: right?
0: Or Delino DeShields fan if I was, if they weren't such badasses in fantasy sports for a while.
2: Okay. I said like he's just some random guy. You're like, he's not some random guy. Then you said he's random five different times.
0: Did I say that? I meant random like fantasy player. Not random. He's special. I don't think he's. I don't think he is Ring of Honor, but I'll tell you this much.
2: He is part of the Buffalo Bills 50th anniversary team.
0: Okay, maybe he is. Random guy. Tell you this much. Eric Mold shows up in Buffalo. He ain't buying a beer. I mean, probably because he doesn't drink, but if he did, they would buy it for him.
2: To be fair, though, the other wide receivers were Andre Reed and James Lofton.
0: They're fine.
2: Yeah.
0: Eric Molds was the guy that you drafted way later because everybody drafted those guys.
1: Right.
0: And then you're like,
1: and you want to take advantage of Jim Kelly's ability. Kelly.
0: That's right. That's what, was it? I'm trying to think. Was Kelly? Kelly had to be his quarterback for a while.
1: Kelly was a freak of
3: business.
0: I don't think Molds was a part of those Super Bowl teams. I want to say, I could be wrong here. I want to say he was like, mid, like 03, 05, 02. Does it say when he...
2: 96 to 05.
0: Okay. Yeah. So there's that.
2: So he wasn't part of those teams.
0: Yeah. He was... I don't even... God, who was the Bills quarterback?
1: Frank Reich, maybe?
0: Yeah. Yeah. That's a good poll. Old Frank Reich, coach now.
1: Yeah.
0: Yeah. Remember that comeback against, what was it, Houston?
1: I do.
0: Yeah.
1: Warren Moon and the Oilers.
0: Uh-huh. Those good times.
2: Oilers. They're the Texans.
1: Well...
0: No.
1: They're the Titans.
0: Titans. Texans.
2: No, Titans. That's in Tennessee.
0: No, that's Nashville's in Tennessee. How'd everything go after I left yesterday? Everything good? Anything weird? No. Oh, no.
1: All of it weird.
2: Missed what Matt said.
0: Oh, God.
1: We'll be talking about it for decades.
0: I had a talk about Matt with a friend of mine yesterday. Last night on the phone.
1: You had a talk about Matt?
0: He brought him up. We're on the phone late last night.
4: Me, Maddie.
0: About something totally different. And he's like, dude, why is Matt George such a cheeseball? And I was like, what are you talking about? He goes, it's just a cheeseball. You know, I listen to him, Kayla, and, you know, he's always saying cheeseball stuff. And I go,
1: is he your dad?
0: Hey, he's a cheeseball. And I said... Well, the first thing there is you listen to him. He goes, yeah, I listen to him. I was like, okay, well, mission accomplished.
1: Yeah, thank you.
0: And then we had to have like a long talk about like radio versus human personality, like real life. I was like, look, you got you. So I found myself, if there was a hidden mic while I was on the phone, right?
1: Uh-oh.
0: Yeah, I would say I would be embarrassed, right? But I would be embarrassed for how nice I was to Matt and complimentary I was to Matt. So I'm sharing this kind of in shame.
2: I will also say when you say the difference between radio personality and real personality, I would say Jason is the same.
0: Jason's saying Jason is one way on the air and then a completely different
2: way.
0: No,
2: he's the same.
0: Oh, okay. I would say Jason is the samest.
1: The most same.
0: Am I? I don't think.
2: No.
0: Yeah. Well, I think there's certain parts of me, like I don't come on here and I'm not like I really am a nut job like that. That is true. And
1: Dave's the same. Dave,
0: but I also, I don't think I'm as. I'm kind of.
1: You don't think you're as open off air?
0: No.
2: Dave, I believe, is shy out in public.
0: He's right. That's what I mean. Like, I didn't know how to put it, but I'm not when I have to be out in public.
1: You don't go.
0: But that's what I'm saying. When I have to be, it's like I can flip a switch, and it's because it's really just I was yesterday. Yesterday, great example. I was at Dolphin Guitars.
1: Yeah.
0: Great time, great tournament. Too hot, but that's not their control. those are nightmares for me. There's nightmare aspects of it for me because I probably ran into I think four people.
2: In the cart or?
0: No, with my vehicle. Yeah. I was just driving out on the golf course.
2: Excuse me, superstar coming through.
0: I don't think that I
1: am shy.
0: Exaggerating. I think I might be forgetting somebody, but I can specifically remember four people. These are four people that I knew well enough to do the handshake, hug, how have you been, and have a conversation with them. And those specific four people, I couldn't remember their names. I'm terrible with names and I'm terrible with faces.
1: Hey, there you are.
0: So I have this whole thing about, yo, bro, what is going on, man? How have you been? And like, even sometimes, like, yeah, you like, they're like, you remember me? I'm like, how could I forget you? Absolutely, dude. I was just thinking about you. I go into the, like, Oscar winning performance. And it's not because I'm trying to be some dirty liar. It's because I think it would hurt somebody's feelings so bad, whether it was me or anybody else. Like if you meet someone or know someone and you forget their name, I feel like that's basically saying you're not important enough to me for me to remember your name. I think less of you. And it's super, like, I feel like that's what's, and I'm terrified of that in public. As weird as it sounds, I go out of my way to be polite and kind and nice, and God forbid somebody stops, you know, hey, love the show or this, or I will try to stop and talk to them, and right. Not in an obligatory way, but in truly an appreciative way. But if I forget somebody's name or face, I think that's like super rude. I'm not trying to be rude. I just don't have that. Some people are really good at that, dude. When it comes to directions,
1: yeah.
0: And it comes to remembering faces and names, I think I actually have like a legit, like, handicap. Like I do. I that part of the brain doesn't work very well for me. So it's incredibly stressful, like yesterday, because I am also simultaneously, while I'm talking to somebody, thinking, do they know? Like, do they know this? And I don't want to do that. I don't ever want somebody coming away from an interaction feeling disrespected.
1: Less.
0: Yes, yeah. Exactly. So
2: to Chris, even if they are.
0: To Chris's point, like if I'm out in public and I need to be, like, you know, the dumb ladder stuff and the here we stays and all that, like, I can do it.
1: You can do it.
0: But everything leading up to that and then everything after that is an absolute nightmare. Like, nightmare, like, stressed out, anxious, wrong business for me to be in. Sean Thomas said it the best once. He was like, Dave is the most insular, guarded, shy person you will ever meet in this business, which I don't think, there's probably shyer people.
2: No.
0: I think there's shyer people, but
2: Matt, he's huge into the shyer.
0: You know, I'm going to give you that because I know you haven't seen the movies and you're making a really good reference to that's kind of like the guy that won the French Scrabble, but he doesn't speak French.
1: Yeah.
0: Like,
3: I know you like Harry Potter.
0: Yeah. So, but it was a cool tournament. Then my son's soccer game, too hot.
1: That too?
0: Hot damn. Yeah. It was way too hot. Still eating leftovers from Sunday. Those are dwindling. But
1: I got to go back to the golf.
0: Oh, sorry. Yes.
1: Did you help the squad? You were very nervous about how you were going to play.
0: Yeah. You know, I'll give you the good news, actually.
1: The good news is you're walking fine.
0: That right now I am. Yes. I do not feel, but usually that's like 2 days later. But so far, so good. Did I help the squad? I did. I did multiple times. The bad news is, I'm still nowhere near ready to play 18 holes on the golf course with the way my game is right now. But the really good news is that just about every hole, I had one good shot that we took. I was putting decent. I was chipping decent, weirdly.
1: That's
0: I
1: think not we took like you.
0: Not at all. No, the short game was on fire. But was able to help out. felt good about that. It was myself. It was myself and our guys from American Energy. I was out there, and I hadn't seen Matt in a long, long time. He's a real life friend, and they're going to be with us at least through the season here. So it's going to be not that we need to welcome them back, just like the TV show Lost. There's a little summer hiatus, and then come on back.
2: Just like Lost.
0: Just exactly like Lost. So that was good. And Jim, our market manager, so that was our foursome.
1: How was he?
0: He was good. For him, he's going to be mad because he would say he was off, but he was the most consistent golfer in our foursome. So, yeah, everybody has their own standards. And I've played with him enough because the media league where I hear what he's saying. Like, I've seen him play on average better than he did, but his bad is our really good, if that makes sense. So,
1: that does make sense.
0: So, you know, but no, it was good, man. It was good. It's a good event. Our people put on amazing events. So that was fun. It was fun to be out there. Apparently, Tom Morton was playing in the tournament.
1: Oh, ringer.
0: Ringer must be nice. And then, I think that's it. It was really, you know, we talk about harbingers of the seasons, even though it was 900 degrees yesterday. it was just really awesome to get home, take a shower, eat some dinner, sit down, and multi-view some playoff baseball.
1: Hey, you watched baseball.
0: I did watch baseball.
2: No, it's insane. I also watched baseball.
0: What? See?
1: You want to know the irony? Guess who didn't?
0: No, just yeah. Yeah. Your boy, Schlittler. That kid.
1: Was that a whistle? There you go.
0: I'm not. You're the.
1: What was that?
2: I can't whistle.
1: You can at all?
2: You can? No. Best I could do is.
0: You weren't taught to
2: whistle? Yeah. Actually, that's how my grandma used to whistle. So all of us basically had that whistle.
0: That's a superpower I wish I had. Because just so you know, if you're not watching, Jason is doing that all with his lips. And yeah, that's the other one. When people put their fingers in their mouths and do the like super.
1: But that I'm just is doing so, that without, that's, I don't need.
0: Oh, you're doing that as a prop?
1: Yeah.
0: Why? Wait, is that what people do?
1: I don't know.
0: No.
1: I don't know why that would help.
0: I don't either. Like, you ever do the thing where like there's all these dry. I learned this in Boy Scouts. There's all this.
1: You were in Boy Scouts?
0: I was in Boy Scouts.
1: For how long?
0: I got to
2: so you're a Cub Scout.
0: I was a. Not well, bear. Which one is. I got to Weebelows.
2: Weebelow is before Boy Scout.
0: Okay, then I was a Cub Scout. Sorry. Not a Boy Scout. I remember my mom.
2: I was a Weebelow and a Boy Scout.
0: Wow.
2: I quit because he had to be outside too much.
0: I wasn't into it either. It was fine. It was fine. I just
2: wait. We have to sleep on the ground.
0: Fine. Tied a knot. Cleaned a tree. I don't know. Whatever. Cleaned a tree. Learned about.
2: Dave, how about you go clean that tree over there?
0: We went to.
2: We'll do something else while you clean that tree.
0: Yeah, you go clean the tree. I remember we went on a Cub Scout field trip to FEO Nature Center. That was fun. And that is where I learned this. So yeah, it's by where like an acorn tree, and then the tops of the acorn they're like hollow, and you would put your thumbs on top of the thing and go, and it would make a giant whistle. Do you have any idea what I'm talking? Probably not, right? Okay, so but like the people that put their fingers in their mouth and go like super loud, that's a superpower. What you do is a superpower. Mm. My dad can do that, but also. He has, we were just doing it. He has this weird. It's not weird. He can whistle through his teeth. It's kind of like what we were, whatever. But he can do it like Axl Rose and Patience, like clearer and clear as day. And he would just, if my dad was whistling, he was in a good mood. If he was whistling, he didn't whistle a ton, but if he was whistling, he was in a good mood. He could do all those whistles. I couldn't. But even that, it's like a lame whistle, dude. It's like, it's a whistle,
1: very
0: but
1: breathy.
0: It's very breathy and weak. And then I'll watch, I've been known on occasion, if it comes across my algorithm, or like professional whistlers.
1: Mm.
0: Holy crap, dude. Holy crap. You ever watch professional whistlers whistle?
2: Yes. Yes.
0: I don't even.
1: Super.
0: Yeah. Like, I don't know, man. I like talented humans and that stuff is.
1: Well, I'm glad that you
2: What's
1: guys...
2: crazier, that wow. or that, sorry.
0: Jeez, Chris. Sorry. No, what? Jason, hold
2: no.
0: on.
2: No, this is good. What are crazier, those guys that do the whistling or the guys that do the violin with the saw?
0: What?
2: You've never seen the violin with the saw guy? There's several of them.
0: Okay, Jason.
1: That is good.
0: What were you going to say, Jason?
1: Not nearly as good as
0: okay,
1: that.
0: It was good. It was all right. It was good. Music by saw? Okay, that sounds like, is somebody losing a limb here? Because the horror movie.
1: Yeah.
0: Got to watch this Fox 1 advertisement.
1: Yes, and then now talking about baseball.
0: Yeah. This guy's on, looks like he's on American Idol or some crap. All right.
1: It's one of those Got Talent shows.
0: Oh, yeah.
3: ¿Puesto ahí? ¿Puesto un pepino en la punta?
0: I mean, he's got a saw and a...

0: Wow. He's playing the violin string.
1: But Ben Affleck.
0: Yeah, Ben Affleck just fell asleep listening to it. And he's bending the saw for the tone, the notes.
1: The hoof.
0: The hoof. The what?
1: Goodfellas.
0: Oh. I gotta be honest, dude. That's too high. And it bothers me.
1: A little pitchy.
2: Not for you, dog.
0: It's a super talent. I absolutely acknowledge that.
1: You want a lower tone in the saw?
0: Yes, I want a lower tone in the saw. And honestly, like when people can turn things into instruments, it always gets me. But I honestly, if it's me, just my taste, I prefer something more classic. Remember Billie Eilish, Bad Guy? You can make anything an instrument, which is phenomenal. There's whistle guy, there's violin guy, and then there's rubber chicken guy. I mean, come on, dude. He's even got harmonies in there. This took over the clubs for a long time.
3: The clubs.

0: for 4 hours. What do you think the average time it would take for somebody tuned out? 1.5 minutes?
1: Yeah, but an increase in chicken listenership.
0: Duh.
1: You've seen that a time or two.
0: Yeah, there's like, I think there's a Nirvana one.
1: It's a lot of views all by you.
0: 28 million views for Bad Guy Rubber Chicken cover. On that note, it's kind of show it's going to be today, kids. We'll take a break. When we come back, hey, Tim Plow, he is the mayor of Shredville.
1: He is.
0: Rough weekend. Yeah. But you know what? He joins us rain or shine, and it is shine today. He will join us. We got real baseball to talk about today. That'll be fun. Still media day coverage. We've got Dylan Cardwell, our conversation with Zach LaVine, DeMontis Sabonis with the Drive Guys. DeMontis Sabonis. Think they still do that this year?
1: Yeah.
0: Okay, I feel like they will. And all that. When we come back, though, we're going to make fun of Chris. Coming up right after this.
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2: I'm Tamara Berg in the KCRA 3 Weather Center. It is Wednesday. Nice start to the day underneath clear skies and light winds. We'll have lighter wind conditions this afternoon with plenty of sunshine, and it's going to stay pretty warm. Expect daytime highs in the lower to mid-90s. Get the latest forecast on the KCRA 3 News and the KCRA 3 app.
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10: All right, welcome back. To those of you who are not soccer folk, and I believe that's 80 to 90%, if I wear my Republic shirt today. Most of you, this is...
11: You think 20% of our people are... soccer people?
10: I don't know. Yeah. Oh, you think it's less? I don't know. Yeah. I don't know sometimes. And also, it depends on what we define soccer people. Like, I'm saying...
11: World Cup people aren't soccer people. Event people.
10: I'm saying 20% of people that like can tolerate soccer talk and aren't like... Arr! And then there's the...
11: Okay, I got you.
10: The 20% on the other side, they're just like... They hear soccer and it's like, you just slap their mother and they're... Oh my... I can't get... Arr! Look.
12: Listen.
10: Wait, what? Stop. Children, what's that sound?
12: Everybody look what's going down.
10: Every time, I've brought this up 700 times in my career, dude. Okay, stop, children, what's that sound? Everybody look.
11: It's a band that we can't remember the name.
10: Every single time, dude. Every single time. What is it about that band? And do you remember the name of the song?
11: Nope.
10: I'm telling you, it's a weird, weird thing where nobody... Now, of course, somebody out there's gonna. But, Chris, at least 5 times we've had this conversation on the air.
11: At least.
10: And every time we go, oh, that's the name of it. Oh, yeah, that's the name of something. Well, blah, blah, blah, blah. And then enough time passes. The song comes up again. Wait, who is it by? And I always want to say the Yardbirds, and it's 100% not even close to the Yardbirds, but I don't even know, dude. I don't even know what the song's name is, but it's one of the most seminal, important songs of the 60s. Like, you know, and I don't know. That should be freaking studied sometime, dude.
11: Come on. How can we forget For What It's Worth by Buffalo Springfield.
10: Buffalo Springfield in the arms of... Okay. Manchester City.
11: Yes.
10: Chris's team. This is really interesting because I like anything that that causes Chris pain and suffering, of course, and vice versa. And in this case, he is, he became a Manchester... After I got him into soccer on the old night show, He chose to become a Manchester City fan. I think probably because at the time I was a United fan, but he doesn't say that's why. He becomes a United fan right.
11: I do not.
10: Right at the, and by United, I mean City, right at, like, right when they started getting good.
11: Okay.
10: Right.
11: I am the...
10: De'Aaron Fox.
11: I am probably the only person who was a City fan when their owner was a corrupt prime minister from Thailand.
10: Right, but now, well, no, and now the owner's corrupt, but it's just a different place the corruption's from.
11: Okay.
10: So... Manchester City have until this Friday to lodge an appeal against the guilty verdict handed down in their case with the Premier League and have stated publicly that they will. They were found guilty of 114 of 115 charges. The CEO basically sent out a message saying, we're going to fight this thing. And the Premier League put out a statement. I'm obviously paraphrasing, but it was basically like, this is unheard of and this is terrible. And, you know, we're going to punish them and, you know, all this stuff. They can appeal. Now, one thing I have learned about England is everything takes what's for lunch takes 9 years, this mm-hmm. kind of crap. I would be, unless it's one of those things where they come to some conclusion out of court to mutually settle the thing. This thing's gonna hang around like a stale fart for 3 years, and I try to get through the noise because obviously if you're not a Man City fan, people are like, relegate them, you know, send them down to the next league, strip them of all their players,
11: force the owners out.
10: The problem is that this is true. I was talking to soccery people yesterday. Man City has more money than the Premier League. Like, yeah. Imagine if, like...
12: Than the entire league.
10: The entire league. Like, it's not even freaking close, dude. So, they're in a situation where they have more money, they have better lawyers, but it's not just the Premier League. And this is where non-soccer fans are going to... Their eyes are going to... You know, it's UEFA. It's the FA. It's all these different governing bodies. I think everybody but FIFA. All these governing bodies... that are overseeing this and may or may not be aggrieved. Meanwhile, the story is...
11: Well, they already went through UEFA for the same thing.
10: Well, that's... And you wonder if they're all going to unite on something.
11: I don't know how UEFA could.
10: If UEFA was involved in... If they said, well, Champions League strippings.
11: I don't know how that could happen, though.
10: How they could strip them?
11: Yeah.
10: Well, if they determined based on the findings that they did this and that... And then
11: but they already... UEFA already kicked them out of Champions League.
10: Mm-hmm.
11: But then they appealed the decision.
10: Right.
11: And they said that, no, UEFA, you're wrong.
10: Yeah, and I just wonder, and that's what I'd heard yesterday, if they could come back with, especially in light of this, because that was before the findings, in a different punishment. Why are you moving around so much? It's bothering me. Have you noticed that he's kind of...
12: I have not.
10: Doing the... Anyways.
11: This is kind of something I do all the time, so...
10: You do? Yeah. I don't notice that. I feel...
11: Because you're talking to me.
12: Why are you moving around so much?
10: Right? Is he Leo Mazzoni?
12: Hmm.
10: So, anyways. I don't know what's going to happen, man, but this is a huge, huge deal internationally, and it makes it honestly... And I'm trying to be as non-biased as I can, because it is enjoyable, but not in a... You know, but in reality... it makes the Clippers thing look like,
12: really,
10: it really, 114 of 150 charges. Yeah,
12: what didn't they get charged with?
10: Jaywalking. That was about it. And, making an apple pie after 9
11: p.m. And here's it. Like, we can't go into like, I don't think anyone wants to go into the weeds. And stuff
10: screw
11: about
10: it. Let's get the weeds.
11: Chelsea was able to avoid this by selling their women's team to another part of their corporation, and they sold a hotel to another part of the corporation as a point to say, like, hey, we didn't lose money, we actually made a profit. But it's like, you're making a profit by selling what you own to yourself.
10: And so, to Chris's point, and just for people listening, just so you kind of understand, let's Americanize this for a second. There's a lot of other things involved, but There are governing rules over there, and I love them, on how teams can spend. When you talk about, like, a cap.
11: Oh, they're awful.
10: It's called FFP. Oh, I love it. And what it's designed to do is, although it's not perfect, but what it's designed to do is basically, Jason, imagine if the Kings were limited or whatever by the amount of money they brought in. Mm-hmm. You have to have, you know, a certain amount of income or whatever your income is, tickets, merchandise, TV deals, all this stuff. And then X percentage of that is what you can spend on your players. Now, in Man City's case, one of the things that they're, and again, I'm simplifying this, but the owners of Manchester City own a bunch of different companies, okay? And what they're saying is basically Manchester City sold sponsorships to the companies that are owned by the people that own Manchester City at massively inflated rates.
12: Right.
10: And that massively inflated their ability to spend money on players, et cetera, et cetera, et cetera. And again, that is a crazy oversimplification of it, but I'm trying to get it across for the audience out here. So it would be, it's salary cap violations, basically, but over years and years and years. And you're also dealing with a conglomerate, like the ownership, that they're basically owned by a country. And so good luck. So I don't know what the hell is going to happen. And to be honest with you, the people I talked with yesterday that go to these meetings, they literally sit in the meeting, not these meetings, but are very familiar with the process. I listened to two of them in a car together. I asked the question, and the next five, I had to say, I got to go. It's my
12: while
10: turn.
12: They debated
10: it's,
12: it.
10: It's my turn to, because I was playing in the tournament. Hey guys, I got to go. It's my turn to shoot, because they were like, it was like a debate show and they were going back and forth. Just, well, I don't know about this. I don't know about that. Why is this? They both agreed on the same thing. It's unprecedented. There's no rule book on this. They have no idea what the hell is going to happen.
11: The idea of it, what they sold it to the fans as, this is to make it fair that you can't overspend your means. Mm-hmm. You can't spend more. So if you're just getting, if you're on the bottom level, well, you're never going to be able to spend as much of the top team because, you know, and that's going to save your team because yes. you're not going to spend as much as them, but that's going to save them because you won't be in debt. Meanwhile, the team that makes the most money is in the most in debt by £1 billion. Mm-hmm. And that's fine because that debt was before these rules came in and none of that debt matters because they had that debt before the rules started. So it was a way to keep the top teams top and the bottom teams bottom.
12: Gotcha.
11: But here's where I find it. When I first heard like the CEO saying like, this is false, this isn't what happened, because they're on completely opposite. This is like, this is, you are completely corrupt the entire time. We don't trust you. And on this side, they're saying like, we did everything we're supposed to do and you're doing this for no reason. Here was the weird thing I found about it, because UEFA came at them with the same... They were hacked by someone from a newspaper that posted all of these things from different clubs that they hacked into. And one of them was Manchester City. And UEFA didn't want them in Champions League because they're not proper history to be in the Champions League. So they tried pushing them out. City paid a fine early on because they said they're overspending fine. Then they said, oh, you're cheating. And then they appealed it and it was found like, oh, no, everything they said was right. The only thing that the English team could do is they could go back and look at their older statements, because we could only go back so far. But this time that they're doing in the Premier League and the Champions League are overlapping each other, and the Champions League is saying like, no, they didn't do anything wrong, and the Premier League is saying like, no, they're doing a whole bunch of corruption here with those overlapping statements. And then in the Premier League statement itself, they said they had witnesses that said that they weren't lying, but we think that they're lying and they're cheating, and we really don't have the evidence to prove that. Which is like, this is kind of janky. Like, what does that mean?
10: What do you think about that, Jason?
12: I have a lot to say about it.
10: Yeah, which part do you think is the most egregious specifically? And how would you compare and contrast it with what's going on here?
12: I think it's very similar.
10: Yeah. Okay, so I got to be honest. Listening to Chris talk about that woke me up to the fact that I talk about it in the same way as him, and I almost fell asleep. Literally, listening to Chris talk about that actually started to make me angry at soccer and reassess whether or not I should like soccer. And I know that I sound just like Chris when I'm explaining it. So we actually just did it. Do you feel that way when I'm talking about? Right. Yeah. That's audience.
11: Hey, I felt the same way as I was talking about.
10: Yeah. We both. I think we both just helped each other realize that this is a very niche topic that two people are into.
11: And unfortunately, you have to have some sort of a basic economic and knowledge to even suss through all of this.
10: Meanwhile, we're sitting here. Do you? I will say this, just as, and we got a break here. As I, what I do find is interesting. I'm not trying to be a D here to you. I'm honestly asking, which is usually it sounds like now I'm going to be one, but do you sometimes struggle parsing you being a fan of the team? Loyal and die hard, but also some of your feelings about people with money, how they utilize it, and the system itself. And I'm not saying that other teams, I'm saying in general, like some of the ways you feel about oligarchs, about that class and what they do. Do you sometimes do you ever have a Michael Jackson's a great musician, but moment when it comes to all this?
11: Of course.
10: Okay. No, I'm legitimately.
11: I have the same feeling about our billionaire owner in Sacramento.
10: Yeah. I mean, well.
11: Yeah. Well, but it's something that this is life. So I'm not going to stop watching the Kings.
10: It is life, dude. He said it.
12: Well said.
10: We'll take a break. If you guys have questions about Man City or anything going on there, 1-800.
11: Send them my way. Please. Text Jason Ross.
12: Yes. You can give him myself.
11: He will get through them and give me the best ones.
10: I think the best solution, by the way, I found is that a 35-point deduction for the next 5 years every year. So they just keep having to try to work themselves out and then go right back down rather than just go down and beat the hell out of everybody and go right back up like an extended deduction to make them have to work for everything.
11: The good thing is it's got the fans to talk, and a lot of them are like, wait a minute, these are the rules? Mm-hmm. This isn't fair.
10: Yeah, I didn't realize that. When we come back, UC Davis head football coach Tim Plow, who is not a pro coach. He's a college coach. But I think if he wanted to, he could step up to the pros, much like my good friends at Pass Pros. Yeah. Oh, you know, it's funny. I was thinking about this yesterday because I'm always trying to find new and exciting ways to explain to you guys why Pest Pros is so important to me. Because, it's just pest control. If anybody's ever broken an arm, broken a leg, broken a thumb, you understand this. When you're healed again, you're so thankful for the ability to use everything. I'm not sitting here today, like, using the mouse on my computer right now and going, wow, it's so amazing that I can use this mouse with my right hand. But I guarantee you, if the next 2 weeks I had no use of my right hand, I would realize that. And what the hell point are you making, Dave? This. I'm so appreciative that I'm not coming into my house, my kitchen, especially my bathrooms, and occasionally seeing big fat cockroach look back at me. We had a cockroach issue. We could not get rid of them. We tried everything. We do not have a dirty house. We've sprayed. We laid trap. Whatever. They're always freaking there. I still appreciate the fact that since the first day Pest Pros came out to my house, I've not seen a single cockroach other than outside on its back dead because they got them. And I feel kind of bad for the cockroach, don't get me wrong, but hey, 'tis what it is, man. 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Tim Plow, UC Davis head football coach, next.
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3: Welcome back. Carmichael Dave, Jason Ross. It's Wednesday. That means we get to go to Shredville and visit with truly one of our favorite people, Coach Tim Plow. Coach, it's Dave and Jason. Good morning, sir.
4: Boys, thank goodness the Padres won last night, because I needed some good stuff going on after this weekend. So that was a positive start to the week, and now we're just kind of back on track here.
5: 9-0, nearly a no-hitter? 8-0, something like that? Yeah.
3: Yeah.
5: It's a good day.
3: Well, look, there's no bones about it. I mean, I was watching the game Saturday, and that was a rough outing. Rough outing for you guys. And is it just, all right, we got a lot of season left? And yeah, how did you approach that, honestly? I'm curious. Locker room after the game, what's your overarching message?
4: The first thing I said is I just apologize to the team. You know, I feel like whenever your team plays that poorly, that it's on the head coach, you know. And I just feel like I wanted to make sure that they knew that I was going to take full accountability and responsibility for it. And that, but I also told them that, man, I had a great idea of how to fix things, that if they played with great effort and kept fighting like they did, we got a good chance to be a good football team. And sometimes it's just, you know, you go through humbling, humiliating, you know, experiences like that, and you can run from it, you can complain about it, or you can compete, you know. And I think the mistake would be to try to fix a million.

0: one thing at a time and start your process over. If we would have won the game, people would have built statues of us. And you lose the game, people want to burn the house down. Either way, you got to play 7 more games. So, you know, just pick yourself up, chalk it up to a bad night, and restart your process. And be thankful you got another game, because that'd be awful if that was the last game of the year.
1: Yeah.
2: Yeah, Coach, that's certainly been out of character for your team to have a performance like that. Just even maybe your drive home, a quiet time, did that honestly just kind of surprise you? I mean, look, the Montana's good. I don't want to, you know, take any away from them, but that had to really just overall surprise you, just how, you know, separate the outcome was.
0: Yeah, it was shocking. You know, it was just thankfully, yeah, you said it, we don't have a lot of games like that around here. We haven't lost a lot of games around here. But it was definitely shocking and humbling. You know, you're just kind of in your office after the game and you got out-coached, outplayed, and it's humbling, man. You coach in sports or you play in sports over a long period of time, you're going to have days like that. And it just reminds you how important it is to keep working and to stay humble and to, you know, to try to get better every day, because there's always someone out there that could get you like that. And I hope that's the exact thing that our team needed to refocus and just try to get better every day, because that was a night I do not want to repeat, hopefully for a long, long time.
1: Ducey Davis head football coach Tim Plow joining us. One of the things we love so much about you, Coach, and this is not the first time you have said this, when the what hits the fan, you're the first guy to go out and say it's on me, it's on my staff. You know, you're always the proverbial bullet sponge for the kids that you coach, and I think that's an amazing trait. I'm honestly curious, in your career as a head coach, is that a thing you're just automatically? I'm not saying you don't believe what you say. That's the last thing I would do. But have there been times where you feel like your coaching and coaching staff was on it, the game plan was there, and the players screwed everything up? And maybe you don't call that out, but in your head, how do you handle those situations if they've ever happened?
0: I feel like, you know, when I was an assistant, as an offensive coordinator, there were definitely times where it was like, man, I don't know what else I could have done here. Like, I put a good plan together. We scored a lot of points and we lost or whatever, you know, and you have those feelings where you're, you know, well, I don't know what else I could do. And when you get in this seat as a head coach, you just start to realize like, man, you need to be that shield for your guys. You know, you don't want them feeling any sort of way. And I think if you ultimately take accountability, you don't need to tell the players that they messed up.
1: Sure.
0: They know. And I think the worst thing you can do is make it all about them. If you just take full accountability for it, you know, which again, you're the leader, it should be on you. But I think the kids alone, they know the stuff they got to get better at. And I think once you take accountability, it allows you to hold others and hold them accountable. But you got to start with yourself in any leadership role. If you hold yourself accountable, then you can hold others. But if you don't hold yourself accountable, how can you expect to hold others around you accountable? So I was told by one of my mentors, when you lose a game, it's on you. And when you win a game, it's because of the players.
2: Mm-hmm.
0: That's the way I've always kind of approached it.
2: Well, Coach, I know losses do happen. You didn't want it to happen. You didn't want it to be that, you know, wide of a score, but you also want to make sure it's a 1 week deal. I mean, you have to go back to work. Like you said, you still have a lot of football remaining for the season, including this week back at home again against Eastern Washington, get some national TV exposure. How do you make sure that it's like, all right, it was bad, but we focus, we regroup, and now let's go to work again?
0: I think the two things I've tried to communicate to them is kind of like I said earlier, like, have you guys seen the movie The Martian?
1: Oh, about 20 times, yes.
0: So at the very end of that movie, there's the last scene, he goes in, he's like, you know, I don't want to spoil it for everybody, but he gets off the planet, and he's talking to a bunch of students, and he basically says, hey, you got to fix one thing at a time, and if you fix enough things, you get to go home, right? And that's kind of the message I always have for teams in situations like this of, man, just fix one thing. Like, just decide what that's going to be as a player. We're going to fix one thing on defense, fix one thing on offense, fix one thing on special teams. And if you fix one thing, maybe you fix enough things and you get to win another game. And if you can think of it that way, that helps you, you know, respond. And the other part is like, hey, guys, you know, we've been here for 2.5 years. We've we've coached in, what, 35?

0: games, and we haven't lost a lot of games. So I think our process is pretty good. Let's chalk it up to a bad night. Let's just do better on Monday. Let's do better on Tuesday. Let's have a better Friday, and just find joy together. And I'm pretty sure it's going to lead to good results because it has for a long time. And in 2018, we lost to Eastern Washington 59-20. We played them 3 weeks later in the semifinals, and we lost by a field goal in the last 20 seconds. So you just chalk it up to bad night. Hopefully we get to play them again. But let's just focus on having a good day today, and that'll lead to good days on Saturday.
1: How long do you think you could last stranded on a planet with nothing but potatoes, ketchup, and crushed Vicodin to get you through the day? Like 2-3 weeks is what I'd say for me.
0: Yeah, that's a tough one, especially when you're farming in your own species. That makes it tough, I would say, right? So, yeah. What a movie, though.
1: Oh, my God. It's one of those in the rotation with Shawshank and Few Good Men and the Patriot, where if it's on, I'm watching it. And then right at the point when he says, I got to science the S word out of this, that everything... onward and upward. We have great taste in movies. Coach, great visiting with you as always, and looking forward to visiting with you hopefully after a better result next week. And if there's anyone we know that can get that done, it's you and your team. So good luck.
0: Boys, this has been good therapy for me, just seeing your faces, right? I'm feeling better. It's all going to be all right, everybody. Let's just have a great week. You know, come out on Saturday night. If not, we'll be on ESPN2.
1: Woo!
0: Aggies are going to bounce back. We're going to respond.
1: Love it.
0: And I'm expecting a good night in Shredville. So appreciate you guys.
1: Science the S out of it, Coach. Have a great week.
0: We'll talk. Yes, science the S out of it.
1: We'll talk to you soon. Take care,
0: brother. Boys.
1: See you. Bye. That's Coach Tim Plow. We'll take a break. When we come back, top of the hour, 3 for Madness. Hockey, baseball, and is the NBA making moves to help defenders? What? We'll talk about that next.
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3: Here's question one.
16: Hey, guess what? More Kings interviews coming your way from Media Day. We got one later this hour for Matt and Kayla with
17: Dylan.
16: Dylan Cardwell.
17: Maybe.
16: Yeah, maybe.
18: Dylan.
16: Also, Zach LaVine. We have a chance to talk to him.
1: I am very, very aware, and I understand Kings fans when they talk about Zach, his contract, the money, all of the... We've talked about that ad nauseum, and we'll continue to. That being said, I really enjoy talking to Zach LaVine.
16: Yeah, we had a good conversation.
1: Both years he's been here, we've had great conversations. He opens up. You know, we talk about golf and different
16: stuff. All
1: sorts
16: of things.
1: You can, you know, there's... That's the thing I love about Media Day is you're going to get the questions, especially in the scrums. Mm-hmm. That's kind of always been our, I think, our MO with these is in the scrums, that's a lot of, you know, basketball, basketball, basketball, basketball. And it should be. And we ask basketball stuff. But I always felt like these sit-downs, the best ones are the ones where we get a little peek at the human being behind. I don't feel sympathy for athletes in some things. Like, look, if you're making the money, you're doing the thing, I'd trade that for the criticism, of course. And they live charmed, blessed lives. But also, they're humans. They're people. They believe like we do. And it's nice to get the human aspect sometimes. And in Zach's case, I think if even his harshest critics out here, I think getting the opportunity, if you did, to sit down and have a 5-10 minute conversation with him, you'd be like, you know what? All the contract and this and that aside, it's a pretty fun dude to talk to. Mm-hmm. It's pretty nice guy. And some of you might say, nice guy's not going to get you. Fun dude's not going to get you. You know, quit trying to be friends with these guys. It's not going to get you to 50. We get that. But I think part of the mandate when we're doing this stuff is, hey, can we get a little bit of a peek once a year behind the curtain to who these guys are? And then we'll get to the basketball stuff too. And when we get to Keegan Murray interview, for example, right. I think maybe 15% of that was for me, and I think you're the same way. When we get Keegan every year, and this is year four or five of his,
16: five, something like that, man.
1: When it started in that hotel, this sounds funny. It started in that hotel room in Portland, but we were broadcasting from a hotel room in Portland, or a conference room, I guess. And
19: I thought it was in a hotel bar when you first met him.
1: When we locked eyes across the bar?
19: Yeah, exactly.
1: We were broadcasting when the Kings clinched, and that was really the first time the following
16: day. The playoffs.
1: Clinched the playoffs, excuse me. And the next day, the Kings were sending folks down to talk to us while we were doing the morning show. We were broadcasting from a conference room because we were having web issues. And Keegan was one of the guys that rolled through. It was kind of a surreal scene. We're all sitting around a conference table, just kind of huddled up, and nobody else is in the room. And the hotel was nice enough to furnish us with that in an emergency. And we started to first get him to open up about some stuff in his, you know, like mainly what he ate, chicken and rice.
16: Right.
1: Every day. And so when we talk to Keegan, you'll hear that tomorrow, I think.
16: Yeah.
1: Yeah. We always get an update. Now, Keegan got married last year, just before Media Day, and has been married for a year and having a spouse and another opinion on menu items and food and different things that you now have to share your life with. Has that changed his eating habits at all?
19: I added spinach to the rice.
1: I will. I don't want to spoiler alert the whole thing, but you know, it's fun to get into that stuff. So I'm looking forward to not just our convo with Zach and Keegan, but also, as you said, hearing Matt and Kayla talk to Dylan and the Drive guys talking to DeMontis at 9 a.m. In the meantime, 3 for Madness time, Jason.
16: I'm ready.
1: Question one.
19: Hockey made its debut last night.
1: I like how he said hockey.
16: Hockey.
1: That was awesome.
19: Did either of you watch any games?
1: Yeah, so.
16: Hockey Dave?
1: I didn't watch any. Baseball was on. And you know what?
19: Baseball and hockey?
1: Yeah.
19: In one night?
1: Yeah.
19: After golf?
1: That's a lot to ask for. Also,
19: I'm 63 years old.
1: Our Sharks weren't playing. So, you know, I mean, I could have watched the Knights. I could have watched, you know, whoever. I think there was 3-4 games. The most frustrating thing about all this is our Sharks don't start until tomorrow. It's 2 days after the season starts, and we got to wait for the Shark. But look, I am looking forward to it. It's Thursday evening. I have tried to plan it out. I am going to try to watch on Thursday. I am going to try to watch the entirety. That is October 1st. I think for the first time in my life, a non-playoff hockey game from start to finish.
16: Non-playoff
1: hockey game.
16: There.
19: Really? You've gone to a game before, right?
1: Yeah, but I didn't stay.
16: I didn't watch the whole thing while I was there.
1: I went there and I dropped the puck, and then I snuck out after the first period. That's true. That took my dad. That's what happened. Sorry. It was a station thing. Remember we were talking earlier about being out in public? Yeah, I didn't stay. Anyways.
16: What if playoff baseball's on?
1: Multi-view. The problem with multi-view, dude, it's already hard enough trying to follow the stinking puck. But I did think about something yesterday, and this is not going to happen because we were just talking about having spouses and how they're allowed to have opinions on things in the household that you have to listen to sometimes. I went to Sam's Club over the weekend, and they had on, dude, the Sam's Club is dirty. It's dirty. They know what they're doing. You walk in, I'm by myself. This is when I was getting all the meat and stuff for the barbecue, right? I walk in, and right there at the front, the TV displays. And I was right there with all the other middle-aged dads, just out on their own. It's like when you were little and you got set free on the playground, and you're just going around checking out here's the swing, here's the rocking horse, here's the bars, the monkey bars, you know, all that stuff, right? And they had this whole display, dude, for a Vizio, like OLED, gorgeous, and everything looks good on the display. But I mean, Jason, a gorgeous looking display. It came with the sound bar and 2 speakers. 100-inch television for $1,000. $1,000 is a lot of money. It's a lot of I'm not trying to
19: pay $10 an inch,
1: but for a 100-inch OLED TV with speakers.
16: So how many did you buy?
1: I put 80 of them on layaway. I made a down payment on 20 inches. But part of me, I have to ask, I don't have an accountant because I don't make that much money. But like, if I did, I would ask. This is like, hey, are there any accountants out there?
16: Yes.
1: Okay, 916-339-1140. Please answer this question. If you're a real accountant, not somebody who like took an internet course once. Like, you are a CPA and you have helped people with taxes. If I bought a 100-inch Vizio OLED TV for $1,000, and I bought it specifically because I felt like it would help me follow the puck in Sharks games.
16: Write off.
1: Can I write it off? I feel like I can, but I don't know. I don't know if Jonathan IRS would be like, mm-mm.
16: That was Ers.
1: Is it Jonathan Ers? I always pronounce it wrong. Mm. Yeah, I almost want to like have a show trip to Sam's Club so I can show you, because you see it and you stare at it. You're watching it and I'm just thinking about watching Sharks hockey and oh my God, I can see the puck. It's right in front of me. I'm like a little dog sitting like an inch away from the whole thing. I feel like I could write it off, but even if I can, the next step is I have to convince my wife. And also, I don't know where I put that TV.
0: Set the screen!
1: Do I put it downstairs, or do I put that in the bedroom?
19: And then what do you do with that TV that you're replacing?
1: The TV... Look, nobody cares about this, but can I just say, the TV I have in my room, this is a fact, is a TCL 8K 75-inch television that I bought 3 years ago.
17: Dork.
1: Because it was on... why dork?
19: Because of all the stuff you said.
1: Okay.
16: Yeah, a lot of detail.
1: Well, I'm just saying it should have been. And by the way, for those of you TCL, I have almost all TCL TVs. They're the Roku ones, and they're badass, and I never have any issues with it. This one, I can't use Peacock. I can't watch Discovery Plus. I can't watch HBO Max. And I think there's one or two other apps I can't. Why? They stopped updating the software 2 years ago. I looked it up. Why did they stop? This is one of their more advanced. It's an 8K television. Why did you stop? Well, they just did. So I have to have a Fire Stick in there to bypass the TV itself so that I can watch that crap in bed.
16: The stuff on Discovery Plus?
1: Yeah. Like, that's got all my cooking, a bunch of my cooking shows, Alton Brown, Good Eats, the nature shows. A lot of, I love Discovery Plus. Not for all the dumb crap, but for the awesome stuff.
19: Yeah, none of that's dumb.
1: None of that. No, that's like...
16: I watch Discovery Plus for the good stuff.
19: You're the guy.
1: I'm the guy. I watch it for stuff that I can learn from and utilize in real life.
19: Who watches Discovery Plus?
1: Everybody watches Discovery. A lot of people.
16: What's the dumb stuff?
1: The dumb stuff is what my wife watches. The dumb stuff is my wife watches Chopped, the food show.
16: What's wrong with that?
19: That's Chopped.
1: I will tell you what's wrong with that.
16: No, I've watched Chopped.
1: It's a fine, entertaining show. Okay.
16: Yeah.
1: Here's the problem, dude.
19: Chopped is Chopped.
1: Chopped is, I watch it, and if you don't understand the basis of Chopped, it's like you have these three contestants that all are chefs or people that are chefy. And okay, open up your basket. Here, you have to cook a meal in 20 minutes. It's a duck breast, some cornbread, beef jerky, potatoes, and a pack of gummy worms. And you have to make all of this into a meal utilizing every ingredient.
16: Interesting.
1: Well, that's not what I'm not going to use that. I'm never going to be like, oh God, all I have is, Sunny D and, you know, duck breast. I'm not going to do that. Now, if I watch Good Eats, Alton Brown's doing a whole episode
16: orange
1: on
16: glazed duck breast,
1: or with the melted duck. Well, that is actually kind of what somebody did. They used the gummy, but I can't apply that as much as I can apply watching Alton Brown show me the best method to cook and peel hard boiled eggs, where he breaks down the science of the whole thing. And now, when I make hard boiled eggs for deviled eggs or anything else, dude, they are the easiest peeling eggs ever. That is real life info. How to use your knives? Which knives to use for what? How to sharpen them properly, this, that, whatever. Why a stainless steel pan is best for searing stuff, and what fond is, and how to get fond out of the thing, and deglazing and all that. And he goes through it, whereas these guys are like, okay, here's some elk butt and a turtle. Make a souffle. You know what I'm saying? That's, anyways.
19: But you can't appreciate someone else doing that?
1: I appreciate the skill, but I'm not learning. Every once in a while, I'll learn a technique or something that they do. Don't get me wrong. Or like guys' grocery games. It's interesting. But I'm never in that spot where I'm like, oh, guys' grocery games. I'm going to apply that. I apply a lot of the cooking stuff to real life. But that, anyways, I digress. I want the TV. I want to watch hockey. I'm going to watch hockey on Thursday. We'll see what happens. What am I going to do with
16: the TV?
1: What do I do with that big TV? I think that's the one that goes, that becomes the pool TV, I think. The one that
16: outside the hacienda?
1: Play video games one.
17: Yeah. I'm attempting to dazzle Dave.
1: Number two.
18: Question two.
20: The Yankees and Padres won their games by a combined 17-0.
1: The Andersons won.
20: Which team was more impressive?
1: I thought the Yankees looked really good, dude. They just looked really, they looked really, really good. And I feel like they were missing somebody, too.
16: They were?
1: I feel like they were missing somebody. But how much can they get more Cam Schlittlerings, I think is the key. How Schlittlery is the rest of that pitching staff going to be? Because if they're Schlitterish,
16: yeah,
1: they're going to be tough to beat. But if they're Schlitter adjacent,
16: They're beatable. Yeah. Well, they are made this year by pitching, which is ironic. They've never been that team or haven't been that team in a long time. So they are very good pitching staff. Max Fried tonight, Garrett Cole, if necessary, for game three.
1: It's not a bad couple of guys to turn to.
16: Yep.
1: I think it's going to be Dodgers-Yankees. We haven't even done the thing yet where we picked. I think it's going to be Dodgers-Yankees. I'm rooting for Brewers and Guardians, but I think it's going to be Dodgers-Yankees. Why do you say that?
16: Guardians.
1: They like the 50s.
16: Okay.
1: That's my rule. I'm rooting for the you know, plus I've.
16: What's a long time to not have won a World Series or a championship?
1: 50 years. Okay. I think once you get above 50 years, I think you enter the, you know what? It's okay to root for them if you have nothing to do with them, just as a general underdog thing.
16: Is 17 a long time?
1: I mean, yeah, but you know, when it's not 50 plus, but it's, yeah, not. 17. Is that where we're going with the Yankees? Dude, let me tell you. Okay, here's the thing. Remember how I said 50 is a long time? That would not apply to the Yankees. The Yankees have the most storied history, perhaps in sports, of any team. That's actually a really interesting conversation for some. Like, who is the franchise and the most storied, and I think it's probably the Yankees. I don't think there's a football team that can compare. And then who is the basketball Yankee? The Lakers, probably Celtics.
16: Yeah, one of those two.
1: I think that's your mount. I think it's Yankees, Lakers, Celtics. And then I don't know, Cowboys. Bears.
16: No.
1: Yeah. I'd have
16: Cowboys, Steelers.
1: You wouldn't put the Bears in with the Cowboys Steelers? How George Halas and their championships? I don't know.
16: Super Bowl, there's one,
1: yeah,
16: right?
1: Yeah. Okay. Yeah.
16: But then, like, the Patriots have the most, or right up there. And he's like,
1: they're not storied.
16: Yeah.
1: Their stories are all new. If your story is on DVD or better, you're not old school. But I think there's a really good argument, and I think only the Celtics or Lakers could compete. I don't even think it's a Mount Rushmore. I think it's Red Sox are in there. Yankees, Celtics, Lakers.
16: Yeah.
1: So even if it was 50 years for the Yankees, which it will not be, but if it were, it's still like, come on, dude. Like, there's, you know. Either way, I don't give a dang.
16: What about the Padres?
1: Padres, definitely. Padres, for sure. Guardians. Also, is there anyone else out there? I've had an affinity for, like, a little tiny love for the Guardians for the last 27 years of my life, entirely dedicated to the movie Major League. Like, that movie was such a part of my life.
16: Yeah.
1: Growing up. And what?
19: So since 1999?
1: 89.
19: Oh, you said 27 years.
1: 37 years.
19: Oh,
1: oh, that's gross. 37, almost 40 years. Just thinking about all those Cleveland fans. Plus Cleveland, let's
18: go. I am 63 years old.
1: Cleveland, kind of Sacramento-ish. We're in that.
21: We're not that bad.
1: No, we're not. But like Cleveland, Detroit, us, Bakersfield, if they had like, you know, I love my city, but let's be honest, we don't have the best reputation worldwide. People don't go, oh, I'm going on vacation to Sacramento unless they have family. So I'm fine with that. So anyway, but I don't blame you for the Yankees stuff. I mean, yeah. That's your team, dude.
21: Yeah, absolutely.
1: Look, the Padres were super impressive.
21: Yes, they were. Had a no hitter going for seven innings.
1: And we'll talk more at 7:43 about the games themselves. But yeah. Did you see some of the stuff coming out from Houston on the players going after the, well, not going after, but the players are not happy with the Houston Astro players. Some of them, at least, are not happy with the Houston Astro fans and the booing. Mm. They almost had 8,000 seats available yesterday. And rarely do you see players kind of call out fans and it work out. But it was multiple players last night in a couple articles I read. We'll talk about that. They were not impressive. But by the way, good for the White Sox.
21: Yeah.
1: Good for you, because they're not favored in this series. I think they are now, but...
21: It should be.
1: Record. Exactly. It's so stupid.
19: I bless the Sox. Need the Chicago Pope.
1: Number three, please.
22: Question three.
20: The NBA has announced pushing off as a point of emphasis for offensive players. Will this help defenses?
1: The 209 says the Packers are the most story. Hey, we at least should have mentioned the Packers. Okay. Also, two accountants have chimed in and said, both of them said that if I can clearly demonstrate that I use the television for work, that I could write it off, which I can clearly demonstrate I use. That is not a problem.
21: How would you demonstrate it?
1: I would sit down on my couch and take a video of me watching sports and then a super cut to me talking about
20: it. I am writing about this on the show tomorrow.
1: And I'm doing the thing with the like big the big flappy fingers while I'm typing.
21: Not a cat.
20: With the hat that says press on it.
1: No. Let's get it right. With a big black fedora, and then I'd have the card in the fedora that said press on it in big black ink. Which I embarrassingly once asked Sacramento Bee editor Scott LaBar when I was 12 years old and trying to break in as a writer. And when I got hired and I said, can I get a press pass? And he said, what are you talking about? And I said, you know, the thing you put.
21: Dork.
1: The thing you put. The thing you put in your hat. When you go to events. And he looked at me like, and he finally got it. And he was like, oh, David. Because I was David back
21: Young
1: then.
21: David.
1: David, that's not... You get individually credentialed at each thing. And I was like, my world was shattered.
20: No, like...
1: Shattered, dude.
20: That's... He really could have had some fun there. Because he could have made that for you.
1: And then I try to, like... I go in, like, the Queen's visiting or something, and I'm 12, and I gotta walk in. Security stops me. I'm like, excuse me. I'm legitimate. You see, it has press on it.
20: This is just a piece of paper that says press.
1: Yeah, but but it's my boss has gave it. It's in my fedora. I thought I legitimately. I wasn't 12. I was 11. At 11 years old,
21: you would have known if you were.
20: That would have been up there with your dad letting you dig a hole to China.
1: Well, he did, and it's.
21: Is it done?
1: I really thought that's what happened. I thought you walked around with a little card in your hat, and it got you in everywhere, man. They'd say, oh, press.
21: Well, it's in the movies.
1: It's in all the cartoons. Mm-hmm. That was my real first Easter Bunny moment of my life, I think. That was a Santa Claus moment right there. The idea of the NBA saying, now... I think everybody's asking the same question if you're over 30 years old. If this rule the NBA is emphasizing was in place during the finals, would Michael Jordan have gotten off with his push off of Brian Russell? And they actually specifically asked that question, and the answer is no. That was not a foul by these rules. This is about players offensively extending the arm – with force mm-hmm. to push somebody back. They're supposed to start calling that now. Now, you can put your hand on somebody, on your defender, to kind of establish things. You can change directions, but you cannot extend the arm or forcibly push them off. It'll be interesting to see if they stick to that.
16: Yeah, so at the league meetings, you know, I always had the referee clinic come through, and they went through this point of emphasis. I got to tell you, on a couple different ones, they even stopped, rewound, because there was a lot of questions amongst the room. You went, wow. Like, they would have examples from sure. last year.
1: Sure.
16: And you'd go, that's bad or not bad. Like, some of those were really, really close. Now, the obvious, like you said, force and yes. arm extension. Okay, they are going to call that. But some of these others, when it's slowed down too, you go, man, that looks really close to that. And they said, that would be clear. That would be okay. So it's just, it's going to be a work in progress, I think, for the officials.
1: They're calling it the four Fs,
16: right? Yeah.
1: Feeling, firming, force, full extension.
16: Yeah, full extension's easy.
1: Full extension's easy. You can feel your opponent. Hello. You can firm up by gathering yourself in front of a defensive player using your hand or arm. But if the ball handler's off arm contacts the defender with force or is fully extended to create an advantage, you're out of here. Well, we're not going to eject him, but, you know, it's a foul. We'll take a break.
19: I'll say the one problem, though, is anytime there's a, quote, emphasis on the NBA referees do it for like 2 weeks.
1: Right.
19: Like, we're going to get rid of all the players. Let's not do
16: it. It's from the competition committee wanted this.
1: That's by the way, that's one problem. What about concussions in football, dude? What about all the stuff going on in the world?
19: What about famine?
1: Right, exactly.
16: That's the fifth F.
1: The one problem's the referees. Yeah. We'll give Chris some perspective during the break when we come back to Dylan Cardwell. We're just going to go straight to Dylan Cardwell, I think. Okay, we'll come back. You'll be hearing Dylan Cardwell with Matt and Kayla right after this.
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0: Well, on with Matt and Kayla. Dylan, so good to talk to you, my friend. Think back to a year ago, right? You're at media day, your rookie year, undrafted free agent. You go through the season, you go through a full roster spot is yours. And now you're here ready to lead the next generation and the next step of Sacramento Kings basketball, my friend. That's got to be pretty exciting.
1: Yeah. I'm just in awe. Just in awe of all the Lord has done for me this past year, you know. First and foremost, all glory to my Lord and Savior, Jesus Christ. It's been a wonderful, wonderful year for me personally, you know, going through the pre-draft process and having 29 teams essentially telling me I'm not an NBA player. That hurts. There's a lot of doubt, a lot of frustration, a lot of worry. And then here comes Sacramento, you know, kind of the last second, giving me an opportunity to come in here and play. And I couldn't have imagined to have the rookie year that I had myself. You know, leading the rookies in rebounds per game, leading the rookies in blocks per game. You know, there's no one but God that could have done that for me. And so I'm just grateful I have the opportunity to be in Sacramento. I'm grateful I found a home in Sacramento. I love it here. I want to play the rest of my career here. I mean that. And I want to help build something. I want to help lead this team to a championship. I want to help turn this thing around. And I want to light the beam. So I'm excited for this upcoming year. We're going to take a step in the right direction. Lose steps our identity this year.
2: Well, Dylan, I have not met you yet, but I spent my first year in Sacramento here also last year and had the privilege of, you know, watching you play in games and just the joy that you brought to Kings fans. I've spent a majority of my career in the SEC covering SEC sports, so War Eagle. And yeah, I really want to ask you, Dylan, like, you know, you go through a season like that. That's a lot, and you were playing a lot too. What's some of the biggest kind of things that you brought out of last year that has really helped you mature as a player on and off the court?
1: Yeah, you know, having a vet in last year and Doug McDermott, he kind of reminded me it's a long season, and not to get too high, not to get too low. There's going to be a span of games where you play bad. There's going to be a span of games where you play great. But at the end of the day, like, just be where your feet are and control what you can control. You know, I can't control my minutes. I can't control my shots falling. I can't control any of that. Like, where I can't control my effort and my energy, and I'm going to be the best at that every single night that I get on the floor every time I get an opportunity to. But, yeah, just learning it's a long season, you know. There's going to be plenty of opportunity for me to play. And not to just don't get down to myself when things are going bad, and don't get too high when things are going good. So just take every day as it is and just keep on keeping on.
0: Dylan, going back to the California Classic, we got a chance to hear from you at the podium after one of the games. And I don't know if this is exactly what you said verbatim, but what I remember is you came out with a statement that we were aware of what we went through last season, especially in our home building, and that's not going to happen anymore, right? Yeah. We're not going to get punked. We're not going to get pushed around anymore. You also shared what you feel you're called to do with this team. Even as a second-year player, you feel that you're here to help hold that standard, right? And through the long course of an 82-game season and all the travel and the ups and downs, to remind everybody what the mission is, what the identity is, as Scott Perry likes to talk a lot about. Can you speak a little bit more about that and the responsibility that you take upon yourself to do that this season?
1: Yeah, you know, it's kind of the same thing I did at Auburn, was really just casting the vision. Our coaches had a vision. Our team had a vision at the beginning of the year at Auburn, what we wanted to accomplish. And throughout the course of the year, it's easy for players to get comfortable. It's easy for players to kind of forget what we all signed up to do at the beginning of the season. And, you know, for me, I have a great memory. And so I'm not going to let any of that stuff slide. And so even last night, we talked about we want to be the toughest, most relentless team, most energetic team. We're not going to quit. We're not going to bow down to anybody. And so it's going to be my job to make sure that we're not bound on anybody. We're going to get every loose ball. We're going to dive on the floor. We're going to butt heads with other teams. And, like, we're not here to make friends. You know, we're here to establish our identity, because we're the most disrespected team in the league. We're probably the most disrespected team in all sports across the country. And, you know, we're not having that this year. And so my goal is for us to make the playoffs. Anything less than that would be a frustration, but I'm trying to help, like I said, turn the team around, and we're going to change the MO of the Kings.
2: Dylan, you know, the offseason is always such a big thing from that first year to your sophomore season. And how did you kind of go about this offseason? What were some of the things you put on your list of, like, these are things I want to work on? And how do you feel like you've accomplished things in that offseason ready for this second season?
1: Yeah, really just being mentally tough and really getting the best shape of my life. You know, these guys have put us through a crazy regimen this past summer, but, you know, I'm in the best shape I've ever been in my life. You know, a year ago today, I probably couldn't have played 2 or 3 minutes at a time, and now We're scrimmaging now, and I'm playing most of the scrimmages. I feel really good. I feel like I'm in great shape, and so I'm just really excited for this upcoming season.
0: Dylan, you know Kings fans are starved for every bit of basketball they can take in. That includes myself and Kayla here. So when we got those videos of you and the other young guys at those Rico Hines runs, man, we ate that up and enjoyed that and watched that as much as possible. What can you tell us about those runs and the amount of time that you've gotten to spend with your brothers out there and how much you grew as a team just from those open gym runs?
1: Oh, yeah, man, that was just a start, you know, like. That was our first time really playing together. You know, in summer league, they just threw us out there kind of to see what's like, what that stuff is like. But we were able to, over the past couple of months since summer league, of building chemistry. And, like, the runs, even in practice these past couple of weeks, have been really exciting. Players trying to understand their role and understand what other players like to do. It's just really cool to see AK and DA and Emmanuel all come out of their shells and really just start contributing. But that was all thanks to, again, them sending us up to L.A. and getting reps in together. So, very exciting. For what these guys are going to do, they're going to contribute. We might recruit some of them to be Bean Boys. We don't know yet. I'm really excited for this year.
2: We got Dylan Cardwell on the Matt and Kayla show right now. We are so fortunate that he took time to talk with us. We love you. We know the fans love you too. Dylan, let's talk about DA5. And, you know, you've seen SEC basketball. You know the level of competition that is in that league. And so you've seen a little bit of DA5 before he got here, just probably from afar. We talked to you about him in the California Classic. What have you seen just growth-wise from those Rico Hines gym sessions to, you know, some of the things that you guys have been doing in this offseason?
1: Yeah, I mean, first and foremost, he's a worker, man. He's a workhorse. He's in here, first one in here, last one in here. Very humble kid. But he wants to learn a lot, and he's willing to do the work. And so he's going to have a great career. He's going to have a great year here. He doesn't take plays off. He doesn't take anything off, really. He doesn't ask to come out or anything. And so he wants to be in every drill. He wants to be in every rep. And so I'm just excited that we have a franchise guy like that, you know, help lead the charge and help turn this thing around. But a great human being, even greater player.
0: Dylan, did an interview. You and Max did an interview with Tristy Rodriguez earlier in the summertime, and mm-hmm. Tristy asked you both a question about technically, like, you're the same position, you're competing against each other, but you came in the league together and you viewed that as an opportunity to grow together and make each other better. There's a quote-unquote log jam at the center position. Domas is back, and I know you are all thrilled how healthy that he is, but I mean, how do you look at that, the opportunity to make each other better, the battle for playing time, but also how you feel that you three as centers can coexist on the floor together?
1: Yeah, you know, you look at the finals this past year with the Spurs and the Knicks, and a lot of the guys in the playoffs, they did run double big lineups at times to help rebounding, to help defend. And so when the games start to slow down, hopefully when we're in the playoffs and when we need these must-win games, I feel like we're going to have to lean on that double big lineup, whether it's me and Max or Domas and Max or me and Domas or whoever, whoever you throw out there. I think it's going to be a great tool to have to kind of mess other teams up. And I'm just excited for the opportunity, but at the end of the day, we've got to control what we can control, and it's great to have Domas back. I'm super excited to have Domas back. He's a great facilitator, but also a great leader. He's going to be a great guy in the locker room that we missed last year, so just super happy and super excited.
0: Dylan Cardwell, you're a fan favorite for a reason. We're all excited to see what year two of Dylan Cardwell looks like. We appreciate you taking the time. I have good news for you, my friend. I'm going to Disneyland again.
2: Yes, get out of here, Matt.
1: Let's go. So, we're going to start off freaking undefeated, dude.
0: There you go. Well, no, it's in November. It's around Thanksgiving time, so you can just drop 30
2: or
0: whatever.
2: You can just co-host with me, too, in his spare time.
1: For sure.
0: Appreciate you, Dylan. Enjoy media day. We'll see you in training camp, my friend.
1: Yes, sir. God bless him. Light the beam.
0: Yes, sir. Light the beam indeed. Dylan Cardwell, the one and only.
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0: On Sacktown Sports.
18: I was just saying yesterday to my wife, it does feel good to be a gangster. It does. Set the screen! And she looked at me and she's like, I asked you what's for dinner.
19: Mm.
18: And then I, being the gangster I am, went in and warmed
19: gangster
18: up some leftovers.
19: Gangster or gangsta?
18: I prefer the formal.
19: Okay.
18: I prefer the formal. It's gangster with the, but I put the thingy over the last E. It's more like gangster.
20: Boo-goo.
18: did you see that... Chris Webber was at media day, or not at media day, practice.
19: I did see that.
18: How about that?
19: Yeah.
18: That was good. Cool. See Webb's in town.
19: Yeah.
18: uh, Let me just say, anything I would love nothing. Anything Chris, anything Chris Webber wants to do with this franchise is, I think, welcomed by everybody.
5: Even sell it?
18: No. Okay, almost everything. But like, I'm almost thinking like, if Chris got some sort of role officially, and I, by the way, I don't know why he might have just been Scott Perry thing. So. Obviously, exactly. Doug thing. Scott's a Detroit guy. He's known Chris Webber forever since he was in, you know, school, high school, I think at least. So there's a lot of roots there. But I was just thinking, if that happened, would that leave Mike Bibby as the only 2002 starter that has not had an official relationship with the team?
12: No.
18: Hold on. Vlade and Peja.
12: Define relationship.
18: Like,
12: and work on the broadcast.
18: Who, Bibby?
12: Uh-huh.
5: He's in the pre and post.
18: No. I'm sorry. I meant like basketball ops. Like, because Vlade and Peja were both front office. Doug is coach. And then if Chris became like, I don't know what they do, but if it's something basketball related.
12: Right.
18: And Bobby Jackson was an assistant. Right. So that's five. That would be five right there. But Bobby wasn't a starter, I think. And Bibby's the head coach at Sac State.
12: Yeah, he's in town.
18: I say just make the whole staff. Just have Doug. I guess Mike would be the lead assistant because he now has the most coaching experience. And then Chris. And then bring back Vlade and Peja. All on the bench. There's your coaching staff.
12: Then you go to the bench. You can have like Pollard and...
18: Yes. Well, I say this with all seriousness, man. I don't think I would want Scott to coach.
12: Well, yeah.
18: I want bigger things to worry. Yeah, I want Scott.
12: And all things look good there.
18: They look phenomenal. No, he's posting stuff and all that. I don't want Scott having any of that stress. I want Scott to live a very charmed, calm, happy, long life. But yeah, is Hedo into coaching yet?
12: I don't think so, but I don't know that.
18: Okay. Real baseball's back.
12: Yes.
18: And by real,
12: what an enjoyable day. Four games.
18: Honestly.
12: And if you were in, let's see, Atlanta or Chicago.
18: Chicago, Pope.
12: Take your kids to the game. Ditch school and take them to the game.
18: Day
12: baseball. Playoff baseball.
5: No one wanted to get me to San Diego yesterday.
18: Why would you go to San Diego yesterday?
5: I said I'd go to the game.
12: Yeah.
5: If someone paid for me.
12: Because Chris informed me yesterday after you left. Yesterday, this year is the first year since, what did we say?
5: Well, we said 1994, but I think that's not true because you reminded me that didn't start till later in the season.
12: That he didn't go to a baseball
5: game. So it's probably like since like 1991.
18: You didn't go to any athletics games this year?
5: Mm-mm.
18: I thought you guys went to one.
12: That was last year.
5: Last year.
18: You know, honestly, I was thinking about this.
5: Oh, you're probably thinking when we went to the River Cats for Pat's thing.
18: That's a baseball game.
5: No, but a Major League Baseball team.
12: I mean, everybody went.
5: Everybody was there.
18: Wow, so the River Cats aren't, I mean, I know they're not Major League Baseball, but not.
12: He was talking about Major League Baseball.
18: Oh, not good enough for Chris. I'm trying to deflect from the everybody was there thing. Isn't working. Jason, I don't necessarily at my core agree with you encouraging truancy, especially with kids listening.
12: Yeah.
18: But I do think that is an exception. And I think if I was anywhere near Chicago, I would what I would try to do is I would want to go to a Cubs playoff game, but then the entire day surrounding it, I would try to, how fun would this be?
12: It was White Sox though.
18: Huh? No, but I'm saying like specifically with the Cubs. How fun would it be? How much fun would you and I have, for example, if we are all of us, you too, Chris?
5: Ooh.
18: We fly out there. It's a Cubs playoff day game. But we try to build as much as humanly possible the rest of the day around things that happen in Ferris Bueller.
12: Oh.
18: For our day off.
5: I'd be for it.
18: Like, we go.
5: Who's Ferrari? I'm going
18: to. That's what I'm saying. Like, we'd have to. There's some, like, I don't think we're going to get the entire city to sing Twist and Shout or Donkashane with us.
5: I don't know. I think the 2026 Shin Boys Taco Eating Champion might be able to make that happen.
18: Who would be Ferris? Who would be Cameron? And who would be Mia Sara? I think I'd be Cameron probably. Wouldn't
5: yeah.
18: I? Yeah. I
5: would and Jace would be Mia Sara.
18: Yeah. So you're Ferris?
5: Yeah. delightful little scamp that gets away with everything.
18: Yeah.
12: More importantly, who's Rooney?
18: Oh, Chad.
5: He follows us to Dish and Cock.

0: on
1: right.
0: Rooney
1: oh.
0: and the principal. But it'd be people here.
1: Yeah, trying to catch us on, yeah. like, we're on TV.
0: Right.
1: Mm, that's a good point, yeah. Because no social media back then. Social media and Ferris Bueller's Day Off, he's caught. Somebody's getting him in the crowd.
0: Also, would it be your parents that are trying to?
1: No, it'd be my wife.
0: Oh.
1: My wife would be trying, because I'd be like, oh, yeah.
2: Set the screen.
1: Totally. Oh, yeah, I got to go to work. I can't do the thing.
0: Because it's Ferris's parents. Oh, and then who's the sister? Who's the one that just despises us being away?
1: Matt George. Right?
0: Yeah.
1: That makes sense, yes. doesn't it?
0: Yeah.
1: I feel checks. Like I'm strangely good at this.
0: You are.
1: Yeah. I'm weirdly this movie quick and good.
0: This, yeah. This. You have all the answers to this. the casting is set.
1: And Alan's the secretary.
3: He's a righteous dude.
1: And I feel like, honestly, I'm not trying to step into anything here, but again, I actually think our big boss is the dad. I think our big boss yeah. is the dad, where he's just a cool guy.
0: Yeah.
1: Would be disappointed if he found out.
0: But never quite finds out.
1: And
0: never suspects really that anything is up.
1: No, no, not at all. And like the mom.
0: Not these guys.
1: They're not good. These are, our big boss is a guy that come in and be like, hope you feel better, Tiger.
0: Yeah.
1: You know?
0: Yeah.
1: Throws us a baseball. Get him, champ. Throws us a baseball.
0: Yeah.
1: So it gives us advice that's not really, you know, like he'd be like, make sure you drink a lot of water and eat a scone.
0: Right.
1: And you're like, yeah, cool. Yeah, I think that'd be fun. We go to the Sausage King place, that restaurant. There has to be. There absolutely 100% on the internet has to be a, here's how you would recreate Ferris Bueller's Day Off.
0: I think we just did it.
1: Step by step. Here's all the scenes. Here's all the sights. Here's where you go to do the thing. But you're absolutely right, Jason. And I guess I'm saying that to myself because I said it. You're absolutely right, Dave. If social media existed, Ferris Bueller's Day Off could not happen.
0: Wait, whose house do they go back to for the pool? That's Ferris's house?
4: Or Cameron's house.
0: Because I know we see the garage with the car and all that. Okay, that's Cameron's house.
1: Cameron's house. I've always said that I think, I really do, I'm not doing a bit here. I've thought this for years. I would love to be in a writer's room with talented writers. Because I do think a Ferris Bueller sequel would work. And I think some flashbacks would be amazing. Like, how did that confrontation between Cameron and his dad go after the Ferrari? Apparently it went well, but how did it go? What ended up with Ferris and Mia Sara? And then, as I've always said, the whole idea...
0: Ferris's daughter now?
1: That's exactly, is that Ferris Bueller is now... I mean, and you have Matthew Broderick playing him. He is now a upper middle-aged dad.
0: Maybe he's a principal.
1: Right. It's something like that where he straightened up and now his daughter is the one that the genetics get through. And
4: no.
1: No? Mm-mm. Why? Right.
4: You do the flip. His daughter is like super like tight grip. She needs to be at school every single day. She is the complete opposite of her dad. And then Ferris is like, you need to relax a little bit. You need to take a day off.
1: And he takes her out for.
4: Yeah.
1: Okay.
4: And then it's the same principle. I don't know if you could do the same principle.
1: You could not do the same principle.
4: But you have the principal who is just like. Oh, you could be the principal, be Cameron. And they had a big blow up because of the car.
1: Yeah, yeah, yeah.
4: And he's the one that says, like, you did this to me. I'm not going to let you do this to your daughter.
0: So proud.
4: She has a perfect attendance and you're going to do this to her now.
1: And then he comes after them. And then somehow it's got to end where the three of them, like, it helps bring Ferris and Cameron back together. They have a big blow up where Ferris is like, you were always too uptight. And Cameron's like, well, you were all in. That's why you're here where you are right now. And a whole thing about accountability. And then they all, and it ends with them all singing Twist and Shout.
4: I think we need to pitch this to somebody.
1: No, I'm telling you, dude, there is a really good, I'm not going to go Top Gun Maverick of comedies.
4: But, or Happy Gilmore, too.
1: Or Happy Gilmore. No, but there, if you did it right and you had

0: good writers and you weren't just trying to fart out a sequel just to do it.
1: Well, it's been a long time.
0: But I think you could actually, I'm not, and it wouldn't win any Oscars, but I think you get a lot, you get that generation that's grown up now with Ferris Bueller that would definitely go, and then they'd want to share it with the younger generation and, you know, the eternal struggle of, you know, you were the kid, and then you grow up, and now you have kids, and and blah, blah, blah. So anyways, playoff baseball.
1: Maybe Sloan married Cameron. That's also part of the blow up.
0: Yeah. Some sort of love triangle. Because there was an implied love triangle between the three of them. Not that it happened, but
2: Ferris Bueller actually existed.
0: No, they had their moment. They had their moment by the pool. Remember when Cameron was supposed to be catatonic and she asked if he watched her change? When they went skinny dipping and he kind of smiled and she was basically like, oh, that's cool. I'm fine with that. Like they had a little flirtation there. So that happened.
1: And the sister could be with Charlie Sheen.
0: I was just going to say, you bring Charlie. He's not doing anything. Yeah. Bring Charlie Sheen. I mean, honestly, he kind of went from that character to completely not that character. He kind of is what you would think that character grew up to be.
1: Yeah.
0: Honestly.
1: Exactly.
0: Never really thought of that before. Charlie Sheen's character in Ferris Bueller, it makes a lot more sense than Young Guns or Major League Charlie Sheen at this point. I mean, we're on to something. We should spend the next 2 hours on this, but unfortunately, not everybody's going to agree with that. We'll take a break when we come back. Hey, we got Zach LaVine talking to us from Media Day. You guys are going to enjoy this one. If you can just let go of salaries and all the stuff, you know, let go of basketball for a second. We'll ask some basketball questions, by the way. And he does say some very interesting things about being a vet, leadership, being here. But just sit back and relax. This is a good visit with Zach LaVine from Media Day. We'll get to that right after this.
3: 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Your local sports leader, Sactown Sports 1140.
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ladies and gentlemen, we are halfway through the week. Your week! So right now, I need every single listener on their feet. Callers, texters, YouTubers, make some noise for Sacramento's favorite sports morning show, Carmichael Dave, Jason Rowe.

0: 916. Thank you, Scott Fresh. Said Alan would be Rooney's snitching ass. Alan's not a snitch.
1: They get stitches.
0: They get stitched. Exactly. Come on. No Alan slander on this program. I'm very, by the way, hello everybody in the chat.
1: Hi.
0: Hi. Very heartened to see their continuing our Ferris Bueller sequel talk. They were in
1: good ideas.
0: Mm-hmm. Very good ideas. We did not cover that with Zach Levine. But we covered a lot with Zach Levine. It's always good to sit down with him. Again, trying to show a little bit of personality behind the everything else. And we visited with Zach last year at Media Day. Came away with, didn't know what to expect. Came away thinking, that was one of our, was maybe our favorite Media Day interview yesterday. Just remember, it's not always the status of the player or how much you like the way the player plays. Sometimes there's some guys that are huge interviews, like big gets. They're not that great. They're fine. They're not that great at interviews. And then other ones where it's like, wow, that was really insightful. Well, we talk a lot. We talk basketball, mentorship. Of course, we're going to talk about golf, money. We cover a lot. Enjoy our visit with Zach Levine from Media Day on Monday.
2: We good?
3: Yeah.
2: All right, Jason, go ahead.
4: I'm starting it?
2: Why not? I mean, okay. You know, I started the last one.
4: Yeah, because Zach Levine's a Bruin, and I like that.
2: Oh.
3: Why not?
4: No, I do like that.
3: Oh, okay.
4: Yeah, no.
0: No, he's a huge UCLA guy.
4: Yeah, I'm a UCLA guy. Are you still a UCLA guy?
3: Yeah, I mean, I was only there for 6 months, but I'm still UCLA. Still, they claim me.
4: Yeah, they claim you.
2: But you don't have an issue with anyone who has kids that go to USC, though, do you?
3: No.
2: Okay,
3: well, why? You should. My best friend's DeMar. You know,
2: absolutely.
3: He wants me to go work out in his facility. I can't do nothing about that.
2: Yeah. How are you?
3: I'm doing good, y'all. Doing really good.
2: Yeah.
3: A good summer. Spent a lot of time with the family.
2: Sorry, the World Cup.
3: Yeah, went to some World Cup game. My wife played Division I soccer.
2: Okay,
3: so
2: yeah.
3: It was the first time she actually got to go see the international, you know, actual World Cup, and for me too. So it was really fun.
2: I want to be clear. I didn't see him at the World Cup. I don't have that kind of money.
4: This was Seattle, right?
3: It was Seattle.
4: Yeah, you were in Seattle.
3: Yeah, it was in Seattle.
2: You been there before?
3: I just showed up.
2: Yeah, just hanging out and all that.
3: Field, they just like, yeah, we might as well come.
4: And you were golfing. You were at the Tahoe Celebrity Tournament.
3: Yeah, I didn't do as good as I thought I was. For as much golf as I played, I didn't. I think I got 52nd, and that just pissed me off.
4: What happened?
3: When you're an 8 handicap, you either shoot a 80 or you shoot a 92.
2: Mm.
3: You know what I mean? And then you get that in the middle. So
2: was it the bright lights?
3: I had 2 days of
2: Okay, now. I'm just asking.
4: Who were you with? Was it the group you were with?
3: Me, Davante Adams, Derek Carr. We had a great group. We traveled up there together.
2: Oh, wow.
3: And then, the next day, it was me, Doc, and there was one other person. It was me, Doc, and Grant Hill.
4: Great group.
3: Great group. And then the last day was me, Doc, again, because me and Doc were shooting the same scores. We were both pissed. And there was one other guy at the end of the – oh, and DeMarcus Ware.
2: Okay.
3: It was great.
2: We're taping.
3: We're good.
2: Go for it.
3: Yeah.
4: Now he's a potty mouth.
2: Yeah, big time potty mouth. I'm playing golf tomorrow. There will be plenty of.
3: Where y'all playing at?
2: Charity tournament, Hagen.
3: Hagen
2: Oaks. You play Hagen yet?
3: I ain't played.
2: Hagen.
3: Public.
2: Yeah. You know, was the last time you played a public course? I'm just asking. I'm not hating.
3: I went to Pebble Beach.
4: The public course is Pebble Beach.
3: Torrey Pines.
2: Jeez.
3: I'm just messing.
2: Now, how many? You played Pebble before, right?
3: Yeah.
2: Yeah. So, first time you played there,
3: I hated it.
2: I was going to say
3: 6 hours.
2: Is that not? But I mean, for real, I played once.
3: Yeah.
2: Nerves on that first tee, man.
3: First tee, but you know what gave me the most nerves was when I played Riviera because they announced you like you're actually playing.
2: Yeah.
3: On the tee box, exactly. It felt like I was at an actual golf tournament. But
2: you watching on TV much? Golf?
3: Yeah, shoot, I was watching the Presidents Cup more than football yesterday.
2: That Jackson Kloiven kid.
3: That kid's good, huh?
2: Uh huh. And I don't know what I was doing.
3: He got balls.
2: Yeah, I like him. Yeah, that age too.
3: He's gritty. Justin Thomas and them were cheering him on, man. He's really good, man.
4: So more than football. Who's your football team? Oh, you're the Raiders.
3: I'm a Raider fan. I'm
4: good. 3-0. Right, why aren't we talking about the 3-0 Raiders?
3: I'm doing it because you don't want to jinx it. I've been through this.
4: You're
3: before.
4: A jinx guy?
2: Yes.
3: Nah, not, I mean,
4: he is.
2: I'm a huge jinx guy.
3: I'm an Angels fan. Oh. I'm a Raider fan.
0: I have a great Angels.
4: It's thing not a great
0: no, well,
4: stat.
0: Well, no, it's not now, but
3: they
0: it
3: finally
0: was.
3: Finally lost 100 games?
4: Yeah.
3: Come on, y'all. I'm a sports guy. I know this. Y'all got. I listen to everything. I hear everything.
0: Yeah.
3: You know.
0: Oh, so you were listening to our show earlier and you heard us talking about that.
3: You guys, half of Sacramento owe me some money for all the clicks y'all got.
0: Hey, you want to think about.
3: Some people got to get their stories right, but, yeah. You know.
0: I was thinking
3: it
0: about
3: comes
0: this.
3: With the business.
0: Do NBA players ever wish that, like, everybody's salaries got disclosed publicly? Like, if you were just walking into, like, an accountant's office.
3: No, I mean, I don't care.
0: And they were like, no, but I'm just saying, like, if you, that's, like, the only place that really happens is in sports.
3: Yeah, but it comes with the part, I mean, it comes with it.
0: You don't get tired of hearing, oh, he's overpaid.
3: No.
0: Last year you said, I think I'm underpaid.
4: Yeah.
0: Which, that was our favorite line of media day. Honest to God, it was.
3: Oh, yeah, I mean, like. Because, look, I put a lot of time and effort into this. I work as hard as anybody. You know, I think I know my value.
0: Yeah.
3: People have their own opinions of it. They have opinions of your guys' podcast. They have opinions of your guys' station. You're successful. It's not like you care what somebody else does or says about you because they aren't in your position.
0: I wish I was as strong as you, though, yeah. Because I care way too much about what people say.
3: Oh, yeah, I
0: could care. Some random dude on Twitter will be like, you suck, and they'll, oh, do I?
3: Yeah, but then if they walk up and see me, they ask for a picture.
0: That's a good point.
4: Yeah.
3: So, I mean,
4: a little different.
3: Yeah.
0: That's a good point.
4: How about for, is it year 13?
3: 13.
4: Oh, my goodness.
0: Oh, wow.
4: Is 13, is it like, oh, it's just another year, or does it feel like, you know, the same kind of excitement going into a year? And
3: no, I'm excited, bro.
4: Yeah.
3: You know, I didn't love the way that the season ended up last year. I don't think any of us did. It was bad. And, you know, I think obviously we all started the way we wanted to. We had some excitement. I had my boys on the team. We had big names. We had expectations. It didn't work out, and injuries didn't help that at all either. But you know, I'm focused. I'm ready. I'm sharp. You know, I'm prepared. You know, I'm excited, and quite frankly, I'm in a little bit different of a role. Not for me. As a player, I know exactly what I need to do and what I can do, but I think I'm the oldest guy on the team.
4: Is that right?
0: No way.
3: I have the most experience. Yeah, I'm 13, and nobody else is. And they're I'm going to need to actually speak and be a little bit more involved with that. And, you know, I'm looking to take on that role. It's exciting because, you know, I've been on teams where, you know, DeMar's been doing it, Russ has done it.
0: Yeah.
3: You know, and, you know, I'm not comparing myself to those guys on myself, but. It's something that you need to pass along, and I'm actually looking forward to it.
4: That's great.
3: Yeah,
0: you're good with that mentor role, taking the guy aside on the, you know, like we in media are always like, we always think like after a bad loss on the bus or on the plane, you know, putting your arm around the kid, you know, hey.
3: Everyone needs it in their own way. I think you have to invest time into people. You know, the best thing you can give is people your time.
0: Yeah.
3: You know, you can't get that back, but it can't be like a transfer. Like a, if it's fake, you can see through it.
0: Sure.
3: So I'm going to do it my way, the way that people have helped me. I've had some great vets early on in my career, so I'm excited for it.
4: Who was your number one vet when you first started back at, what, Minnesota?
3: I had KG, Mo Williams.
0: Yeah.
3: You see, I'm not him. I can't go out there and do that.
0: just say that.
3: KG took somebody's phone out the locker room and threw it.
0: Yeah, that's KG.
3: That's just not me. You know who was one of my all-time favorite vets is Thaddeus Young.
4: Okay. Oh, wow.
3: That's
4: wow.
3: My boy. He was like my big brother growing up in Minnesota. And then obviously when I got to Chicago and I started coming into my own, he helped me with there as well. Too.
0: Okay.
3: So he's been great. Who else was good for me? Mo Williams was great. Ticket. Shoot.
0: Yeah.
3: You know, all those
0: dudes. Some good vets.
4: Yeah.
3: That's some good vets.
0: One of the things that I love talking to you about, like you said, you're a sports guy. So I was going to say staying away from gambling, but I don't know why, since everything's sponsored by whatever. But just from I know you're not a rah-rah dude either, so from a straight-up sports perspective, the over-under win total for the Kings this year is 21.5. You guys won 22 last year.
3: Yeah.
0: Now, look, I'm obviously a Kings fan. I don't hide it, but I think that's insane.
3: What's insane is I like thriving in these type of situations because you get a chance to shut people up.
0: Yeah.
3: I love it.
0: Yeah.
3: You know, I don't really need to say a lot.
0: Sure.
3: You can go out there and shut somebody up and look them in the face and they really can't say nothing.
0: Yeah.
3: And for us, we, you know, we really don't have a, you know, people are doubting this person, that person. There's always, you know, negativity sells.
0: Yeah.
3: We get a chance to go out there with really no pressure.
0: No.
3: No one's expecting anything from us.
0: That's right.
3: and shut some people up and do better, obviously, than what we would do last year, but even exceed some of our own expectations. Sure. And, you know, you don't get an opportunity to do that a lot.
0: Yep.
3: So I'm excited for it. Obviously, I'm going to say it's a lot more than
0: I don't understand how it is. Yeah, I really, truly don't, not being a rah-rah-rah guy either, just with the health issues, with the additions, everything. Yeah. I don't understand that. But, yeah, go over. I'm with you.
4: Do you have individual expectations for you?
3: I have the most expectations for myself. I put in so much work. I know what I've done in this league. I know what I can do and the things I've accomplished and, you know, what I've been close to getting to. And it all comes with winning.
4: Yeah.
3: You know, when you win, you get judged in a different light.
0: Yeah.
3: And if it's fair or not fair, that's what comes with the territory. So whatever any critique somebody says about me or what they think, I got way worse than what they expect, because I expect myself to be the best player on the floor whenever I step out there. I don't care who we're playing.
4: Yeah.
3: And that's the confidence that I bring. So, you know, I expect it all.
4: Yeah.
3: Honestly.
4: Yeah.
3: And then if you fall short of that, you're still in a good place.
4: Right.
3: That's so true. That's how I approach it.
0: You see, we have one more question. So I have one more question in two parts.
3: Just, you guys are good, man.
0: So number one, just from an athlete's perspective, because media says things, is contract year performance a real thing?
3: I mean, you always want to go every – the way I judge it is, if you go out there every year and it's the most important year, then it doesn't matter. You want to perform on contract year. It's a business. You want to go out there and put your best foot forward for yourself, as if you're going to be here next year, not somewhere else. You're selling yourself out there. And you want to perform. But, I mean, I'm on my third, fourth contract. This isn't anything new to me. I played on, you know, when I was in a contract year when I tore my ACL. I had to go out there the next year perform, and that was a lot more stressful because I'm not in the position I am today.
0: Sure.
3: I had to perform on a contract here in Chicago when we went to the playoffs, you know. So it's nothing new. It's basketball at the end of the day. I've been doing this my whole life.
0: Well, then as a part of that, when you're in the middle of all that and you're having to deal with that, there's a difference between young, out of college. Like I know there's still things you want to do, but when you have all that and you're financially set, how do you stay motivated? How do you, and I'm not talking about to go out and play, but I'm talking about the stuff you don't want to do, the working out, the cardio, the getting up at whatever, like you're generationally wealthy. How do you still find that same motivation you had when you were 17, 18, 19?
3: I didn't play this game to be just I'm doing this to make money. I love basketball.
0: Yeah.
3: I told the dudes yesterday, we're telling people about, you know, talking about each other and, you know, what's most important to you, and everyone's saying family. And I was just like, look, man, some of the most important things to me is basketball.
0: Yeah.
3: Like, this is our life. So, you know, for me, the motivation is, you know, proving yourself something. Are you still as good as you want to be? And can you go out there and help the team in different ways? Can you tell naysayers something different? Can you go out there in year 13 and still be the same player that you were? And, you know, there's motivation everywhere and you can pull it. And I think at this point in your career, at least for me, you need to pull motivation on a Tuesday night in whatever city that you're in.
4: Yeah.
3: But I love basketball, man. I love competing. You know, this isn't like I want to just stop. I'm in my third TV year. I'm 31. I got a lot more left. So it's nothing that I don't want to. I got enough juice in the tank and enough fuel.
0: Sure.
3: I'll be just fine.
0: Career's a teenager. No. 13. My goodness. People that were born your rookie year are now teenagers.
3: That's so weird.
0: That's all right.
4: That's mind-blowing.
0: Oh, yeah. Any dunks you can't do now that you did with Aaron Gordon?
3: Jeez.
0: No, I'm just asking.
3: I can't do. You guys, I'll still go dunk on somebody, but I'm gonna shoot that jump shot. I'm gonna shoot that floater.
4: Yeah,
3: step back three in transition. If I need to go dunk on somebody, it'll be when I need to. You know,
0: Zach LaVine, everybody. Yeah. We appreciate you every year, exactly, man. Thank you.
3: Appreciate it.
0: Right back after this. There you go. That's fun.
1: I always enjoy talking to Zach.
0: I still think he can do half the dunks.
1: I bet he can. He's an incredible athlete.
0: I went back and watched that night. I went back and watched the, because look, man, I never take this business for granted. I know you don't either. And I remember watching that dunk contest live. I'm talking about the first one especially, but they were both great. With him and Aaron Gordon. I remember I remember watching that and coming in on, I think, God, I don't think it was the night show by then. I forget, but, and saying that which is sacrilege. But I was like, those are the two greatest dunkers of all time. That's the best contest. And, you know, you get the old heads saying, sure, Jordan Wilk, you know, Dominique, what are you? Yeah, it was, it cleared Jordan and Dominique, cleared them. And I found myself wondering, because I think Vince Carter is the greatest dunker of all time. How would a Vince Levine, like, imagine a Vince Levine, Aaron Gordon dunk contest versus, what would you do? Jordan, Wilkins, Dr. J?
1: Yeah, probably. That's a good group from that time.
0: And I say this having, well, not Dr. J is before my time, but having seen Jordan and Wilkins play in their prime, I say this with all love and respect. It wouldn't be, it's almost like it wouldn't even be the same contest. I don't, I think something that's real would be really educational for people and jarring, especially if you're 40 or older, is go on YouTube someday and pick one of the Michael Jordan dunk contest, whichever one. I would pick Jordan Wilkins because I think that was the best one at United Center or Chicago, whatever it was, and go watch it. I'm not entirely sure either of them even make the semifinals, much less win a dunk contest. It's completely different now. I don't know that there's a better example other than Olympic sprinting of this is how bodies and human beings evolve in time. And I found myself watching the Levine-Gordon dunk contest. What I meant by don't take this for granted is how cool is it that we watch that live and then get to talk to him, you know, 10 years later. I found myself wondering, it's like these sale prices with franchises or salaries. How much further, is it even possible that you would go in, what would it have been, 25 years? So that was 10 years ago. So we're at about another 10 or 15. So you have the leap from Jordan and Dominique to Zach LaVine and Aaron Gordon over 20, 25 years. What in God's name is
1: the next leap?
0: Are we doing it from the top of the 3-point line? Are we the one I'm looking for that I think will happen in my lifetime? A front flip dunk in the air? Somebody using the ball to spring off of and doing like a cartwheel backflip? Like, is it even possible that we have anywhere near the same leap we did from Michael Jordan to Zach LaVine? Now from Zach LaVine to whoever's in junior high right now.
1: Yeah, it's just a different, there's one, more creativity.
0: Yes, that is true.
1: But it's a different, I guess that creativity has opened up more possibilities. Because if you really go back to the Jordan and Dominique.
0: Yes.
1: They, some of that was, you know, maybe flying through the air, bringing the ball down.
0: Yes.
1: And then back up
0: yes.
1: and dunking.
0: Yes.
1: Great dunks at that time.
0: Yes,
1: but now it's, you know, Gordon had the one where the Orlando Magic mascot was spinning around on blades.
0: Yes,
1: and he grabbed it, put it below his legs, and dunked it. You're like, that's just something I don't even think was thought of. Now, could Jordan have done that in his prime? I bet he could have, but it wasn't even like a thought to do that.
0: See, it's funny.
1: Do you think he couldn't?
0: I don't. I do not. I think he could do some of them, but I'm looking it back at like Zach LaVine doing a reverse 360 with the ball down by his knee and then coming up with the one-handed. Like, I just look at, how do I describe this? Jordan, to me, was always a glider.
1: He was so graceful.
0: He was graceful, and he glid?
1: He glid.
0: Glided? Dominique and Kemp were forceful powerhouses. Zach, I mean, obviously, they're graceful.
1: But I think Vince Carter was the perfect combo.
0: Yes, yes.
1: Because there was power, but there was an elegance, like a flying grace. Yeah.
0: Yeah, it was. So I'm trying to think, like, look, do I think Jordan could do, like, the free throw one? Because let's remember his, you know, his foot was on the line. But, you know, And I think he could do all the dunks that Kemp and Dominique did just in his own different way. But I just don't know if it's physically, like, I don't know that LaVine and Gordon can't do, or I've never really seen, like, Michael Jordan seemed like he stayed in the air for 18 seconds. And I don't know how the hell he did it, but that's just what the illusion was. Whereas Levine and Aaron Gordon, it seems like they're jumping out of a rocket ship, you know. And
1: it was fun.
0: Anyways, it was Aaron Gordon robbed? Yeah, I think he was robbed by at least. I would have put Gordon as the winner for one of them. I honestly think they split.
1: Well, I thought the things that Zach talked about, and we had a lot of fun with him.
0: Yeah.
1: I thought it was. I wasn't ready for him to talk about being a leader of this team.
0: Not at all.
1: Not that he can't. It was almost like he came to the realization.
0: Yeah.
1: And was like, look, I'm 13 years. I'm the oldest guy on this team. And I'm willing and able and want to be one of the leaders.
0: He and Domas are the vet leaders.
1: Yeah. And he's like, look, Russ did it. DeMar did it. They were here, but it's me now.
0: Who is the... Hold on a second. Who is the third oldest? I have an idea, but I want to...
1: It's probably Monk.
0: Let's see. Malik Monk is where? Malik Monk is 28. Nah.
1: What's a chill? Well, you know, Plowden's up there.
0: So Levine's 31. This is actually... Plowden is... So Plowden's 28.
1: Yeah.
0: This is kind of, I'm going to throw this guy out of the equation. The oldest person on the team is Elfrid Payton.
1: Oh.
0: At 32. Okay. But let's... Zach LaVine is the oldest player on the team, not counting Elfrid Payton, at 31. Domantas Sabonis is 30. He's the second... Well, he's... There's... The three oldest players on this team, not counting Elfrid Payton. Zach LaVine at 31, Domantas Sabonis at 30, Ben Simmons at 30.
1: Oh, yeah.
0: Ben Simmons is... So, I mean, there you go. That's... Wow, that's three completely different type of mentors and elder statesmen. Of vet-type dudes. Interesting. Yeah.
1: And what's Achiuwa? Like 28, 27?
0: I think he's 28. Hold on. Where are... Why don't they just put him in freaking alphabetical order?
1: They did.
0: Oh, they did. They did.
1: With the last name.
0: They actually did with the last name. Achiuwa's 27. 27 years old.
1: And the youngest is?
0: The youngest, Acuff. I believe, is Acuff. Yeah, 19.
1: Is he the only non-20?
0: Yes.
1: Teenagers?
0: Alex Caravan's 23. Maxime Raynaud is 23. Manuel Sharp is 22. Okay. So Acuff, Sharp, Raynaud and Caravan are your Utes.
1: Okay.
0: Yeah, Utes.
1: That was good to talk to him, though.
0: That was fun. I hope you guys enjoyed it. And as always with this interview, if you missed some or you just want to re-rack it for whatever reason, available both on the app and, of course, on the Sactown Sports YouTube page. We'll take a break when we come back. Four down territory. We'll talk about the Niners. We'll talk about wide receivers being released and which division is better, plus so much more. Oh, and we'll get to the Raiders, too, as well, Jason. We'll do that right after this.
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2: My big fatness. Look at you. Look at that. See, there I am. God, I look so fat on camera. Ugh, I just got to figure it out, man. I got to figure it out, dude. I don't want to do one of them shots, though. No. I got it. It's prescribed. It's sitting there.
3: What do you mean?
2: One of them, you know, the things,
3: the GLPs.
2: I got the prescription sitting in my prescription box, whatever it is. First off, I'm not a huge fan of injecting anything into me unless it's food. And I use my...
3: You can put that in there.
2: Yeah. Yes. I would take a GLP if it was in the form of like a hot dog. That's what you need to do. Forget the syringes. Forget the pills. Give me a cheeseburger GLP. And I just got to eat it. I also said before, by the way, if they were in the form of Flintstones vitamins. Like, can we get GLP chewables? Maybe.
3: I think they have... isn't Ozempic...
2: pills?
3: Yeah.
2: Yeah, I saw that. I somebody told me they're not as effective. I don't know what I'm talking about. But somebody did. So it must be true. I don't know. I probably shouldn't feel that way. It's probably some form of prejudice I have against. Like, hey, look, if something happens and it works and, you know, whatever, good for you. I don't look down on anyone who uses it, certainly. But why do I have this inner competition in my head where I'm like, that's cheating. I'm not doing that. I'm going to diet, exercise, and work out. And then, you know, but I don't feel any sort of way towards people that do use GL. Good for them. I know people very, very, very well that do, and I don't sit there and go, cheater. But then something to me, so I say, I'm not going to do that. I'm going to do the regular thing. Meanwhile, I just sit here like Jabba the host, not doing anything, going, woo, jiggle, wah, wah, wah, woo. I'm not taking... That was Huttish for...
3: Huttersfield Town.
2: Huttersfield. Now you got me, Huttersfield Town. By the way, big... If you notice, I'm in my Republic shirt.
3: I do notice that.
2: I got my pseudo-matching. It's kind of cool. These work for both Florida State and a little bit for Republic. I mean, the hey dudes I'm wearing, you know, kind of...
3: Hey, dude.
2: Sorry, I was just, the song was replaying in my head. They got their big experience today. They're unveiling as the new stadium is getting real quick, which is awesome. We'll be down there to watch that. And then I was thinking about this at Media Day, Jason. This year is the 10-year anniversary of Golden One Center.
3: Yeah.
2: That's insane.
3: Right.
2: I am 63 years old. 10 years of Golden One Center. I had a... What? You got a...
4: Look. Oh, I've been having back problems, so I've been stretching.
2: Oh. Chris had like a thought, like, is it, like, it looked like he was like, is it 10 years? But he was just...
3: It is.
2: Is it from the tacos?
3: Mm.
2: It's from the...
4: No.
2: No?
3: Delay a game.
2: Yeah. One of my English friends asked me the other day, and I didn't have a great answer other than greed. He said, why is it that we take pride over here in the fact that our stadiums are like 100 years old and the idea of rebuilding one or leaving it instead of just augmenting it and updating it? But the idea of leaving our grounds and doing something else is like, it's almost like it's almost a religious thing. Like they are so proud of the places they play. They wouldn't think of building something new, with exceptions, of course. Like even his Man City, Eddie Had Stadium. Like they didn't tear it down and build. They augmented it. They added to it. They said, you guys build a new stadium or new arena every 20 years. And I said,
3: some places.
2: Yeah. And there are, yes, everything over there is Lambeau Field, Fenway Park, Wrigley Field, et cetera.
3: 100 or hundreds of years old. Yeah.
2: That's pretty much. The thought process over there. Over here, it's like, 10 years? What would you say? We're about a third of the way through the life of the average lifespan of an arena?
3: Wow.
4: To be fair.
3: Oh, there we go.
4: As you know.
2: Hold on. Before you start, can I would like to request something. Hey, Richie. Because I know Richie's listening. He's the best at this. We need, in a perfect world, we would have like one of those angelic choirs. And we need to have some sort of button we can hit where it's like, dung, dung, dung. And then the choir comes in and goes, to be fair. Like, we need a to be fair sounder that you can just hit. And then you come in with the TBF. Go ahead.
4: To be fair.
2: Yes. To be fair.
4: In Europe, and especially in England.
2: Maybe we don't need it.
4: When they go to the game, they are there to watch the game. That is that you go there, you get your seat, you go to the concourse, maybe get some food, get a drink, and you watch the game.
1: What are we here to do?
4: I mean, here it's like you got to walk around. You got to see what other things are going on in the stadium. And especially if your team isn't good, you're walking around to see.
3: You meet walk up with, in on the game.
4: You meet up with friends and you get a drink at this spot and you try the new food spot here. Over there, you're in this section and you can go to the concourse to get food. You can go to the bathroom and you can watch a game and that's it. So there's not really a reason for them to build this super attractive, insane stadium. The one that did do it was Tottenham Hotspur because they're hosting football games.
2: That was actually built in part with football in mind.
3: And Dave's roaming around looking for the popcorn
2: stand. Looking for the popcorn stand. Now,
4: I don't think I've ever seen popcorn.
2: I haven't either. It's always like a beer and a pie.
4: Carry onion, please.
2: Now, I think this is the first ever piggyback of a to be fair. I would like to be fair his to be fair. Oh.
4: To be fair.
2: Part two. It's also a difference in sports. In soccer,
4: yes,
2: you can't. There is no, I need to go to the bathroom in the first quarter. It's a half, a halftime, and a half. And you don't leave your seat unless it's a damn emergency because you might miss literally the only scoring of the day. So you go to the local bar or the bar on the grounds or wherever. You get as drunk as you can. Then you go to the game and again in Europe, you can't in England, you can't drink while you're watching the matches from your seat. There's no beer there. They don't allow it because everybody beat the hell out of each other. Then halftime, everybody goes to the concourses and lines up and they drink as much as they can.
4: Mm-hmm.
2: And then the second half, they're back to their seats cheering and freaking out. And, you know, so it is a different. Everything Chris says, right. But there is also, I don't know that would apply in Europe necessarily for basketball or NFL football. I truly don't know the answer, but in soccer, you really can't.
4: There aren't media timeouts.
2: Yeah, that's it. Well, unless it's a World Cup.
4: Unless it's a
3: right. Water stoppage. Water breaks.
2: Four down territory, right meow, please. Or right now. Or no, you know what? How about right meow?
4: To be fair. To be fair.
2: Well, Chris is having we're just vamping for him to bring up the four down territory stuff. And apparently Chris is having a computer issue. He is twisting a knob.
3: He wants us to sing more. There it is.
4: To be fair. Mm. To be fair.
2: Four down territory. First down.
4: Who should concern the 49ers more? The Rams or the Seahawks?
2: I don't like this question because it's too difficult. there's not a right answer. They're both phenomenal, and I'm scared of them both as a Niner fan. I don't like doing the fence sitting. I don't. I want to. I want to say the answer is both of them.
3: You like sitting on fences.
2: I do not, because it's pokey. I will say this. Why did I have to precede me saying something with that? I will force myself to answer at the end of the day. And to be fair, I'm going to go with the defending champion Seahawks in that defense. That's no disrespect to the Rams. I think they're going to be there just as strong at the end of the year. I haven't lost any confidence, especially with a refreshed Myles Garrett. Any confidence. I can absolutely see the Rams winning 8 in a row to end the year and being like the on-fire juggernaut team of the playoffs. But I have to default to the champions. That defense is not letting up. I know they lost last week. It happens. Every week, it's somebody's Super Bowl against the Seahawks. If you're forcing me to pick, I'll say the Seahawks. But it's like The Shining versus, the Cabin in the Woods. They're both scary.
3: Yeah, I agree. There are reasons to argue for both teams. The reason I will give for the team I'm picking is strictly this. They play them twice, and that's Seattle. Seattle has more of an impact on what could be done to the Niners than the Rams do, because the Rams have already lost to the Niners.
2: Yes.
3: And so the Niners have that upper hand at the moment. I think both those teams are have a lot of strengths and will be factors at the end. But if I'm saying one answer, it's Seattle because of the two more matchups.
2: From the chat, Mr. Too Perfect says,
3: hey.
1: Seahawks wiped the ground with the Niners all year last year.
2: Well, more like Mr. Too Imperfect.
3: Wow.
2: Because I'm old enough to remember. I'm old enough to remember when they opened against Seattle and beat them 17-13. And oh, by the way, at the end of the year, they lost 13-3. So let's just calm down on wipe to the floor. And by the way, that 17-13, that was in Seattle. So eat one.
4: And I remember when Seattle had a basketball team and now they don't.
1: Wipe the ground.
2: I mean, they did in the playoffs, 41-6. But other than that, I mean, give me a stinking
1: break. They wiped the ground all year with them.
3: Great Seattle guy.
2: That's my impression.
3: You
2: knew exactly who I was doing. Yeah. Oscar's accepted right here. Second down.
4: The AFC North has a combined record of 8-4, and the AFC West has a combined record of 8-4. Which division do you think is better?
3: Yeah, I've done it differently. There's a balance, and then there's a top heavy.
2: Hello. Steelers, Ravens, Browns, Bengals.
3: All 2-1.
2: And then Chiefs, Raiders, Broncos, and Chargers.
3: So you have a team with a bad record in there. But
2: yeah,
3: all four
2: Chargers
3: 0-3. Yeah. Better division.
2: I think that the AFC North, I mean, look, the Browns are 2-1. I think the AFC North is like a better grouping, but I also think it's the mid-division.
3: Yeah.
2: I the AFC West has two teams in the Chiefs and Broncos I absolutely could see in the Super Bowl. They had the Raiders, who are 3-0 and the darling of the NFL right now. And by the way, the Chargers are one of those. Your record is your record. But I feel like they're better than their record. They're just underplaying it right now. Whereas the Browns are far outplaying their talent at 2-1.
3: Yeah, I'm going West because quarterbacks, coaches even. I know Kubiak's new to this, but off to a great start, was a good coordinator with Seattle's, drawing up good offensive scheme for the Raiders. Yeah, and I think the Chargers are better than 0-3 team, but that's their reality. I would say it's the AFC West.
2: You said you're going West? And Fievel.
3: Yeah.
2: Third down.
4: The OBJ reunion in New York is over after three games. Should the 49ers show interest in Odell Beckham Jr.?
2: Why not? They've got, I don't know, maybe he sucks and he's done. I'm not saying they should bring him in. I'm saying your question was show interest? Yeah, dude.
3: Hi.
2: Can I buy you a drink?
3: Yeah.
2: Yeah, why not? Bring him in, kick the tires. And if the tires are flat, then bring him out. Say thank you and give him a pin. Give him a scarf for his time. Fly him out here. But
3: here's your scarf. Here's your pin. Thank you.
2: Yeah, exactly. I mean, you know, it is what it is.
3: It is a one-hit catch.
2: Yeah, why not?
3: Yeah.
2: Your thoughts?
3: Yep, same.
2: Okay, quick fourth down.
4: You both are impressed with the Raiders' 3-0 start. What would it take for you to really be all in on the silver and black and their potential in 2026?
2: If they can go over the next four games, if they win half of them, I will be all in on them.
3: 2-2, 5-3, you're there. Or 5-2, then you're there.
2: Chiefs, Patriots, Bills, Rams,
3: let's go.
2: If they split those, I do not believe they will. My over on. Hey, Jason, over under on wins in the next four games for the Raiders. 1. That's my, all right. Well, Jason's thinking, we'll take a break when we come back.
3: I don't like that anymore.
2: What's hot, what's not, and the NBA, shockingly, finally is about to make some money. We'll talk about that. They are due. Talk about it next.
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3: It's Al Stiles.
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1: Always good to see new people in the chat. Just
2: what are they saying?
1: Oh, just looking for drama. Oh, okay. And they're not going to find it. No, they're not. Something, something, something that rhymes with that. That's, wow. That's off the top of my head, dude.
2: Well done.
1: That's off the top of my head. Y'all, what's hot, Chris Volodian? It's like, well, you know. Oh, and why is everybody saying, I don't know. What is Letterkenny?
3: TV show.
1: Okay. Everybody says there's some sort of Letterkenny version of, well, actually. Does that ring a bell with you?
3: I haven't watched the show.
1: Okay, go ahead.
2: So, who's hot is Ben Rice of the New York Yankees.
1: Well, I mean, yeah, okay.
3: And their win over the Red Sox, he hit multiple home runs, hit a grand slam, had all of his team's extra base hits, and he out-hit the entire opposing team. No one else in Major League Baseball history has done all of that in any game, regular or postseason.
1: Rice, baby. Bum, bum, bum, bum, bada, bum, bum. It's weird because I couldn't pick Ben Rice out of a stinking lineup. I couldn't.
4: I could.
1: You could?
4: Well, the Red Sox couldn't get out of the stinking lineup.
1: Well, you know what's even funnier about that is Chris mentioned all of that. And in my opinion, that wasn't, none of that was the most impressive thing he did yesterday. Here's Ben Rice at the podium.
5: Oh, malito. En la temporada regular, tú hiciste 41 cuadrangulares. Hoy fueron dos más. Tú siempre has tenido el talento a la ofensiva. ¿Qué cambió en tu actitud para tú llegar a este nivel?
6: ¿Cómo yo cambié la actitud?
5: Para tú llegar a este nivel, this level.
6: ¿For the postseason?
5: Every season and postseason.
6: ¿Tú has escuchado lo que yo he dicho? La consistencia, eso es todo. Entonces, cuando llegamos al postseason, no vamos a cambiar nada.
1: Is this such, I know I get impressed by dumb things. I think that's such a superpower.

0: I always like it when people are speaking in another language and then in the middle of the sentence, they'll default to like something super in English and then go right back into Spanish.
1: Crunch.
0: Yeah, right. And they just, they insert it in there. I don't understand what was before it. I don't understand what it was after, but my ears perk up when I hear Captain Crunch. And yeah. Good for him.
2: Rice speaks fluent Spanish, having learned it in middle school and continued taking classes in college.
3: That's well done, awesome. Ben.
2: Hispanic teammates often nickname him Ben Arroz, the Spanish word for rice.
3: I was kind of impressed by
0: that's awesome.
3: The two home runs and the six RBI and the four hits, but
0: yeah. You know what though? I see that all the time.
3: Do we?
0: You don't see.
2: It's never happened in the history of Major League Baseball.
0: Yeah. And by all the time, I mean, you know, you saw it. You just, by the way, you just saw it yesterday.
3: It just happened.
0: You just saw it. Not even 24
2: hours. Yeah, if it happens
0: today,
2: it's not going to be that big a deal.
0: Not big a deal at all. You know what? Give me the bilingual guy.
3: Yeah. Same guy.
0: C. What's up? Question two.
2: No. Now say it in Italian.
0: What's hot? C.
3: Hey. No.
0: No. Oh, what? What's up?
2: Wow, that's French.
0: We. That's also, that's trilingual. If you speak three languages, do you say you're trilingual?
2: Multilingual.
0: Because Chris asked somebody the other day if they've tried Lengua, didn't you?
2: Yeah.
0: I forget why or who or what, but he did. Okay. Which, by the way, Lengua, Spanish for ear.
2: Mm-hmm.
0: Who's not, other than me?
3: I haven't heard that.
0: Haven't heard that? Oh, dude.
2: It was on the tip of my tongue. The Chicago Cubs. They got destroyed yesterday by the Padres. 8-0, no hit for 7 innings. They only got 3 hits.
3: That's less than Ben Rice.
0: That's not good.
2: Ben Arroz.
0: I see what you're saying. Which is not Luis Arias.
2: Correct.
0: Which is different.
2: Luis Arias.
0: If Arroz is Rice and Arias is just Arias, then I'm trying to think, what would the English language last name of Rice be that would be the equivalent of Arias? And what I mean by that is, would it be Andre Rison? What?
3: Reese.
0: Ooh, that's a good one. It'd be Reese. Reese's? Like peanut butter? That's a really good one.
2: This is hurting my head.
0: It sounds like it, but it's not it to people that don't speak English. Let's go.
3: It's tricky.
2: That would be interesting.
0: I was going to say, let's go talk about this new NBA expansion to Vegas. Yeah. Seattle.
3: Great numbers.
0: Seattle. Wait, hold on. We are getting a massive, massive head shake from Chris Verlod. Is it because of the crazy amount of money he's involved? Voof.
3: What?
0: Which is Italian.
3: Crazy.
0: By the way, voof, German for woof. a lot of money. Now.
3: What, is there a bee involved?
2: That might be the funniest thing you've ever said.
0: What? What?
2: Voof is German for
0: that's
2: what?
0: That's the dumbest thing I've ever said. What's wrong with you?
3: They got him.
0: When vampires had dogs back in the day, that's how the dogs bark. Voof!
2: Boy is making all these voofing sounds.
0: I was just ready to roll on with the story. I didn't even see him. I didn't know I got
3: him.
0: He
3: was tickled.
0: The Vegas expansion team sounds like they're going to close on that before Seattle, which by the way is to really piss off Seattle.
3: Or Seattle.
0: Really?
3: Are they going to get a team?
0: What? Oh my God. Chris, Mount Rushmore. What is just off the top of your head? It doesn't have to be the greatest thing, but so far in your life, what would you, if I said, hey, what's the greatest, happiest thing you've ever experienced? Would it be like, the tattoo goal you have? Okay.
2: Correct.
0: Would this break into your Mount Rushmore if they close on Vegas and then at the last minute another city gets expanded instead of Seattle?
2: It's up
0: and
2: there.
0: I think it actually would break into his Mount Rushmore of haterade. That I don't think that's going to happen. 12 to 13 billion for that. But here's where it gets a little hinky for the franchise and new arena. Now, Golden One Center is turning 10, and if I remember correctly, it was a public-private thing. I think the King, I'm going to get this wrong, but it's like the Kings put in 300 something, the city put in 200 something. So let's just call the new arena $600-700 million. I think so. They're going to make some hot and spicy, root and tutti, fresh and fruity arena. Fine, but even then, if it's $2 billion, right? You're still looking at $10 or $11 billion.

0: for Vegas, which is a smaller, I know there's a lot of other things that go into it, but it's a smaller media market than Sacramento. But apparently, no wonder John Fisher's doing it. You go to Vegas, Mark, it's the Mark Davis route. You make a ton of money. Now, there are three finalist groups, Bill Foley and Jerry Colangelo, Steve Apostolopoulos.
1: Oh, nice. Okay.
0: Thank you. And Mark Lazary, former governor of the Bucks.
1: Okay.
0: Bill Foley and Jerry Colangelo. The one that may not work is, I don't know if they have the money, is Bill Lurie and Nancy Walton.
1: Oh, yeah. They're a little short on that.
0: A little short on cash. I mean, they're like,
1: they've rolled back prices.
0: The Las Vegas great values. That they're winning. They're not outbidding them. The reason why the NBA is saying they want to close Vegas first is A, because the arena thing's involved, B, there's multiple people bidding, and then the big one. And again, you can't fault the business acumen of the NBA if you're just worried about making money here. They want the Vegas thing to close because it's so highly competitive, and all the groups probably have the money and would be approved, that they feel like at least one, if not more, of the people that lose the bid may move directly to a Seattle bid. Mm. And now you're going to have the competition for the Seattle bid that drives it up. So
1: NBA is going to be doing just fine, and NBA owners as well.
0: As somebody asked me about, because the average length of NBA owners, like 10 years, is around, 8, 10 years, give or take. And, I don't know if Vivek's ever going to sell the team, or if he's, I know nothing about that. 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
1: Exactly.
0: My goodness. We'll take a break. 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
16: Okay. Drive, guys, and we are joined by the one, the only, Domantas Sabonis. Domas, thank you so much for joining us, man. How's your summer been?
17: It's been good. It's been good.
16: Yeah.
17: It's been a long summer, you know, trying to get healthy, and it's been good.
16: So let's talk about that. Trying to get healthy, obviously, you had everything go on with your knee. I saw you were at Gonzaga earlier this summer, and I know you ride for Gonzaga and your Zags, so very excited for you and everything you had going over there. How is the knee? Are you feeling good? I know earlier in the summer you were getting back on the court. Are you full go now?
17: Yeah, full go. I got cleared in August, so it's been a good 2 months of just working out normal, you know, getting back in shape. And yeah, just super excited, you know, super appreciative that I'm healthy and I'm here today.
16: How frustrating was it last season? I mean, from the outside looking in, whether you're a fan or media, yeah. You cover the game, it's different when you can't do something, yeah. Right? When you can't do something you love, how difficult was that? Did you learn anything about yourself during that process?
17: For sure. You know, there was a lot of highs and lows, you know, during that time. It was my first time getting hurt for a long period of time and first time having surgery. So it was my first time just on the sideline seeing, you know, as a competitor, I believe if I was there, I could have changed things, made them a little bit better. So that was definitely very, very hard for me personally.
16: A lot of vets left this off season. You had Westbrook and DeMar DeRozan. Do you feel even more of a sense of urgency or compelled to be that veteran presence in the locker room and leadership and all that?
17: Yeah, for sure. You know, it was something I really worked on and wanted to be last year and previous years too, you know, but this year, you know, me and Zach are the oldest guys right here, which is pretty crazy.
16: Well, speaking of being one of the older players, Darius Acuff, I believe it's one of the first times you get to play with a top draft pick, or at least in a couple years now here. He said when he got drafted that he was excited to play alongside you. I know some workouts have already been happening. Have you gotten to work with him at all? Have you gotten to obviously see his game? What do you think about Darius Acuff?
17: Very excited. Very talented point guard, you know, has the keys to be him and just be aggressive, you know, and played in LA with him a little bit, played here before training camp, and you know, just straight away that pick and roll connection is there, you know, and we haven't even really got many reps in, so I'm just excited for the future.
16: I know a lot of fans are excited to see it as well. All right, Domas, I know what every athlete says, you don't hear the noise, you try to block it out, but in this age of social media, it's got to be tough, and there's a lot of conversations going on just about, you know, contract this, contract that, all the rankings. That's how our show goes. You get rankings. And I don't know. From my perspective, I think you're being disrespected a little bit. Do you have any type of chip on your shoulder to remind the basketball world who exactly you are? Rebounding champ, all NBA, all-star. Do you have any of that, or is it all internal?
17: It's all internal. You know, I have my own goals. You know, I want to play, you know, go out there, have fun. The joy, you know, the most important thing for me is being away from basketball. It just shows you how much you enjoy it, how much you love it. So just going back there and playing good basketball.
16: Yeah.
17: That's all I want. And obviously you see all those things, you know, doesn't really matter. A lot of things, I don't know where people get things from, but it's interesting, you know, being in all the rumors this summer and hearing it, seeing it, and obviously knowing what's going on the inside. But yeah, injury's been a blessing in that way, since just been focusing on getting healthy and being ready for the season.
16: Talked to Coach Doug Christie earlier, and we spoke about your relationship, obviously going back from when he was an assistant coach. We're still trying to learn about what the offense is going to look like with Coach Doug Christie. You're bringing in Darius Acuff, who's going to have the ball a lot. You've been known as that connector, the DHOs and all that. Do you think your role could evolve at all, or could we see a different version of it, or more of what we saw prior to Doug Christie?
17: I hope so. You know, those first beam team years, you know, that was a lot of fun for me. You know, it was good for the team. You know, the city loved it, you know, so we fixed our holes, our defensive issues with long, athletic, tough defensive guys. We have now many of them that I think we've had here in many years. So hopefully we can go back to the way the fans love seeing us play on offense, you know, and I feel like that's going to be, it's going to take out the best for us.
16: Another guy that can obviously handle the rock and distribute it is Ben Simmons. Mm-hmm. So that's been a big talk around town, adding Ben Simmons. What have you learned from each other so far? I know it's very early, but what have you seen from Ben Simmons, obviously, from what we remember from his time with the Sixers and things like that?
17: I mean, anytime you can be on the court with a high IQ player like Ben Simmons, you know, it's amazing. It makes life easier, you know. You notice he's a difference maker. He's on the court. He knows how to play the right way. Smart player. I mean, he's not the number one pick and all the accolades he's got in his career for nothing, you know, and he's healthy. He's moving right. So it's definitely a big year.
16: The conversation is always about what you do on the court, but I want to talk about what you're wearing on the court. Yeah. If I'm not mistaken, are you strictly a Kobe guy? I feel like I only see, you got on the Caitlin Clarks right now.
17: Oh, you're the Caitlin Clark
16: one? Oh, yeah. Okay. See, that's how it is when you're an NBA player. Yeah. You don't even know what you got on.
17: These are blue.
16: I'm on the sneaker app catching L's all the time.
17: That. See, that's awesome.
16: Are you strictly a Kobe guy when you hoop?
17: Yeah, I've been a Kobe guy since college. Before then, I wore the GT cuts for one season. Mm-hmm. They gave me a bunch of colorways with my kid's name on them, but I'm strictly Kobe guy. Mm-hmm. Been that way. My son's favorite color is blue, so I'm wearing these.
16: Okay, all right.
17: And now I know they're the CCs, so that's cool.
16: There you go. So do you have any thing to say that could help me? I got a three-year-old and I got a one-year-old, and we're in it right now, Domas. It's tough. Can you help me out here? My eyes, they burn right now. The one-year-old woke up in the middle of the night. Can you help me out, dad to dad?
17: Enjoy those moments, man.
16: Yeah.
17: Enjoy it. You said your eyes are burning. Enjoy it. It's rough, but it's going to be a time where they're not going to wake up. You're going to be worrying, where is he? So enjoy those moments. They go fast. My oldest is 4 and a half. He just started school. You know, I come home, he's not home.
16: Right.
17: I got to wait till he comes from school. So it's a big change for me in our household. So no, enjoy them. They go by fast. Tiger was born here when I got traded here, and now he's in school.
16: Time goes
17: fast.
16: I'll remember that next time. You know, I'm rubbing the eyes and having to feed them. Last one for you, of course. You know, you got the wine going on. I'm a big Napa guy as well. Ones, how is that going? Are you more of a red or a white guy? Does it depend on the meal? Yeah. What's your swag when it comes to the wine?
17: It depends on, like you said, the meal, the environment, where you are. Love a white, love a red. I mean, rosé. They have these new champagne wines now too, bubbly wines. You know, it just depends what you're eating and the vibe you're going for. You know?
16: What's your favorite from your collection?
17: I love the Pinot.
16: Okay.
17: I'm very, very happy with the Pinot. The Cab's really good.
16: I am a Cab guy.
17: I'm a Pinot French.
16: Okay.
17: Burgundy kind of guy myself. But we love wine, so maybe something will be happening later in the year.
16: All right. Well, thank you so much, Domantas Sabonis, for joining us. Love what you're doing with the team, all the leadership that you're showing as well. Good luck this season. We'll talk to you soon, man.
17: Appreciate it. Thank you. Thank you.
7: That's Domantas Sabonis and Alan Stiles, available on the app. On YouTube, well done, Alan. Or should I say Napa Alan?
15: Yeah, we learned that right now.
7: Napalan.
15: Yes.
7: Yeah, wow. We were talking
15: why they're wine guys.
7: I didn't know he was a wine guy.
18: Not Sacramento wine guys.
7: What do you say?
18: They're not Sacramento wine guys. They're Bay Area wine guys.
7: What's the difference?
18: Wine guys know to go up to Amador or Lodi.
7: Amador County, greater than sign.
18: Yeah.
7: Napa.
18: Oh, much better.
7: That's sacrilege.
15: Pro tip.
7: Amador County doesn't have the like Domaine Carneros, which looks like a freaking Italian castle. It doesn't have the I would say Napa's better weather. It's more, you know, they don't have Corbel, which isn't Napa, but you know, I think the sites are better in Napa. No offense to Amador. Amador's kind of a little more ding-ding, but like in a good way.
18: Amador is more mom and pop.
7: Mom and pop. There you go. That's a better way to put it than I did. But if you say winos, doesn't that imply, isn't that the person that gets drunk off wine?
18: Yes.
7: Well, what's a
15: wine connoisseurs?
7: There you go. Hey, what are those called? Omakase? Not omakase.
18: Sommelier?
7: Yes. Thank you. I wouldn't have got there for a while.
15: Should have made him work.
7: If you talked
18: Black Hawk Down, Somalia, Somalia.
7: Probably how I would have gotten there. If you talk to the sommeliers about wine.
15: The gorillas.
7: You're worried about the sommelier? They would say, I think Amador County is the best kept secret in California when it comes to wine. Not so best kept anymore, but to the general public.
18: Not Northern California. California.
7: Knows how to party. But yeah. And I'm not even a wine guy. If I was going to be an alcoholy person, it would 100% be wine. Because it tastes fruity and sweet and it easy.
18: It depends.
7: Yeah,
18: I like mine more like dry and bold.
7: Yeah, I kind of like the show. I don't know, but I'm also not like, I can't do like white Zinfandel or the ones that taste like, like all that.
15: Like what?
7: Like, you know, like you're just kind of drinking Kool-Aid. Oh. Yeah, no.
18: You have three sips and you know you're going to have a raging
7: headache.
18: Migraine.
7: Yeah.
15: Well, no one told me there'd be Kool-Aid.
7: No, listen, honestly, I would say for somebody who, you tell me if I'm wrong about this, for somebody who does not like alcohol and doesn't drink wine and doesn't like anything like that, but like sodas and, you know, somebody like me, for example. Probably just pure taste. Relax, wine people. I'm talking about if you had 10 glasses lined up and then you want, hey, which is the one that actually tastes the best to you? White Zin would be up there because it is very, I mean, it is. It's like drinking, like if they carbonated, it'd be a stinking, I wonder if all them wine coolers, remember the wine coolers back in the day? What the hell happened to wine coolers? Where are Bartles and where is James?
18: They're Mike Hard Lemonades.
7: Is that what it is now?
18: Yeah.
7: So
18: yeah, they're High Noons.
7: So the Bartles and the James and the Zimas walked so the White Claws could run?
18: Yeah. I will say a watermelon High Noon is incredible. Mm.
15: Bro, I don't know what that means.
7: I don't either. I like watermelon. I'm fine with that. But I don't understand why they can't all live together. Like, how has, like, what happened with wine coolers were such a huge thing. Bruce Willis did the theme song for Seagram's, Golden Wine Coolers. They're wet and they're dry. Golden Wine Cool. My. Golden Wine Coolers. Me and the boys love it all the time.
15: Bartles and James always had good commercials.
7: Yeah, it was always the two old dudes. Yeah. Remember the whole Pepperidge Farm thing and all that, like that whole layout. That was a huge deal. And then they just went away. I can understand the sales dropping a little bit, but you'd think there'd still be room.
18: I think you could still find some.
7: All right. You know what? Maybe. Let me go to old BevMo.
15: To the internet.
7: To the internet. And I think Chris is right. Just when was the last time you saw Bartles or James or both just chilling? I mean, literally chilling.
15: Yeah. On ice.
7: Bartles. I think it was J-A-Y-M-E-S.
15: I don't think so.
7: You don't think so? Apparently it wasn't. All right. How about just J-A? Oh, my God. I want you to know my location, idiot. All right.
15: Here please drink responsibly.
7: Bartles and James, enter.
15: What do we got?
7: 1,000 results for Bartles and James.
15: None of those are Bartles and
7: none
15: James.
7: None of them are Bartles. It's Smirnoff Ice.
15: They're Buzzballs.
7: Buzzballs.
18: Bartles and James Margarita at Antioch Fine Wine and Liquors.
7: Oh, yeah. Go to Antioch. It's like a collector's item now. Buzzballs? How does Steve feel about that?
15: Good question. What are those things?
18: They are horrific.
7: Berry. What are they? Is it like Mad Dog 2020, like adjacent?
18: No, okay. But they're definitely on the sweeter side.
15: Oh,
7: Berry Cherry Limeade.
15: What's wrong with this? What's in it? What's the alcohol?
7: I'm going to go with Berry Cherry Limeade. Oh, the alcohol? What is the alcohol? Apparently you can't find the page.
15: They really want to know your location.
7: Yeah, they want. They do. Lime with Lime Rita Chiller, Grapes Gone Wild.
15: Okay.
7: And a Dirty Shirley. Sounds like an urban.
15: What is the alcohol?
7: Yeah. In? What is the? Yeah, I bet you it's wine. What is the alcohol in Buzz Balls?
18: Oh, those are like 15%.
7: Oh dear. Tequila, vodka, rum, and sometimes a combination with each drink at 15% alcohol volume. That just sounds like the only people allowed to drink that stuff are people that just don't get headaches.
15: Mm.
7: I would be laid up for an entire weekend if I had a Buzzball.
15: One?
7: Yeah, it doesn't. The amount doesn't. Weirdly enough, in my life, I don't have any scientific explanation for this. I have gotten really bad hangovers more off of like a couple of beers or a couple of glasses of wine or a couple of shots of Fireball than I have when like me and my buddy polished off a handle of Fireball like 8 years ago. I mean, not just absolutely housed. And I woke up and, you know, I went to bed. I remember I took an Advil and I took a glass of water and I woke up the next day. I could tell I had something going on the night before, but I was no headache, nothing. I don't have an explanation for it. So.
15: Okay.
7: Anyways, I can't. And by the way, my wife gets one of them boxes.
13: Set the screen.
7: She and her friend, they do the we always have
15: the wine boxes.
7: Box of Franzia, big old box of Franzia white wine in our fridge. They just go over there. Our friend, she puts ice in there so it helps keep her lubricated while she's drinking. So it's nice. She's drinking a little bit of water with every glass of wine. They just go through that like I do Kool-Aid, man, or sweet tea.
15: Yeah. You and your sweet tea.
7: Well, I mean, you said you're not a sweet tea guy?
15: Not really. Wow. No.
7: You're not
18: allergic. Thank you.
7: Why?
18: Too sweet.
7: It's not savory tea. Sweet tea. It's supposed to be sweet. I make mine like halfway in between. It's like not a McDonald's sweet tea, but it's not plain.
15: You ever make Arnold Palmer's?
7: Oh, absolutely. Yeah.
18: Tea's more lemonade or more iced tea?
7: More iced tea. I use the lemonade as an accoutrement.
18: As like a topper?
7: Yeah. Well, it's actually, if I'm being honest, it's an iced tea sandwich is probably what it's better known as, because I go lemonade, iced tea, lemonade, but the lemonade still makes up maybe 20%.
18: Isn't that how Arnold Palmer made it in the SportsCenter commercial?
7: And that's why I do it, and he was right, because when you stick your straw in, you mix it a little bit on the bottom, you get a nice combo as it goes down, and then you finish off. The key is the ice has melted a bit by the time you get to the top lemonade. If you're not using a straw, it's a different strategy. But with a straw, you go lemonade, iced tea, lemonade, and then the ice melts, and then it's like a light version of water, iced tea, and lemonade.
15: It's a thinker.
7: There's a reason Arnie did it. And yeah. I remember when he told me why. I was blown away.
15: Yeah.
7: Well, by watching the commercial.
15: Yeah.
7: I felt like he was speaking to me.
15: He was, clearly, because he knew.
18: He was speaking to everyone.
7: Yeah. What would it take, Jason? What would it take for you to take a shot of something? Because you and I both don't drink.
15: Oh, I've done. I'll take a shot.
7: Okay. Yeah. What would it take for you to get?
18: I've seen Jason handle 21 and 21.
7: What is that?
18: 3 7-and-7s.
7: You drink 3 7-and-7s.
15: I think that's the most I've ever had.
7: What was the occasion?
15: We were watching. Was it Ken's band?
18: Yeah,
15: Ken Rudolph was singing at
18: Harlow's.
15: And Chris and myself and Damien went down there.
18: I think we also had a pretty good book to where Damien had a bonus to where he was like, hey, guys.
7: Wow. Really?
18: Yeah.
7: And you had 3 7 and so you had a 21 and 21?
15: I guess.
7: Wow. Man, that's awesome. I thought it was going to be. Here's how I thought that whole thing was going to go. I think
15: it was more 7 up, but that's fine. Okay.
7: I thought you were going to be like. And yeah, I mean, I don't really know. And so I was going to be like, well, what, if the Kings win the championship.
15: Wait, what would it take, though, for what did you say?
7: I was going to say for you to get, let's just say liquored up. Not housed.
15: Yeah, I've never been that.
7: But like, if the Kings won the title, is it safe to say you get a buzz that night? Yeah, I don't know either.
15: Yeah.
7: What?
18: He's got to work.
7: Well, after. Oh, dude, no, I'll tell you right now, man. Kings win the championship and I'm there. I'm bringing all of you drinks. I'm bringing drinks to the radio booth. I'm spraying you guys. I already got permission from Gary Gerald that I could mess his hair up.
15: You're right. You did.
7: I would probably come up there and spray you guys with champagne.
18: He said, and I quote, sure.
15: Why wouldn't you bring up ice cream? Why are we celebrating with...
18: can't celebrate a championship with ice cream.
15: And why couldn't you?
18: It's bad luck. Because it's a sit-down food.
7: Yeah.
15: We're going to be sitting down working there.
7: You know the last time a championship was celebrated with ice cream?
15: When?
7: When the Greeks celebrated their defeat of the Persians in Thermopylae. They celebrated with ice cream. And you know what happened?
15: Nope.
7: The movie 300. And they did not win.
15: They were on the wrong side of that?
7: They were on the wrong side of history.
15: So they won prior to that and then they lost?
7: They won. They celebrated with ice cream. It's like toasting with water. You're not supposed to do that, I guess.
15: Oh.
7: Yeah. Okay. Because also, by the way, you can't spray ice cream. I want to take the champagne and
15: whipped cream.
7: Just go on your guys' heads?
15: Oh.
7: Oh, just,
15: yeah.
7: Well, you guys are just on the air and I spray whipped cream in your mouth. It's oddly erotic. I don't want to do that. I don't want to do that.
18: Oh, I like the listeners offering things at the Kings win the championship.
15: What are they offering?
18: Tortilla Jackson says, if the Kings win the championship, P.F. Chang's is on me.
15: Oh.
7: Wow. Okay.
15: Big fan.
7: I will get, dude, you want to talk about getting housed. I will house some of them lettuce wraps.
15: Yep.
7: Those are so good, dude. I can't ever recreate them. That's awesome.
15: What else we got?
18: That's all I saw so far.
7: Oh, okay. Family Schlegel says he's making chilies and nogada next week, and it requires both red and white wine. Yeah. That's where, like, I look at sangria, and I don't know what, I think it's just, like, red wine and a bunch of fruit. Maybe some 7-Up. I don't know.
18: I don't practice sangria.
7: Yeah, exactly. And it looks good. That feels like something I would enjoy on a nice summer day or something. Okay. It seems refreshing.
15: Well, it's still warm.
18: Would Dave drink a full Pliny if it meant the Kings winning a championship?
7: I would get a Pliny enema if it meant that the Kings won a championship.
18: No, because that's easy, because then you don't have to taste
7: that
18: it.
7: That is true. But you still feel it. I would down a, I mean, I wouldn't be able to do it all in one gulpy. Elder, younger, Pliny the middle-aged, I don't care. I would drink it. I would drink a Pliny the Elder bottle of horse urine if it meant that the Kings would win the title. I swear to God, I would. Are you kidding me? I would throw up. It wouldn't taste great. I'd probably look for ways to make it taste better. I'd bring one of my Kool-Aid Tropical Punch squeezies and put it in there and shake it up.
15: Some Buzzball.
7: Yeah.
18: Is Kool-Aid sponsoring you?
7: No, but I'm just saying that's my sugar-free little Kool-Aid concentrate in the light blue container. Tropical Punch. Because I drink a lot of water, and every once in a while I'll just go shake it up, and I got me some red water. And that way, like the other people drinking bottled water around my house, they know that the red water is dad's.
15: Mm.
7: Step off.
15: They know.
7: You want your own? Don't touch the Kool-Aid. You can drink Mio or whatever that other crap is that's got the squeezy vitamins in it. We'll take a break. No, I will not drink Pine Sol, guys. No, yeah. I'm not trying to die. I would drink a Mickey's.
18: Oh, I think he's talking about...
7: He says Pine Sol and pineapple juice.
15: What?
7: I mean, I've drank pineapple juice before, but that was for a whole different reason.
18: I think he's talking about Bucanas.
7: Boo what?
18: And pineapple juice.
7: Boo what?
18: Bucanas.
7: Bucanas.
18: Or you might say Buchanans.
7: Okay. Well, no, I just sound like something else. We'll take a break. When we return, what's on deck? And there's some stuff on deck.
15: Yeah, there is.
7: Followed by Crosstalk with Matt and Caleb right after this.
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15: You miss me? I miss all of y'all. Hey. All y'all girls standing together. Hey. Like that.

0: This is the instrumental version, right? So, yeah. Or maybe it's not. I wonder if when he came up with this beat and finished it, was just like, wow, what a beat.
1: It is a good beat.
0: It's a really like layered. You ever watch? There's some cool stuff on YouTube where they have this one guy who goes through the layers of harmonies for like the Beach Boys or the Beatles or Bee Gees. And it's really amazing to see.
1: Yeah, you showed me that.
0: Yeah, yeah. And they also have ones for how they layer beats like that. And you don't realize it's not just like a boom and a ding and a rip. You know, they like, they'll take like a sound out of Star Wars and tune it down 5 octaves and then add some reverb and something else. And it makes this, they invent these sounds and it's really amazing the artistry that goes into how they build that. And I always wanted to talk to one of them because I've always wondered if there's a name for the stuff they did. It was really popular in the late 90s and the early 2000s. Remember like, remember that song, Nothing But a G Thing?
1: Of course.
0: Or should I say Nothing But a G Thing? Dr. Dre did this a ton where he'd have this earworm in the background. And I say earworm because I don't know what to freaking call it. But it was a thing that went, wee, nee, nee, nee, nee, nee, nee, nee, nee, nee. You know what I'm talking about?
1: Of course.
0: Okay, of course. But like so many different songs did that. And I don't know. Yeah. Well, I'm not going to do that. It wasn't anything bad. I just didn't, you know. I want to know what that was, how they came up with it, and like, why did it go away? The little, I call it the squeaky.
1: That's what you call it?
0: But I don't
1: where think, did it go? Where did the squeaky go?
0: Where did the squeaky go? And why not bring the squeaky back?
1: I'm bringing squeaky back.
0: You bringing squeaky back? Here we go. Hold on. Just so you guys know what I'm talking about. Here. That. What the hell is that?
2: The squeaky synthesizer.
0: Is it a synthesizer? Mm-hmm. I'm not talking about this part. I'm talking about this part. Yeah, I guess it is a synthesizer. But, like, where did it go? Every one of these songs had a squeaky. No more squeaky. Bring back the squeaky. The little earworm. It's in your head all day. The squeaky. I promise you that's going to be in your head all day.
1: Well, they did it. Great song.
0: Great album.
1: Yeah.
0: And the follow-up.
2: And the third. Oh.
0: Well, you say, you know what? You know what, Chris? You say that. This might be the most Verlodian thing I've ever believed.
1: Oh, here he goes.
0: So Dr. Dre's, you could call it third album there, the follow-up to the follow-up, didn't I believe it came out about 11 years ago. It was long rumored to be called a Detox. And it ended up being the soundtrack to the movie Compton. And so it was Dr. Dre, Compton.
2: Straight out of Compton.
0: And it was called Compton.
2: The album was Compton.
0: Right. I love that album.
2: Because it has the squeakies.
0: There's a couple of squeakies, but as a matter of fact, I think we actually have, I want to say we have one of those songs as one of our rejoiners. But if you're a fan of all of that type of music and you have not heard Dr. Dre's Compton, or you heard it a long time ago and you're like, oh, this isn't NWA or you know, the Chronic. Well, you were right, it wasn't. But well, I won't. He has a song, the second song on the album with Kendrick Lamar is amazing. And then the one I think we have is called One Shot, One Kill with Snoop Dogg and John Connor. Everybody's on their game. It's a great album. It just never got a shot because how do you follow up? That's probably why Eddie Murphy's not trying to do a live comedy anymore. Because how are you going to follow up Delirious and how are you going to follow up Raw, Jason?
1: Right.
0: How are you going to follow up yesterday's baseball action with the Cubs and Padres and the Red Sox and Yankees other than you hope it's a better couple of games? Well, you don't.
1: Yeah, no, I'm fine with the results of being that same way and end it. Get over. Be done with it.
0: The White Sox have a chance to send the old Astros packing. Yep. They're up 1-0. And Phillies Braves, Atlanta is up 1-0.
1: If they did it on kind of your theory you're talking about the other day about the NBA should just have the 16 best teams.
0: Yeah.
1: what a difference this would be, because the Yankees would have been the 2 seed, would have a bye.
0: Yeah.
1: Boston would have been the 3 and would have hosted the Astros.
0: That's how it should have been.
1: Yeah. But they put division ahead of everything else, which I don't know why.
0: Because it's dumb.
1: Yeah.
0: Because they're just stuck in their old whatevers.
1: Yeah. But a lot of, I mean, NFL does that. A lot of things do that.
0: Dave, if the Sacramento Kings win the championship, I will personally buy you and the fellas a pair of Jordan sneakers retros of your choice.
2: Thank you.
0: That's from miserable Niner fans. Yeah. First off, thank you. Secondly, I kind of like this trend.
1: Yeah, like us getting gifts if the Kings win a title.
0: Yeah, like if we kind of like what we did with Malik Monk if he re-signed. Yeah. Like if we can get like a list of things people will give us.
1: That's like we won the title.
0: It is kind of like we would be overjoyed no matter what, and then we would be beyond overjoyed.
1: Yeah,
0: super overjoyed.
1: This is right. What we got
0: now. There's a little ambiguity in what this guy said though, and I appreciate it. Either way, I appreciate it. But he says, if the Kings win the title, I'll personally buy you and the fellas a pair of Jordan sneakers. Now, am I correct in assuming we will rotate the sneakers?
1: Oh, I see. I was assuming everybody was getting a pair.
0: Oh, that's a lie.
2: That's what I was thinking.
0: Oh, I thought he meant he would.
1: That's kind of a weird offer. I mean, it's an incredibly nice offer.
0: Yes. But
1: why would you offer, hey, I'll get one for the show?
0: Like a show like that we just wrote. Yeah.
2: What size shoe do you wear, Jason?
1: Not the same as you.
2: Huh?
1: Not the same as Dave.
2: Oh, what size?
0: Wait, hold on. Hold,
2: oh, yeah, I wear a 12.
0: You wear a 12? You both wear a 12?
1: Sometimes I'm 13. I'm 13 or 12 and a half. Depends.
2: Okay. So, Jason, get 12 and a halfs.
0: Yeah.
2: And Jason and I can wear them.
1: Yeah. Dave can't.
0: And I'll watch. I'll sit on a chair in the corner and watch you guys wear your shoes. Let's
2: see what these are. I'll have the left, obviously, and Jason will have the right.
0: Yeah. Jason's looking at his shoes. I was wondering why you were pausing and responding to him, and I was like, wow, is that a personal thing? Yeah. I didn't know the shoe size was personal.
1: Yeah, 13.
0: Oh, you are 13.
1: This one is. Oh. But I have 12s and 12 and a half. I mean, it depends.
2: Because like with Converse, you have to go one lower, so I have an 11 in Converse.
0: You have like pegs. Jeez. Those aren't feet. They're little pegs.
1: Pegs.
0: Like a little Weeble
1: Wobble. Dave has like 19s.
0: They're 15s.
1: Okay.
0: Which is, you know.
1: Big.
0: I mean, I guess.
2: Helped him with his summer job at the Matterhorn.
0: No, you got it.
1: I don't know. I just thought it was funny.
2: The Yeti that's out there.
0: Oh, the Yeti.
1: Oh,
0: Yeti.
2: That when you're turning on it, go
0: the Yeti. What?
1: You did that for summer?
0: I did. Nobody, people on. Oh God. Quick Matterhorn story, and then we'll go. It's like one. This is like top 5 most embarrassing moment of my life. My cousin Gary.
1: Really? Because you know what you did the other day.
0: No, this is worse. My cousin Gabrielle and I were at the, we were at the, that's the same one that told me that, there's a nipple, she bit into in a chicken breast once, and I stopped eating chicken breast for like 5 years. She was a year older than me. And, I think we were like 7 and 6, well, probably 8 and 7, right? And, she's older, clearly. And so we're in line, and we're doing stupid, like we were best friends growing up. So like we're doing stupid stuff that cousins do. Like she's poking me. I'm like pinching her. We're slapping, you know, whatever. We're just goofing around in line. Right. And then all of a sudden, like she turned around to talk to somebody, and like I pinched her in the back or something. Right. And I just don't think she understood what it meant, but she says at the top of her lungs, "David, stop molesting me." And everybody turned. Now, I knew what that meant, and I was younger. I don't know if she was just playing.
2: You watched the special episode.
0: Bro, dude, the amount of looks. I'm like a 7-year-old kid, and I must have turned I was Kevin Herter's hair color, dude. And she loved every minute of it. And I have not been on the Matterhorn since. I could call her to this day and say.
1: So you got out of line?
0: No, no, we were like half, we were committed, dude.
1: We're too close.
0: I don't even care.
1: Yeah.
0: We'll take a break. From the 707. Hey, Dave, if the Kings win a championship, I will get you an MRE. Is that a military? Isn't that the military food that they serve in the dried boxes that you add the water and the thing and you eat it?
2: Yes.
0: Yeah. You know what? Something military ration thingy. MC on that. Yeah. I would
1: bring it on.
0: What am I going to do with that?
1: Yeah.
0: Unless it had King's logo on it.
1: Oh, it
0: could. King's logo to MRE. I'm fine with that. We'll take a break. Matt and Kayla coming up next.
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14: 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Fill a few divots and fix some ball marks and leave the golf course better than you found it. And laugh. Laughter's very good for the mind and a great way to relieve any tension in your swing. And with the odds stacked against you, maybe you'd be satisfied to make a hole-in-one. With the odds at 12,500-1, that would be pretty cool. Have fun out there. That's your golf to go. I'm Frank LaRosa.
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17: hard-hitting analysis.
18: Yeah, this is none of those things.
19: And now,
18: here's Carmichael Dave and Jason Ross.
0: Hey now! Matt, when was we were discussing? Did you guys add a fist pound?
20: Don't worry about it.
0: Wow.
20: It doesn't involve you.
0: You know what, dude?
21: That's okay. Because I have something for you.
0: You know what we need
21: just a second
0: to
21: now.
0: For me. We need to come up with like a 7-step. Aww. Oh, what is this?
21: A just card. A nice thank a you card. Note to you, Melissa.
0: Oh, you didn't need to do that. I saw
21: yeah,
0: your.
21: But
0: I saw
21: that's your, just how I am.
0: I saw your very nice Instagram little thing you yeah. posted with the video of the doggy. Is yeah. this an open off the air?
21: Yeah, with Melissa.
20: Whose name is listed first?
0: Yeah.
20: Melissa's or Dave's?
0: Dave's, of course.
20: Yeah. That's crazy.
0: You go husband, wife.
21: Yeah, I think I've always done it that way.
0: She actually did it because of alphabetical order.
21: That's right.
0: Yeah, that's good.
21: That's right.
0: Well, it's very nice of you and very right. unnecessary. We should be giving you a thank you card for letting us spend the day with Red.
21: He's still, I think, sad he can't be swimming in the pool right
0: yeah,
21: now.
0: Yeah, he... I got all the... I got to send you... I think I sent you 3 of the 12
21: the
0: videos.
21: Best videos, man.
0: We need to come up, Kayla. I would like us to come up with a 6 yes. to 10 step handshake.
21: Okay.
20: Ooh, you can do that.
0: Since you guys do a fit... You guys have all your stuff.
21: Right. Because I used to do all this
0: yeah.
21: stuff.
0: Well, I did... I had a little yeah. sister, so I... Yeah.
21: Down by
0: yeah,
21: the
0: yeah, yeah, yeah. I did all that as a
20: they kid. Sound jealous.
0: Bless you. Well, not jealous, more just like left out. You know? No, I don't want your I don't want your charity fist.
21: Whoa!
0: Fist pound?
20: Gross!
0: Oh, that's yeah. funny. How are you guys?
20: Great.
0: Yeah.
21: Good. It's a Wednesday.
0: Yeah.
20: It's a Wednesday.
21: It's a Wednesday. Yeah.
0: You know what they call a Wednesday?
20: What do they call it?
21: Hump day.
0: Yeah. I got PTSD from that. I've said that many, many times.
21: I do like that camel, though, in that commercial.
0: The camel is funny. He's funny. But then I had a friend who overdid yeah. that way too much.
21: A lot of people did, man. And then it just ruined it.
20: Yeah.
2: Man, Jody, you, like, could not...
0: I stopped
2: show up on a Wednesday and not say hump day.
0: Jody could, yeah. Actually, Jody called me last night. Jody Bacon, ex producer. Here.
20: She's the best.
21: Yeah, I've heard her.
20: You would adore
0: no,
20: her.
0: No,
21: you would like sure. her.
20: No. Can you imagine the two of them in a room together?
0: I would not like to.
20: Yeah.
0: No, that's, no. Jody's a, I mean, she's great. Pain in the ass.
1: Bringing endorsement.
0: She's great. She called me last night, and I knew what she wanted to talk about, and I told her I didn't want to. She wanted to ask me something, and I was like, I'm getting ready to go to bed. And Jody's a little bit like my mom, where she just plows through that and is like, okay, well, let's talk about the thing. And then we talked about the thing at length. And then you're like, okay, I got
21: the thing being the dog?
0: Huh? No, it was just okay. some other stuff. Anyways, you know, whatever. I don't know.
20: Man. I think she's great.
0: She's fine. She's all right. She's great.
2: Without Jody Bacon, we have no Matt George.
20: That's why I think she's
0: true?
20: Great.
0: Is that yeah. true?
21: Is she related to Kevin?
0: Yes. That's his cousin, first cousin.
2: And my guy, Joey. Yeah. Joey Bacon.
0: And,
2: what up?
0: And Bits.
21: Joey Bacon.
20: It's actually, truth be told, all Jason Ross's fault. I'm here.
0: What'd you do?
20: It started a little bit.
2: No, it's all those shows that said, you can do whatever you want to.
20: That's also true.
21: Oh, wait,
20: the motivational posters.
21: Shows?
1: The cat.
20: The motivational posters.
2: Hang in there.
20: Third grade classroom.
0: In this house, we drink wine.
21: Do you have like post-it notes all over your mirror?
2: Eat, pray, love.
20: On my yeah, on my mirror.
21: You got this, Matt.
20: You can. You I can do this. Anything.
21: Yeah.
20: Thanks, Jody Bacon.
21: Reach for the stars.
0: Name one thing that was hanging up in your room growing up.
20: Poster Doug Christie.
0: Oh.
21: Really?
0: Does he know that?
20: No.
0: Why? You ever say, hey, man, I had a poster.
20: I have. I
0: make
20: have
0: him feel old.
20: A jersey of all of the starting five of the 2002 team.
0: And
21: cool.
0: We were discussing this earlier with Chris Webber in town. If he gets some sort of official job with the team, I don't know. He might just be visiting. That would leave Mike Bibby.
20: So my hero growing up was Mike Bibby.
0: Uh-huh.
20: I even like buzz cut my head to look like Mike Bibby growing up. I loved him so much.
2: Sure,
20: and
2: you
20: I
2: look
20: still,
2: just like him.
20: I've still never met him.
1: You haven't met him?
20: I've never met him.
1: Oh.
20: Never had
0: You've
20: a conversation.
0: Never met Mike Bibby?
20: I've met every member of the starting five.
21: He's like
20: five,
21: always over, all over
20: Mike
21: Bibby. Sacramento, I feel like.
20: Never met him. Never had the opportunity.
0: I feel like surprising. We could change that.
2: Of course I've only met Doug Christie and Vladdy. Oh, and Pedro.
20: They say no, or meet your heroes, though.
0: Mm.
1: Mike's great.
0: Yeah, they're good guys. Well, Doug, he's fine.
1: Watch it.
0: He's fine.
20: Doug's Webb great. Was the best. I got to interview Webb on his book tour when he was
21: that
20: a couple
21: like
20: years
21: 2
20: ago.
21: Years ago, yeah.
20: He was wonderful.
0: Webb was... Webb... He is. He is. Also, catch him on good days. I've seen Webb. All kinds
2: of C-Web.
21: So he's a Detroit guy?
0: Mm-hmm. Oh, yeah.
20: Oh,
0: yeah. Detroit Country Day.
21: That's so cool.
2: I don't think I've ever heard him talk about that.
0: Yeah.
21: Because I saw the Acuff stuff yesterday. His dad, that's cool.
0: I think Acuff lit up.
21: Yeah, that's pretty cool.
20: He got a response out of Acuff.
0: He has a huge, huge, huge collection of memorabilia stuff from MLK and that whole.
21: Like
0: a huge collection of African American historical art. And so he was showing it at the Crocker Art Museum. This was
2: a long time ago.
0: 01, 02. It was like the first year I was at the station. And I got down there late to back when we used to send people out to, you know, whatever. I got there late.
1: The press.
0: He was leaving with his handlers. And he turned around, he said, "Oh, you're here for the thing?" He goes, "Man, you're late." And he kept walking. And then he stops and he goes, "Well, you got a couple of questions?" And I said, "Yeah." He goes, "All right." He goes, "Guys, I'll catch up." We walked downstairs into the, I didn't even know they had a basement, but it's like a library, but a basement. He sits down and goes, "Take your time." We sat there for 20-ish minutes.
20: That's cool.
0: It was really the first real interview I ever did. And he took the time to do that and was so... when Chris Webber

0: ever forget stuff like
1: that's
0: that.
1: That's cool.
2: When C-Web, when we did the interview for his book tour, he did it. It was when he was doing the book signing on the concourse during a Kings game. And the line was huge. And he took his time with every single
1: That's really cool.
2: Fan.
0: Yep.
2: Which amazes me he doesn't come to Sacramento more, because the second he steps off the plane, he's the god of the city.
0: Yes.
2: Anybody and everybody will do anything.
1: Does he live back in the Midwest?
0: I think he lived in Atlanta. I'm sure he has a place in Michigan, but I think Atlanta was where he was living for a while. We tried to get him on the RV trip. That was one of our stops. Huh? We almost had him. We were going to do an interview. He's a slippery little guy, man.
2: Oh, he snuck away?
0: He was the one that got away.
2: He said, remember the Crocker Art Museum? And he just ran.
0: He was like, who are you? Celebrity birthdays brought to you by Carumble Cookies. Hey.
1: Wait, they are?
0: No, they're not. I was just testing you guys.
1: I was like, did we redo that?
0: I was testing you guys to see if they still were.
1: That was hilarious.
0: Celebrity birthdays brought to you by... Thank you cards.
1: Yes.
0: Hey, they mean a lot.
1: They're not overrated.
2: And they're expensive. They really are.
0: Yeah.
1: I got Matt a birthday card.
0: Well, that was nice. Oh, who's what and what?
3: On this date and what year, the Flintstones.
1: Oh.
0: 63 years old.
1: It is old.
0: 1962.
2: 65. 58.
4: 61.
0: I'd be mad.
3: Chris is closest, 1960.
0: Ah.
1: Wow.
3: Happy birthday, T-Pain.
0: To Pain.
2: Sade.
4: Oh, she was great in Boy Meets World.
0: 52.
1: Yeah.
0: I'm on a boat.
2: He's not in his 50s, is he? Please
0: don't. Probably not. I'm sure he's not.
2: 44.
1: 49?
0: Great voice, though. Honestly.
4: Did Dave say 50?
3: Yeah.
4: I'm going to say 50.
3: Matt's closest, 42 for T-Pain.
1: Whoa.
3: Happy birthday to Warriors rookie Yoxel Lindenberg.
0: Yaxel. I know he's one of two. I think he's 23.
2: I think Dave's right. He's 23.
1: I'll go with 23.
4: 24.
3: Chris is correct. 24.
0: 24-year-old
1: rookie. He is an old rookie.
3: Pac-Man Jones.
1: Oh, 41. I got some stories
0: 41.
1: About him.
0: 43.
2: 45.
1: 44.
3: We have a correct answer. Goes to Carmichael Day, 43.
0: That's a great way to end. Matt and Kayla. And Kayla's stories about Pac-Man Jones coming up right after this.
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0: off at school this morning at 7:45. I got a call at 9 a.m.
1: Okay.
0: Hey, everything's fine. Already had a little accident. Here I am thinking, oh, God, did he, like, poop his pants or something again? Nope. They were playing basketball, and he ran nose first into the pole of the basketball hoop. Had a bloody nose. He's fine, but we just have to let you know. I said, just put a helmet.
1: Wow.
0: I said, just put a helmet on him and name the chair out in the nurse's office after him. Because that
1: kid,
0: he is a glutton for punishment.
1: It's incredible, right? Like, every week I feel like you have a story of some sort with him maybe getting injured or...
0: My wife and I thought about, like, should we cut down on our insurance plan a little bit? Because we have one of the, like, low deductible, but, like, high coverage plans. But it costs...
1: It costs a lot.
0: One of the most that you could get. And we're thinking, like, do we really need that? Because it'd be nice to have a little extra, income. And then Arthur just exists and it's like, okay, well, he put a popcorn kernel up his nose. That ER trip only cost us $100 when it could have cost us $500+ because my son just decided this popcorn doesn't go in my mouth. It goes in my nose.
1: Yeah.
0: Like, I have a child that, God bless him, when I was a little clumsy as a kid as well. Mm-hmm. Like, it's a story that I've told before of my family literally had to teach me how to fall correctly. Because I wouldn't put my hands down. If I'm going down, it's just I'm going down. There's no catching myself. So literally my family, one Christmas, this is not a joke. This is a real thing. One Christmas, while all the other kids got to go and play, they put pillows on the ground. My entire family formed a ring around me and just pushed me over until I would catch myself with my hands to teach me how to fall. It's not a joke. It's a real thing. So I'm not saying I wasn't a clumsy kid, but I was very careful. I was very... Yeah. Afraid of everything. I was very nervous.
1: He's fearless.
0: My son's like, this is a wall. I'm jumping off of it.
1: Yeah, he's fearless.
0: My son would go cliff diving today.
1: Yeah, sure.
0: My son loves to go on every roller coaster imaginable that he's tall enough to go on. He's
1: like,
0: 5 years old.
1: If they restarted up and did a reboot of Jackass, like he would be Johnny
0: Knoxville.
1: He's
0: Johnny Knoxville.
1: For sure.
0: Without a doubt.
1: So maybe you should...
0: I should never show my son Jackass. A really good
2: point. Yeah, he'd start doing it.
0: He'd be like, a shopping cart down a hill with fire? Mm-hmm. Sure. Dad, can we go run from bulls?
1: He'd be all about it.
0: There's some things I got to protect my son from. But it's not flag football.
1: Well, I'm glad it wasn't a fight or anything.
0: He's starting flag football this weekend. Or this winter.
1: Really?
0: Yeah, he's going to play flag football. My mom's like, you're going to let him play tackle? I'm like, probably if he wants to. And I was like, oh, no, he's going to get hurt. Like,
1: what would be
2: he's
1: going to
2: be
1: position?
2: Good at it.
0: He's going to be really good at it. My son is, I'm not kidding you, my son is Draymond Green. I'm not joking.
1: Yeah.
0: Like, it is a joke in my son's basketball team. My son is Draymond Green. Defensively,
3: this is actually a fact.
0: He goes head first after the ball. He can't dribble to save his life. He passes sometimes. He's an enforcer.
1: I think we need to get them a meeting together.
0: He spends more time on the ground than he does on his feet. He scores like maybe 2 points every once in a while, but he is a absolute defensive fiend. My son is Draymond
1: Green.
0: So what
1: would he be in football, though?
0: A linebacker.
1: Yeah.
0: Put my son as middle linebacker.
1: He'd wear the whole neck roll. He'd be wearing the neck roll.
0: He's just going to blitz every play. Yeah. He's like Brian Urlacher.
1: Go play for the Vikings. Brian Flores' defense.
0: Yeah, honestly, he could fit in. He'd be great for He'd be great for the game plan against the Broncos. Have you seen the numbers of how bad Bo Nix has been against the?
1: He's the worst quarterback by far
0: against blitzes.
1: Mm-hmm.
0: I didn't want to spoil it too much because I wonder if that's going to be a Kayla's keys on Friday.
1: Hey, Raheem.
0: So when Kayla has her keys to the game, that might come up how much Bo Nix struggles against the pass rush. But yeah, my son would probably be a linebacker.
1: Yeah, I can see that.
0: Or a fullback. And hey, it's first and goal on the one. Artie, get in there. Put your head down and get in there.
1: That's awesome.
0: That's my son. But he's fine. Just a bloody nose.
1: Good. We all get those.
0: My mom and I suffer from chronic bloody noses in the summertime.
1: Yeah, you got one on the show one time.
0: It'll just start. Just, hey, how are you doing? Gushing blood.
1: Mm-hmm. I got those as a kid. A lot.
0: Yep. I don't know what it is. In my family, my mom gets them. I get them and my son gets them.
1: They're not fun.
0: But then we like to pretend, oh, I got it. Something happened.
1: Mm-hmm.
0: No, we're fine. Day 2 of training camp is today. Our very own Frankie Cardicelli, Brendan Nunez, and Chris Watkins will be back inside the Kings practice facility, bringing us everything there is to know.
1: Is it earlier?
0: It is a little bit earlier today.
1: Yeah.
0: I don't know if we're going to be taking everything live or not. We'll figure that all out when it comes, but just because availability is earlier doesn't mean that practice is going to end earlier. That's up to the discretion of Doug Christie. After Brendan Nunez got back to the station yesterday from covering training camp, I chatted with him about, like, okay, so what did you see? What were your takeaways? And here are some of the main things that he noticed. The first one I think is really going to stand out to you, Kayla. We saw the videos. Jason Anderson posted a video of Doug Christie completely stopping a drill.
1: Yes.
0: Because it was a hone attention to detail, focusing on getting things right. Brendan said that both Doug Christie and Coach Woodson stopped practice on multiple occasions to hyper-fixate on Darius Acuff Jr. and what Darius was doing wrong.
1: And probably defensively, I'm thinking?
0: The emphasis... Well, no, it was in the fast break drill.
1: It was a
0: just
1: fast break
0: attention
1: drill.
0: To detail.
1: Yeah.
0: They are honing in on making sure Darius Acuff Jr. gets things right away. And Brendan said there was a clear emphasis right away on Darius Acuff's leadership. We're going to hear from Doug Christie and Darius Acuff Jr. here from day one of training camp in just a little bit. But one of the quotes that Brendan kept saying, that Doug was saying, was age or leadership has no age.
1: I did hear that.
0: Said leadership has no age.
1: Right.
0: So there is a focus right away on holding, you talk about the word standard, they're holding the team to a standard, but holding Darius Acuff Jr. to a standard of you are going to be both a leader in the locker room and a leader by example. So a big emphasis on a 19-year-old kid right away.
1: I like it. I'm comparing it to, you know, things that I've seen with young players before in other sports. And sometimes there's not enough emphasis on that. Like when you are that high of a pick, whether it be in football, baseball, basketball, but, you know, more so in football and basketball where you're going to see time probably right away. Mm-hmm. When you're a higher pick and there's not a lot of like consistency around you right at this moment in a program or organization is in a rebuilding phase, sometimes that they forget, like, we've got to really pour into developing this guy and holding this guy accountable.
0: Mm-hmm.
1: And I like the fact that you said in day one of training camp, no matter who was around or what drill it was, they're coming out and they're saying, hey, Acuff, redo, or Acuff, you need to be a leader at some point, you know? And I think those are the things that they need to preach from the start, because Acuff is a guy, I think, who it does go in his brain. It doesn't just go out the other end. I think it will be helpful for his development in the long run.
0: Scott Perry's words from last week with Dave and Jason, he needs to have more, Doug Christie needs to have more presence as a coach, has really stuck with me. And that does seem to be a point of emphasis. Brendan was saying it does feel different. It seems like the attention to detail and accountability factor is very present.
1: Yeah.
0: Now, you have to be very careful as a coach, because if you keep yelling about the same standard or same message over and over and over and over again, it can start to fall on deaf ears. And that was certainly something that I know Mike Brown struggled with. Like, Mike Brown got to a point where some players didn't like Brown's style and Brown's approach, because he would stop practice frequently. He would hone in on details frequently and deliver the same message over and over and over again. But Mike clearly felt like he had to do that until his team got it.
1: Yeah.
0: And I'm not saying Doug's doing the same thing by any means, but Doug's willingness to consistently stop practice, and I'm not saying he didn't do this last year, but it was very apparent to the guys that were in the practice facility, men and women in the practice facility yesterday, that Doug was really owning what the expectations were.
1: Mm-hmm.
0: Brendan said that offensively, the major focus that they saw was pace, getting up and down the floor,
1: that
0: conditioning, as we saw. And then Brendan said defensively, he thought that a lot of the emphasis was on attention to detail. Everybody not falling asleep, for lack of a better term, not taking moments for granted, just being locked in on this is what your job is, this is what you're supposed to do. That's something that you can control, is making sure that you know and you're paying 100% attention to what your job is defensively. Brendan said that was a major focus for them.
1: So it is kind of interesting in terms of like how a coach takes on a duty like this when you have a team that half of it is young and developing, and you know, you're definitely thinking they're part of the future, and then parts of it are veterans who have been through this before, some that have won at a high level. It is interesting because it's like, where's that balance of, like you said, when you need to redo a drill, or you need to drill it into some of these players' heads that like, this is the way you do it. Because young players, it does take a minute for them to get out of their old habits.
0: For
1: some old habits by some of these guys are going to have to be broken, including Acuff Jr. on some things.
0: Mm-hmm.
1: But the veterans, for them, it's like, okay, we don't necessarily need to hear this over and over again. So it's like going to be interesting to see how Doug balances that. But you can't just do what you did last year. You have to find new ways of balancing out this team and figuring out how to drill it into their heads and get it right. So, and holding them accountable.
0: To expect the Kings to be a good defensive team, even for Doug Christie, I think is pretty unrealistic because of their just ability as defenders. But to expect everybody when they're on the floor playing defense to be locked into what they're supposed to do and what their responsibilities are, and if they're doing what they're supposed to do and I guess just not executing, or an opposing team just hits a tough shot or hits a better shot or their offense is better, then so be it. Tip your cap. Like, I think that's something that Doug Christie can live with. What he can't live with is getting beat on a backdoor cut because you weren't paying attention.
1: Yeah.
0: Or standing straight up and your man blows past you.
1: Sure.
0: Or not rotating properly. I think it's very much, they're just very detail-oriented, which makes sense why the practice went so freaking long yesterday. If they're so detail-oriented to the point where they're stopping and starting everything to make sure they get things right and establishing that as the precedent right out the gate, I think that's a good tone to set for Doug Christie and his coaching staff right away.
1: Yeah, it is. And the defensive part, too. Look, and I heard Domantas Sabonis's interview with the Drive guys, and Alan was doing that interview, and they had asked, or he had asked, Alan had asked something about maybe defense. It was, I don't know if that was strictly the question, but Domantas Sabonis brought up defense, and he said, you know, we are a lot longer, we're a lot longer, we're a little bit bigger in terms of that.
0: And Keegan said the same thing.
1: Right, and that should help us. And then he had talked about, you know, Ben Simmons, and just knowing that if he can even get to a little bit of what he was, that will be such a help defensively. So eventually maybe we could think they are going to be a little bit better than first thought, but we have to see that.

0: You know, like you can sit here and preach this all you want about we want to be a better defensive team, or we are a bit better defensive team. We've got to start to see that throughout training camp. And then obviously once the season starts, I'm curious as if they can at least be somewhat mediocre.
1: On the offensive side of the ball, Brendan did share too that in the limited window and what they got to see, there was more of an emphasis or getting back to the DHO game. Okay. A little bit more.
0: Oh, yeah.
1: The dribble handoffs on offense, which is something that the Kings desperately need to get back to. It was a staple of the Beam team, and it is, in my opinion, probably the absolute best way to use the skill set of Domantas Sabonis. So the Kings are not trying to reinvent the wheel. They're going back to their roots on some things that they know work, or at least from what Brendan saw, it's going to be a point of emphasis. It might not be at the same rate in every single possession like the Beam team used to do, but getting the DHO back, hearing Brendan mention the DHO being apparent again was nice to hear.
0: Yeah.
1: Because it's one of those things that should be obvious to everybody that that's what the Kings need to be doing.
0: Domas said that also on that interview. He said, we are doing some more of that, and I feel that was a good thing. Fans liked it. He said, obviously, that was a point of emphasis for the offense and why it was successful. Mm-hmm. And he even said a couple times, like, I thought it was funny, is like, I believe I helped, in that way. And just the way that he was talking, I truly believe, like, Domas, and knowing that they're going to be doing a little bit of that in the Beam team years that they were there and it was successful. Domas being healthy, he truly feels like he's going to be beneficial to this team. Mm-hmm. Like he can help this team win. Like I just thought the interview was really interesting, just adding in some of that with what you're saying, because he touched on those points.
1: The final thing Brendan said too, they did do that free throw or run drill at the end of practice, like I told you about yesterday, mm-hmm. that they frequently do. But Brendan said the drill didn't last nearly as long as it has in the past because guys were making their free throws. He pointed out Malik Monk and Darius Aycuff Jr. especially looked really good at the free throw line. Dylan Cardwell was not there at the end of practice because apparently he took an elbow to the face.
0: Wait, what?
1: He seems fine. That was a note that James Hamm put out. I asked Brendan about it. There was no concern like any kind of concussion or major injury or anything like that. It suggests to me, I almost take it as a good thing. It suggests, not that I'm rooting for Dylan to get hurt, of course, but there's physicality in practice. And considering where I expect Dylan Cardwell to be, which is in the paint, battling amongst Domantas Sabonis and Maxime Reynaud and Precious Achiuwa and the other bigs on the Sacramento Kings, him getting hit in the face seems like probably in his MO as a center.
0: And he missed out on a free throw. So
1: he's like, oh, darn, I don't have to run.
0: Not very.
2: Maybe he elbowed himself in the face.
1: Sorry, I can't run. But yes, Dylan Cardwell was not there towards the end of practice. The media noticed because he did take an elbow. There's no concern about like concussion or anything. He's fine. Like there's no mention of anything like that. Why don't we hear from a couple of the others that we didn't get to hear from? We did hear Keegan at the very end of our show yesterday. Why don't we hear from Darius Aycuff Jr. after his first training camp day in his NBA career? I'm not sure if you guys saw the video of basically the line of Kings assistant coaches and development coaches that were just passing the ball to Darius Aycuff so he could get shots up. He had like four or five just rebounding and passing the ball to him.
0: That's awesome.
1: But here is Darius Aycuff Jr. after his first day in Sacramento Kings training camp.
3: It was good, man. It was, long, but it was good. Good in chemistry, but it was definitely a good start to the year, for sure.
4: Was it much different from these few weeks leading up to camp?
3: Yeah, it was much more intensity, for sure. You could tell some started, so everybody came in playing hard, not relaxing. We're serious about something, so they wanted to go.
4: How cool was it to see kind of Chris Webber in the building?
3: It was crazy. I seen him before, like 2 hours before we even started practice. We both from Detroit, so it was great to see him. We hugged like 2-3 times, so it was a good feeling to see him in the building. All this because of him, so it was great for sure.
4: Did your dad know him pretty well at all?
3: My dad, probably. I mean, my dad was teammates with Winfrey Walton in high school. RIP my uncle, but back in that was there, so I'm pretty sure. Yeah.
4: Does it feel like Doug's looking to you for leadership already? And is that something that you're prepared for?
3: That's my job as the point guard. I got to do it. Everybody's looking. They want to see if I'm going to say something, so I have to speak up. But as a point guard, I don't think you got a choice. So I feel like it's kind of on me to do it myself.
4: Are you comfortable playing?

0: like with it and just accept that as part of it?
1: I mean, yeah, that's kind of how I've been since I've been playing. So, you know, it's just, like I said, it's the next step, next level, which is the NBA. So it's definitely a good thing for me to do.
2: How are you adapting to being in front of us every day and sort of the grind of, you know, going from one station to the next and all that stuff?
1: It's good. I'm getting used to it a little bit. I'm coming from college, but no, it's great, man. It's great to see. Like I said, I'm a rookie, so every experience for me is great.
2: And today's opening day of training camp, and you're the one talking to us. That's usually a big thing for the franchise to put their franchise players out here in front of us. Is that something that you think of?
1: No, I just try to go out there and play, man. I'm just trying to hoop. Like I said, all this is good, though. It's good for me. You know, like I said, I'm a young player coming in, so all the experience is definitely a blessing to have, for sure.
3: Does everything feel, I know it's only day one, but even in the weeks leading up, have things slowed down at all? Do they still feel like everything's coming at you so fast?
1: Oh, yeah, it slowed down a little bit. We've been kind of at it for a little while now. But like I said, today the intensity picked up a little more, so
0: you got to stay with
1: that
0: like?
1: A little bit.
0: Go ahead. Okay. That outlet drill, like, what was it? Looked pretty complex, lots of moving parts, and Doug, you know, make you guys run.
1: Yeah, you just got to make shots. Took us a little bit to get it, but you know, you got to stay together, stay resilient as a team. That type of drill takes communication and effort, man. You know, just listening to the instructions, so you won't have to do it over and over again. Yeah. We're getting better every day, man. First day was good. Everybody coming in trying to build something, so it's great.
3: What do you hope this first week kind of reveals about this team? I mean, you're less than a week away from that first preseason game. Is there anything you're hoping to kind of bubbles to the surface a little bit?
1: I'd say just being tough. Trying to focus more on the defensive end, for sure, I would say, as a team. We got a lot of length. We got a lot of, you know, good athletic people, pieces. So I think definitely that end. And, you know, just playing fast as a team, we want that to be our identity. So it'll be good.
4: So there's Darius Acuff Jr. after his first day of Sacramento Kings training camp. Anything stand out to you in there?
5: Yeah, well, the ending, it is, again, reiterated, like, you know, in terms of the defense, we're longer. Like, that's something they know they have a little bit more maybe to work with this year. These are things that have been repeated, and then playing fast on offense. These are things that, you know that they've been put in their heads of like, this is what we want to try to shape our identity towards. I do think he's actually gotten better with the media. I think his answers are a little longer. I think he's kind of thinking about things a little bit more. Mm-hmm. And what stood out to me is, you know, the question about has things slowed down a little? And, you know, he said a little bit, yeah, because we've been at this for a while. And I love the fact that I do feel, and I don't think this is probably any different from any other rookie, but I can only assess what we've heard and seen here, is they've really put in a lot of work in this offseason.
4: Yeah.
5: Whether it be down in LA or here in gym runs, I've seen and feel they've really put in the effort. And Domas even mentioned he was down in LA for some of that.
4: Yeah, over the course of this week, we learned that in addition to the Rico Hines runs that we were looking at the videos of that, where he was primarily playing with the rookies and second year guys, the Kings held essentially their own mini camp down in Los Angeles, where veterans were present, including DeMontis Sabonis. We never got confirmation on like if Zach LaVine was there, although he is an LA guy, so I would assume he was, but I don't know. We haven't heard necessarily who of the veterans were there, if Malik Monk was there or some of these other guys, but obviously these guys have been working together for a while. This week now, yesterday it's now real. Now it's mandatory. And you heard him talk about that with the intensity being up. Like, that's, earlier it was working on your games and building chemistry with each other. And you're still doing that in training camp. Now it's, we're really honing in as a team on, this is who we're going to be. This is what we're going to do. We got a game in less than a week. Mm-hmm. Our first preseason game in less than a week. The season starts in less than a month. Like, it's go time now.
5: Yeah, and that's what makes me feel, Matt, a little bit better about, you know, I've been really cautious of how Acuff could come out and it could be a little bit of a learning curve for him, right? And I think it still will be. But it does make me feel a little better that I think he got that action in California Classic. Mm-hmm. He got the NBA Summer League, and it wasn't great, right? I mean, he was not probably satisfied with what he did, and other people were kind of picking at him. Doesn't matter. Like, these are all experiences. Then you go through the summer of doing all the stuff with your team. Now you've got training camp. I do feel like these are nice little building blocks leading up to the season for Acuff, where he's going to probably feel a little more comfortable than first thought. It's still going to be fast for him, and he's still going to have to adjust. But I think I'm a little bit more at ease with what he might look like.
4: I do appreciate, though, that we thought and know pretty much from the beginning that Acuff, 19 years old, rookie, doesn't matter. He's going to be a starter, and he's going to be a primary piece right out the gate. So why not treat him like a leader as well right out the gate and hold him to that standard right out the gate as well? So they don't want to screw up his development by any means. They want to make sure they're doing it right. Let's go to the phone lines early on this Wednesday episode of Matt and Kayla. Let's go to Joey. What up, Joey?
6: Hey, hump day?
4: Hump day, yes, sir.
6: Hey, real quick. So I'm starting to get excited for the Sacramento Kings team, you know?
4: Uh-oh, Joey. Uh-oh, they're getting you.
6: No, absolutely. And I've always been a diehard Kings fan since I was like 4 years old when I first received my first free tickets in elementary when they actually had the first Arco Arena in the old site. So I've always been a diehard. I promise you. I got my Jason Williams jerseys, my Chris Webber jersey. I loved it. Doug Christie jersey. I love them. I think what the deterrent was for a while is just the fact that everybody would always say at the beginning of the year, they're not going to be good. And I finally come to a realization is like, just let them play the game.
4: Yeah.
6: Mm-hmm. Let's find out at the end of the season. You know, I can't stand it. But I always hear, they're not going to be good. So why watch them? Why go to the game? Why? Why spend your hard-earned money on a product that's not going to be good?
4: Yeah.
6: I know they're coming up. I get it. So, but I'm getting excited. I see the roster. I see the length. I see the size. You know, I'm starting to see the talent. Now it's up to Doug Christie to put it all together as a big old puzzle. So I hope it works out. One last thing, guys.
4: Yep.
6: How about that Glock Purdy?
5: Yeah, right?
6: I'm out. Thanks, guys.
4: Appreciate it, Joey. Thanks for the call.
5: I love it.
4: What Joey's talking about, the best way that I've been able to sum it up, and there are fans that are like, you gotta kind of win me back a little bit here. I'm not going to be there at opening night. I'm not going to spend my money yet. I know of season ticket holders that said this is just too expensive for the product right now, so I'm out this year. I don't look down upon those people at all. And if there are people that are going to be kind of like skeptically waiting in the wings to see if is this team worth my time right now and it worth my money right now, if that's you, God bless you. I think you're absolutely justified in feeling that way. What I think Joey is speaking to that I am also feeling is last year, no disrespect to the guys that were here, some of them are still here. Last year, you were looking at a team that if they made the play-in and if they made the playoffs via the play-in, we knew that was their ceiling because this is a bunch of veterans that it's like, this is going to be cool for jersey sales and cool for milestones. But in general, like there's no roadmap. There's no where we're going. It's we're here and just kind of live in the moment type thing. Now, while I don't expect the Sacramento Kings are going to be very good this season, there is a curiosity of there are pieces here. The team is younger. There's Darius Akov Jr. There's the second year guys. What could the future look like and where does the journey start? So there's an element of that to this year that I think is reeling people back in of, all right, let's see what we got. I'm curious and maybe I can be pleasantly surprised.
5: Well, and there's also, you know, you do have the health part of it that you hope stays on your side, obviously, but that was such a thing last year. Is like, well, we didn't have some of these guys out on the court at all. So now you get to see Keegan Murray. Now you get to see Domantas Sabonis, Zach LaVine, and then integrated with these younger players.
4: Yep.
5: So that to me is actually intriguing.
4: We'll take the break. When we come back, speaking of intriguing, the Jalen Duren drama continues. Sam Amick weighed in on a new level of disrespect, according to Jalen Duren's camp. And we'll give you the details on the deadline this week and what could happen this Thursday. The three choices facing Jalen Duren with the deadline being tomorrow. It's Matt and Kayla on Sacktown Sports.
7: After jumping out to an early lead, the 49ers had to hold off a furious comeback by the Cardinals. With multiple divisional wins and an undefeated start to the season, is San Francisco emerging as the team to beat in the NFC? Your local sports leader, Sacktown Sports 1140.
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4: Many of you know Wednesdays as Hump Day. Around here, we know it as Wagner Wednesdays. Right. At 11 o'clock, in a little over half an hour, under half an hour, I suppose. Nick Wagner from ESPN, of course, covers the 49ers, does incredible work covering the Niners, will join us for one of his weekly visits. Got a lot to talk to him about with a big matchup against the Denver Broncos coming up and the return of Hufanga, Talanoa Hufanga, to Levi Stadium. Mm-hmm. He, of course, began his career as a Niner. Hufanga is the reigning AFC Defensive Player of the Week because of how big he was against the Rams. Yeah. So that'll be fun to talk about that, talk about the latest waves of injuries to the Niners. I mean, we could just schedule injury talk with Nick Wagner every week at this point, unfortunately, with the San Francisco 49ers.
5: He's over that, right?
4: Oh, I can't imagine. So we have that coming up here in just a little bit. But for right now, we got to check in on the Love Island episode that is known as Jalen Duren.
5: We need like an intro now. I mean, this is becoming a daily thing for us, right?
4: What is the Love? Does Love Island have an intro?
5: Yeah, you're right. Look at you, Anthony.
4: How do you know that? Hold on. Love Island intro.
5: Yeah.
4: Hold on.
5: And there are like, here we go.
4: Okay, here we go.
5: That's it. Yep.
4: Tonight on Love Island, Jalen Duren. Even more for... Hey!
0: That's it.
4: Shush.
5: Shush, he says.
4: She was... Hold on, was she...
5: Halt.
4: No, go away.
5: Halt.
4: It's
5: That's
4: me.
5: The Australian
4: I need the
5: version.
4: Instrumental version. God, you ruined my groove. Tonight on Love Island. That's how they sound, right?
5: You sound like the commentator, Ian.
4: Jalen Duren is still single. And feeling even more disrespected. Let's go to Scott Perry in the hideaway.
1: Yoo-hoo. Jalen. Come over here.
4: Well, we've got the latest.
5: Oh, God, I cannot with this.
4: It's a new level of disrespect. A new level of disrespect, according to our good friend Sam Amick, who says Jalen Duren is reportedly pissed off more than ever.
5: Jeez.
4: And here's why.
2: Question is... Like, I guarantee you it does not put Jalen in a better headspace as this qualifying offer deadline comes. It's going to piss him off even more. The disrespect is going to be on an even greater level. That being said, I was just talking to an executive before we hopped on about just handicapping. Do you think he'll have the stomach to actually take the QO, you know, assuming the Pistons don't up the offer or if he doesn't take the current one? And I don't know the answer to that. Because yes, he has a lot of intel and confidence regarding his market next summer that has buoyed, you know, his belief that the QO might be a good way to go. Because over the course of 5 years, if you can get a max 4-year deal next summer, then you make your money up. You know, he can get the money back, but you know, you're skipping over the scary part, which is the season in between. When you make $9.6 million and you have to be concerned about getting hurt, or as I think it was Brendan Haywood on a podcast said something I thought was fascinating, which is you better go show out in the playoffs next year, because if you do it again, then it becomes, you know, a real story, not just an outlier. So these are first world problems. I get that the fans have their stomachs turned when they hear about somebody being disrespected by $200 million, but I don't know what to do about that. That, you know, the money is the money. I do understand where Jalen is coming from. I really do. I mean, Amen Thompson getting $208 million. If you're Jalen, you're like, he wasn't all NBA. He wasn't all-star. You know, there's other comps as well that from a non-emotional negotiating standpoint, I would argue, you know, make him kind of the winner of this debate. But that's not how this works. So we'll see if he does it. But this thing is obviously coming down to the wire.
4: So Sam alluded to it earlier. By the way, this is a conversation with Chris Mannix from SI that audio comes from. It's the Detroit Pistons general manager John Langdon comparing Duren's situation to Zion's situation in New Orleans. Langdon was the general manager in New Orleans for a while.
5: Was that at Media Day?
4: Yes.
5: Yeah.
4: He himself compared it to the Zion situation when Zion was dealing with off-court issues.
5: He had issues.
4: Yeah, like real issues.
5: Yeah.
4: That's apparently pissed off Jalen Duren even more. What are you comparing me to that situation for? I'm not even remotely in the same boat. I'm coming off of an all-NBA freaking season.
5: I didn't realize, Matt. I do remember hearing that briefly when I was listening to some audio, but I really didn't think about it in the moment. But, like, I can get where Jalen's coming from even more.
4: Yeah.
5: Because that to me is disrespectful.
4: Absolutely.
5: Like, Zion Williamson and what he was dealing with off the court, it was a little messy. Let's be honest, okay? It wasn't just his weight. It was other things.
4: He had some problems.
5: Right. And so for him to even, I don't like bringing up a name I think that's crappy for a general manager to bring up some sort of a name and compare it in any capacity. So I get where Dern's coming from, man.
4: Jalen Duren has done nothing wrong other than underperforming in the playoffs. Like, absolutely nothing. He's coming off of the best season of his career. He's 22 years old. He's been busting his ass. He's been working hard. He was a major part of the... Is he as big as Cade Cunningham? Of course not. But he's a major part of the Detroit Pistons exploding to a 60-plus win team last year in a number one seed after being dreadful for so many years. To compare his situation, and I think a lot some of the Zion stuff is overblown, but Zion has had on and off court issues and a reputation of those on and on court issues that have followed him. And to suggest Jalen Duren is even remotely in the same conversation by your own general manager is insulting.
5: Yeah, it was almost a shot taken. I felt in a way.
4: And I would imagine Trajan Landon's, like, his plan behind it was to mention, like, hey, I've dealt with stuff like this before. We're handling something in the same way, like, to reference that. But in doing so, you're making things more difficult for yourself. Yeah. You're making things worse. You're making things harder.
5: Yeah.
4: And you're giving more fuel to Jalen Duren's fire. So I thought it was silly. But regardless, tomorrow's the day.
5: Yeah.
4: Thursday evening is the decision deadline.
5: Holy smokes.
4: So there are three things that can happen tomorrow, Kayla. Jalen can either take the qualifying offer, that $9 million qualifying offer, which a lot of people think that's what he's going to do. He can sign the $200 million offer that is fully guaranteed but does have weight clauses within it that we learned about.
5: And they're probably not going up.
4: It doesn't sound like it unless maybe at the last second they add another $5, $10 million on top of it. Or they can agree. They can technically extend the qualifying offer deadline.
5: Oh,
4: so,
5: okay.
4: This is a note from
5: I didn't know this.
4: The Athletic. This is Hunter Patterson who wrote this. Detroit has the power to extend the qualifying offer deadline unilaterally without any input from Duren until March 1st. Though that extreme and highly unlikely outcome would be an unmitigated disaster for all involved. Each route Duren can take comes with various outcomes, but the Pistons will ultimately decide whether he suits up in Detroit this season. So if I'm understanding the $9.6 million qualifying offer correctly, they can extend the deadline going, like, through training camp and into the season, which means, like, Jalen Duren don't have to do anything, and he just sit there, and they won't have their center, and Jalen Duren's not part of the team, which is horrible for everybody.
5: That would be the dumbest decision for everybody, all parties involved.
4: That would be the Detroit Pistons just being stupid. Stubborn jerks.
5: I'm going
4: to put it nicely.
5: I'm leaning more towards, at this point, I'm leaning more towards he's kind of, and you heard Sam say it might be a roll of the dice and
4: sign the qualifying offer.
5: Yeah, I think he's getting closer to doing that.
4: Bet on yourself. Well, that's what Carmelo Anthony thinks that maybe he should do, or should he take the bag first? We'll hear from Carmelo Anthony. He weighed in and debated on a podcast about Jalen Duren's situation. Thought he made some really, really good points. But Carmelo Anthony also was known for going and getting the bag whenever he could as a player. We'll hear Carmelo Anthony's thoughts on the Jalen Duren drama next. It's Matt and Kayla on Sacktown Sports.
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4: Everybody is sharing their opinions on what Jalen Duren should and shouldn't do, and I'm sure Jalen Duren is being advised which opinions to take into account and which opinions not to, but I imagine Carmelo Anthony's opinion on everything is something that he'll at least want to maybe listen to for a couple of minutes. I don't
5: what
4: know.
5: What is that picture?
4: I don't know why this was linked.
5: We bring up Twitter and it's Dave's face like with a, he's
4: with
5: like
4: a press
5: in London.
4: Hat on with a, hold, okay, hold on. I hate this because sometimes I'll put the wrong links in and I'm on Dave's, oops, I'm on
5: oh,
4: Dave's
5: is this his Twitter?
4: Because he doesn't log out. So I have to find
5: now
4: everything
5: you gotta
4: on
5: go
4: here.
5: Search for it.
4: Okay.
5: So what? Sure so I this was right on thing. His podcast?
4: No. So Carmelo went on a
5: There's so many podcasts.
11: It is his podcast, right?
4: It is his podcast. I was
11: 7 p.m. in Brooklyn is his podcast.
4: Okay. Okay, yeah. So he was on 7 p.m. in Brooklyn. I'm going to find the exact video because I had timestamps on it and I want to make sure that those are... okay, so it is this one. All right. So this is a little bit long. It's about 2 minutes, but this is Carmelo Anthony. The main voice you're going to hear is Carmelo Anthony. You're going to hear him go back and forth with one of his co-hosts about Duren, but primarily... This is Carmelo Anthony, his advice on what Jalen Duren should do as a young player, but also kind of talking about Jalen Duren's situation and having Jalen Duren's back. Here's Carmelo.
14: Now, if you're going out here and doing a 9.6 qualifying offer.
15: That is crazy. I give you that.
14: Right? Then that says something about you, too. But it also says you're willing to bet on yourself, which I like. I want you to bet on yourself. If you feel like I'm going to go take this qualifying off at 9.6, that means you're betting on yourself.
16: Yeah.
14: I don't want you to bet on yourself at 22 years old and leave $200 million on the table to go take a 9.6 qualifying offer. Listen, I know y'all going to save me and money. I get it. But let's be smart here. He's 22. He's not 30-some. He's 22 years old. Go get that. Get your money. Situate your family. Secure your future first. I'm still going to get better. I'm still going to work at it, but secure your future for you and your family.
16: So just take this $100 million they turned down already.
14: And I don't want to leave Detroit.
15: Yeah. That part. They got
14: I'm with my
15: thing.
14: Guys. I don't want to leave. You're just showing me you don't value me the way that I value myself. Detroit. If at this point in time, you're sitting there still contemplating whether I'm going to sign Jalen Duren, and we 3 days out of camp.
16: Is this an emotional... reaction from Jalen? Does he need to mature a little bit and just be like, you know what?
14: What did he say?
16: He said he wanted to be traded. He said he felt disrespected by the deal. Like, clearly, he hasn't signed a deal. He clearly put it out there that he wanted to be traded.
14: That's player empowerment.
16: Of course.
14: Right there.
16: But at some point, is there any part of you that says, all right, Jalen Duren, like, you gotta take a little bit of responsibility.
14: Take the 9.280. So you're gonna destroy my value. For the rest of my...
16: He did it himself.
14: In one series? In one play, he's 22.
16: If Franz Wagner is healthy, the Pistons go down in the first round.
14: Bro, he's 22 years old, bro.
16: The Pistons took over that series.
14: You keep talking about one playoff series that you're going to hold up for the rest of his career?
16: Yes. Yes.
14: That's tough, Cal. That's tough. That's tough, Cal. That's tough, man. I'm still working my way. Obviously, I'm still working my way into being the player that... I'm supposed to be.
16: I have two playoff runs with
14: you. You're expecting me to be at this level at 22 years old.
16: Right.
14: Right?
16: Right.
14: Where, what's my game? What is his game?
16: Brute force.
15: Rebounds. Defense.
14: Right. Mm.
15: Finishing on the short roll. Right.
14: And so if you're willing, if you're saying you're going to pay me $287 for that, that's my value.
16: Yeah.
14: So pay me my value.
5: I agree with a lot of the stuff he said.
4: So Carmelo very firmly in Jalen Duren's corner while also telling him, hey, secure your money now. Don't take this risk now. Take this risk later. Get your money first and then figure things out.
5: I agree. I honestly think he makes a lot of sense because he's giving good advice to a young player like he mentioned. He's only 22 years old. Yes, you are a little more emotional as you are younger. You're learning things, right? You're learning how to kind of... thick your skin up and all that stuff. Mm-hmm. And you're learning that it is a business when it's all said and done. And some of this stuff might not be as directed at you as you think.
4: Yep.
5: I'm not saying he can't feel disrespected. I'm not saying that at all.
4: Sure.
5: But I do think like that is a lot of money in front of you. And betting on yourself is one thing. And we've all bet on ourselves at some point in our careers, right? But this is a lot of money to walk away from. And I do agree with him on get this money to take care of your family, secure yourself a little bit. And then there's other ways if you don't like it that you don't have to be on this team in the future.
4: I do really appreciate though Carmelo there saying like you're going to hold his first playoff appearances over his head at 22 years old and dictate his value and what he's going to be for the future based off of how that doesn't erase what he did in the playoffs. And I know obviously how you perform in the playoffs is going to in general outweigh how you play during the regular season. You play the regular season to get to the playoffs and that's put up or shut up time, but it doesn't completely erase, like the NBA already has a problem of people trying to erase the relevance and the importance of the regular season. And yet you have all these NBA regular season awards that dictate player value and how much money that they can get. So the regular season does matter. Jalen Duren was really, really good in his role in the regular season. Did he underperform in the playoffs? Drastically. And I agree that that is, he has to prove that that's not who he is the next opportunity he gets, whether it's with Detroit or with Sacramento in 4 years, if they're lucky, I don't know, or with another team, who knows? Like that, he has to kind of shed that skin. He has to play his way out of that, just like De'Aaron Fox has to play his way out of the mantra that he now has as a choker in the

0: with a team like Detroit that is kind of starving for success in the playoffs, right? Yeah. And so when you don't have one of the guys that is supposed to be right there with Cade as a one and two step up, I do get how you have to kind of, you have to make the decision as an organization. Are we going to, we're going to put our boots on the ground and stick to this? And that's what they decided to do. I do kind of respect both sides in
1: sure,
0: a way.
1: Of course.
0: Of how they're handling it.
1: The deadline to make the decision is tomorrow. Jalen Duren can decide tomorrow if he's taking the qualifying offer or not. I understand respect plays a massive factor in this. Of course, money plays a massive factor in this. The one question that Jalen Duren has to have a confident, comfortable answer for if he accepts the qualifying offer is, are you prepared to play next season on a good team, but everything you do is going to be under a microscope? Your own fan base is going to criticize the hell out of you for any mistake you make. The reputation around the league is that you are the belief around the league is that you're taking a stupid gamble and should have taken the money. Anytime you do something wrong, it's going to be magnified as this is going to impact his value. And then if you get back to the playoffs, everything that's being magnified goes up another 1,000 times.
0: It's a good way to look at it.
1: Are you prepared to go through that?
0: And I don't, honestly, I don't know if he is, Matt, right now, because if this process was difficult for him to maneuver in terms of emotionally, I can't imagine what it will be when you're actually playing and maybe dealing with that criticism. So,
1: well, we'll see what tomorrow brings. And if any more information comes out about Jalen Duren between now and then, we'll, of course, have it for you here on Sacktown Sports. But when we come back, it's Wagner Wednesday. Nick Wagner, ESPN 49ers reporter, joins us next to break down week three's victory. The Niners are 3-0, and they take on the Denver Broncos in that dangerous defense. Look at the alliteration.
0: Nice.
1: At Levi Stadium on Sunday. Nick Wagner joins us next. It's Matt and Kayla on Sacktown Sports.
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1: 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Tight end Brock Bowers was able to play in the victory versus New Orleans after suffering a preseason knee injury. He had a dominant game, catching 10 passes for 116 yards and a touchdown. Wide receiver Jack Besh, however, suffered a broken forearm in Sunday's game. He's expected to go on injured reserve. Besh was getting the third most snaps in the wide receiving rotation prior to the injury on Sunday.
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7: Nick Wagner going to be joining us very shortly here on Wagner Wednesday, previewing week 4. The Niners, can they remain undefeated as they take on the Denver Broncos coming off of a big victory over the LA Rams? A lot of people want to still work as hard as they possibly can to undermine the Niners and especially undermine what Brock Purdy is doing. Well, look at the teams that he's facing. Look at the Dolphins. Look at the Cardinals, even though the Cardinals put up one hell of a fight on Sunday at Levi's Stadium. Let me tell you, if Brock Purdy's able to carve up the Denver Broncos defense, going to be difficult for people to say too much about that. Nick Wagner joining us here on Wagner Wednesdays. Nick, crazy that we're already in week 4. It flies by very, very quickly. How are you, my friend?
8: I'm doing well. How are you two?
7: We're good. We're ready for some football on Sunday. A big game on Sunday, especially Kayla and I were talking about this earlier. The return of Talanoa Hufanga to Levi's Stadium. He's a fan favorite over there, and he's bringing the AFC Defensive Player of the Week title with him after his big Week 3 performance.
8: Yeah, that was what a crazy game on Sunday night, that Rams-Broncos game. It looked like the Rams were going to run away with it, and then the Broncos defense turned it up a notch, and the Broncos offense, if you watch them, I watched them yesterday. I watched a few of their games. They just keep getting off the super slow starts. Yeah. It's the huge talk in Denver right now. With the way the Niners offense is playing and the Broncos defense looks like it's taking a little bit of a step back. They're missing some guys. There's a chance for the Niners to jump on these guys early. You just have to keep your foot on the gas, as the Rams found out the hard way. And I'm sure the Niners took a little lesson from watching that as well.
9: So, Nick, I was there with you on Sunday. First of all, great to see you. And I think overall, you know, a close game and a game that some may have expected the Niners to maybe do a little bit more damage against Arizona. I think Arizona, surprisingly, is a little bit better of a team than I thought they would be at this point. What was your big takeaway from Sunday in that win?
8: Yeah, I think Arizona, at least offensively, is better than people give them credit for. And Mike LaFleur had a really good game plan. Now, it was a difficult game plan to pull off because he was basically just asking Jacoby Brissett to throw it to Michael Wilson for 5 yards over and over and over again, right? They kept the short routes to Michael Wilson, but they kind of use it as an extension of the run game, and it was a lot of safe things. And what hurt them ultimately was they kept getting penalties because they were moving the ball pretty efficiently, but the penalties were the thing. And that's the problem with that approach, right? If you don't get explosive plays and you have to execute a 15 to 18 play drive to score a touchdown, the chance of you repeatedly, particularly when the other offense is getting explosive plays, it's pretty tough to keep up. But I think a lot of things, you know, that about that game kind of lined up with what we might have expected. Like the Niners were going to get challenged at some point. Arizona always gives them a little bit of trouble. There's enough injury issues and more injury issues that popped up in the game to kind of keep it close. And without a pass rush, without some of the guys that they're missing on defense right now, it was kind of a tough challenge, an uphill battle for the defense. But they pulled it out as Brock Purdy kind of continued his excellence, and the offense in general continues its excellence. So nothing super surprising there. An important win for the Niners, though, because, again, I think we really felt like Miami, Arizona, You cannot afford to lose either of those games because it kind of erases that big win against the Rams back in week one. So now you get into the meat of the schedule, at least over the next 2 weeks, to really see where they're at.
7: Unfortunately, one of the busiest guys at Levi Stadium on Sunday was the cart driver having to go out and get Mike Evans, going out and getting...
9: I think Williams went on
7: Trent
9: the cart
7: Williams,
9: with the stinger.
7: Yeah, Trent Williams got the cart with the stinger, which everybody was holding their breath when that happened. It sounds like Trent Williams is okay. Mike Evans going to be dealing with, and the long list of injuries just continues for the wide receiver room. But we do know now, or it's been reported, that the 49ers are signing wide receiver Dante Pettis to help fill the gap a little bit. What can you tell us about that signing and just the state of how Kyle Shanahan and the Niners are looking at where their wide receiver room is at right now?
8: Yeah, and I mean, adding Dante Pettis to the practice squad is just giving them another veteran option. And I think right now what Kyle Shanahan's looking for is like, who's somebody that can translate pretty quickly, that knows the offense? Dante Pettis would be one of the guys that Kyle Shanahan want to bring back. Not necessarily just after the way it went the first time. But again, I think there is at least knowledge of the offense where the learning curve isn't going to be as steep, because I think the Niners don't view this as like, we need a guy for the next 6 weeks. I think they view this as they need a guy for at least 1 week. Christian Kirk will be eligible to start practicing again next week. I'm not saying for sure he'll play against Seattle, but you know, the Mike Evans thing, it may be a week. We don't know that. I'm not reporting that. I'm just saying that that's kind of the situation in where there's uncertainty there. And so they end that game the other day with, it's Deebo Samuel, it's Kadarrell Hodge, it's Jacob Cowing, it's Jordan Watkins, and then who else? And so I think they're just looking for options that they can throw in there. I think Brandon Cooks with a week under his belt is probably a good possibility that he'll bump up this week. Yep. He would be the one likely of the guys on the practice squad. But I also think Jordan Watkins really did a nice job, made a case for himself to get more snaps and get more targets this week, which was a positive for him. And Kyle Shanahan talked about how Jordan Watkins went to him and said, hey, like, please don't give up on me. Like, I believe I can do this. And when you give proof of concept, Kyle Shanahan will continue to believe in you. So he rewarded that confidence last week. So it is still a mess at wide receiver, to be very clear. They don't have a lot of defined, especially an X receiver, that Mike Evans spot, that there's somebody that can replace him, because that was kind of DeMarcus Robinson's role. So there's a lot to figure out. The good news for them is they still have George Kittle, they still have Christian McCaffrey, and they have Brock Purdy playing at an MVP level.
9: Well, you got that wide receiver room where, you know, you've lost some bodies, Nick, and you also have that defensive line where we've seen some bodies lost as well. Some somewhat good news, and I want you to kind of share with our listeners what this exactly means, but obviously the practice window opens up for Mykel Williams, I believe it is today. Could we see him possibly back on the field?
8: Yeah, so there is understandable confusion is what I think I have called it, because there, right? So under normal IR rules, a player has to miss 4 games before he can even return to practice. For guys who are on the physically unable to perform list, which is guys who were injured last year. So in this case, Mykel Williams, Isaac Arendo had injuries that happened previous to training camp. They entered training camp on the PUP list. The new rule this year allows those guys, only guys on PUP, not IR, to begin practicing as soon as after week 2. Now, the Niners did not do that with Williams last week. They wanted to give him another week. They will do that this week. He is not eligible to play against the Broncos on Sunday, but he is eligible to start practicing. So the hope is that he can practice this week, start easing his way in, and then next week they can turn it up and potentially have him for that Seattle game. That doesn't guarantee anything. They got to kind of see where he is. But his window is the same in terms of IR guys and the amount that he gets on his practice window before he can return to play. He has up to 21 days. The Niners then have to make a decision if it lasts that long. It's unlikely that that will be the case, but that's where Mykel Williams is right now.
7: We've got Nick Wagner with us from ESPN covering your San Francisco 49ers. Brock Purdy was already a household name for his story of being Mr. Irrelevant. Now he's a household name because he's quite legitimately up there with the greatest quarterbacks in the league. He's second right now in MVP odds behind only Josh Allen, who has been a former MVP, is pretty darn good himself. But now people are talking about, okay, let's see what he can do against this this Denver Broncos defense. Let's see what he can do next week against the Seattle Seahawks. What is it that you're expecting from his game that should naturally translate? Everything that he's been doing that is, what's the word I'm looking for? The defense, the opposing team had nothing to do with it. It was everything that he was doing that you would expect to translate to Sunday's game.
8: I think the biggest thing is Brock Purdy has kind of really found a sweet spot in terms of when to use his legs to create and make things happen and when to step forward in the pocket and deliver the ball. And I think you were even seeing, like, you know, people say, oh, Brock doesn't have the strongest arm. But, like, if you watch some of these throws he's making over the middle, you know, we're used to the layering where he's throwing it up over a linebacker. But he's ripping them. He's ripping these throws over. Watkins, the first one that Jordan Watkins caught, there was a couple, you know, Mike Evans had one. I think George Kittle had a couple of them. So I think he has really found that sweet spot of, like, when is the right time to do this and when is not the right time to do this. And I think that is allowing him to get the ball out quicker, which you saw, especially in week one against the Rams, against a good pass rush. And I think that's probably going to be more of kind of what he's aiming to do this week when you have really good defensive backs on the other side and a really good pass rush, you know, using the middle of the field and those types of things that, that Brock Purdy likes to do. But that to me is the thing. It's the decision-making. And so much is made of, I think we've talked about this on the show before, but, like, I cannot emphasize it enough. So much is made of, like, can you throw the ball 50 yards, you know, down the right sideline for a touchdown? Like, those plays are great. And it happens every once in a while, but like, can you make layups over and over and over? And are you willing to take the layups when you might have a contested three? Like, those are the things that, like, Brock Purdy, I think, has really kind of winnowed down and got to a point where he understands when it's time to pull up and shoot the three and when he needs to get to the bucket and make a layup, for a basketball analogy. So I think that's really the thing that's translating the most for him right now. And you still see the off-schedule stuff. I mean, the throw he made jumping out of bounds with one leg that should have been caught, or should have been called a catch, or was really close to being called a catch. That's unbelievable stuff. Like, that just doesn't, that guy, there's maybe four or five guys on the planet who can make that play or make that throw. It's a shame it didn't count, but that is still in there and it's a nice weapon to have. But Brock Purdy seems to understand that you only bring it out when you absolutely have to.
9: And Nick, speaking of weapons, it's just been so great. And I'm going to give you a second here to plug your article that I read. You did a great job on that. Just to have George Kittle back. And I know he even told us after the game, he's not even 100% yet. He still feels like he can get to that level, to a different level, but he's been pretty dang good for the Niners to start the season, especially there for Brock in those big situations, especially in the fourth quarter on Sunday. Give us a little bit of your thoughts on Kittle and then plug that article because it was great.
8: Thank you. I appreciate it. I spent some time with George recently and I wanted to just kind of sit down and go through his recovery because I felt like it's just kind of being, you know, wiped away because you're not being acknowledged how amazing it was. And it's not that he's back so fast, right? Like, a lot of guys, it was just with, you know, medicine and science is getting to a point where guys are coming back from Achilles injuries quickly. It is the level of performance that he has gotten back so quickly that stands out. And I spent some time talking with both of his physical therapists that he worked with, Dr. Heather Milligan down in Los Angeles, who was Neil Elitrash, you know, the surgeon to the stars, right? That's his. So she is the PT to the stars, right? By proxy that way. And then Jorge Rojas, who is his PT in Nashville. And talking to Heather, who has worked with thousands of athletes over the years, and she's worked with celebrities, Sylvester Stallone, Arnold Schwarzenegger. I mean, the Rolodex is crazy, right? Like, so there's all this stuff, but when you talk to her, she talks about how you have to commit to the program at every single level, every finite detail, if you want to return to performance. And there's nothing fun about it. It's the most tedious rehab you can imagine. George Kittle, who finds fun in anything, was bored out of his mind for most of this, right? But he stuck to the plan. And he was a little bit lucky physiologically because of where the tear happened. It allowed him to recover a little bit quicker physically, but it's the mental side of things, that commitment to doing things, that he didn't sacrifice anything. He had his usual fun summer, but he still made sure that this was the priority and he was getting it done before he would go play golf or he would go to his football camp in Cabo or any of that other stuff. And so, but Heather would tell you that 33% of NFL players in her time have not even made it back to play. And the number is twice that in terms of getting back to previous levels of performance or near that. She called George the perfect patient. And I think being already. He's not at 100%, like you said, Kayla, but he's pretty darn close, which is amazing because he's not even a year removed from that injury, not even close to it.
7: Nick, I'm just trying to figure out how the hell this man is getting so open. I mean, his second touchdown pass, nobody even remotely close to him. I know Brock Purdy had a fun moment with him mic'd up saying, wow, you got my rushing touchdown taken away with a holding call so you could get a receiving touchdown, his second of the day on his bobblehead day. But even before that, going back to his explosive touchdown in the second half against the Dolphins, where he recognized the two safeties in the middle of the field was open and broke out that big play for, what was it, like a 40-50 yard gain. It's just, I don't know if it's what George Kittle's doing, it's the design of the offense, it's Brock Purdy putting the ball where it needs to be, a combination of all three. How the hell is George Kittle getting so wide open?
8: It is a combination of all those. And if you go back and watch the Shanahan part of that, I'll address first, because there's some pretty cool stuff that they do. But if you watch the touchdown, the second touchdown to Kittle, Christian McCaffrey, so they have two receivers on each side of the formation, and it's mostly tight ends and a running back. Mm-hmm. McCaffrey motions right. The middle linebacker, he jumps over to the side. It's the gravity of Christian McCaffrey, right? We talk about it in basketball, to make another basketball analogy with Steph Curry, gravity of these players.
7: Yep.
8: The middle linebacker jumps out and follows Christian McCaffrey. So when Kittle comes over, that thing opens up and it's an easy touchdown. And the same thing with the first one to Kittle, where he just lines up in a way that, and they motion in a way that moves that middle linebacker off to the side, and the other guy's playing outside leverage. So Kittle just has to literally run at his inside shoulder and cut, and the ball is on him, and nobody's going to stop George Kittle with a head of steam,
7: yep,
8: you know, from the end zone. So there's a little bit of everything there. But if you go and you look, Josh Dubow, our pal over at the Associated Press, had the stat this week, I believe. And it's the combinations around the league, highest passer rating when a quarterback targets a specific player. And with Purdy and Kittle, it's over two. It's like 238 pass attempts or completions or something like that. Targets have the highest passer rating, at least like 138.1 or something like that passer rating when Brock Purdy targets George Kittle in the life of their relationship. They're just on the same page. And some of it goes back to, I wrote about it in the Kittle article, is like, they work out together in Nashville. They're close friends. You know, George, that football field that serves as his backyard. Brock Purdy goes over there basically every day. They run routes. They work out together. All that stuff. If George Kittle, who's already on a Hall of Fame trajectory, had Brock Purdy as his quarterback from the very beginning, like, we'd be having a conversation right now about, is George Kittle, you know, the greatest tight end of all time? And he may still pull that off because he's already defying a lot of odds, injury and age-wise, as we sit here right now.
9: We got ESPN reporter for the 49ers, Nick Wagner, and it's Wagner Wednesday, bringing us all the good stuff as they prepare for their game with the Denver Broncos this weekend. So going back to this defense for the Niners, Nick, and there was guys going in and out the entire game. I joked with you about, I was tweeting more about injuries in terms of going back and in and out of the game than I was about the actual plays. But with this defense and what you saw on Sunday, what are some of your takeaways in terms of what they still need to kind of work on?
8: Yeah, I mean, I thought Raheem Morris did a good job of finding ways to kind of generate some pressure without having the you know, his horses up front. He doesn't have a whole lot, but there are some guys that I thought showed pretty well. I thought Sebastian Valdez, who got called up from the practice squad, played pretty well. Not perfect, but played pretty well given the circumstances. Kevin Givens, who's been around for a while, had a couple of pressures. I even thought Khalid Kareem, who was playing defensive end, he's like their number three defensive end. You saw the effort with him. He was kind of all over the place. You know, you'd see him rush the passer, get knocked out of the play, and then circle back and help make a tackle a couple yards downfield. Things like that where, look, right now, they're talent deficient up front. And Osa is being double teamed, I believe, on 82% of his pass rush snaps. It's awfully tough when you're the only real weapon, and teams are going to make sure that other people have to try to win their one-on-ones. So I think that's the situation they're in right now. They're talent deficient on the defensive line because of all those injuries, and so they have to scheme up other ways to have success and get off the field. I thought they did a better job against the run. I wouldn't say it was great, but they at least limited kind of explosive runs. There was more 5 and 6 yard runs, which is, you know, not what you want, but better than giving up kind of those, you know, 10 to 15 yarders on a consistent. So I think that they're in a situation right now where the secondary is, and the back seven is better than the front. And that's on Raheem Morris's job this week to kind of scheme up ways to make sure that he, you know, kind of accentuates the strength of the defense right now. But they got to get off the field more. They were on the field like 86 plays or something. Like Fred Warner set a career high in tackles, which sounds great. But for the fact that the big reason for that was they were on the field too much. And that's right. A problem that they're figured out here, particularly as the schedule gets tougher.
7: Well, Nick, another week. Still no Brock Purdy sack. I mean, he just remains as spotless as he can be. There are advanced metrics that people are posting online showcasing that the 49ers offensive line has been the best in the league so far with their pass protection. What can you tell us about how much the success of the passing game and Brock Purdy's success is coming from the time that the line is buying for him, giving him the opportunities to survey and go through his reads and find the open receiver, in addition to the plays that we've seen him make when with his legs. When the pocket does break down, he can bust out those big runs.
8: And it's a great point, Matt. I'm glad you framed it that way, because that is the thing, right? Everyone wants to make it this just like black and white issue. And it's like, it's everything, right? Sacks are a lot of times a quarterback driven stat. Yep. As much as anything.
7: Yep.
8: There's line that goes into it. There's tight ends that goes into it. There can your running back pick up blitzes? Like, there's all these things that go into sack numbers. And so we've certainly seen Brock Purdy spin his way and run his way out of sacks multiple times. Even the play I mentioned earlier, he throws off a one leg. If he takes one more step, that goes down as a sack because he went out of bounds behind the line of scrimmage, right? And there's a defender there. So even that alone protects the stat. But I do think it's worth pointing out that the offensive line is playing well, and particularly guys that a lot of people have had questions about, Jake Brendel at center. And I think a lot of it goes to the fact that four out of these five linemen are going on year three. They're in year three together, with the exception of Connor Colby, the left guard. And there's a lot to be said for that continuity there. And I also think some of them are just flat out underrated. Like Colton McKivitz is one of the most solid, rock solid right tackles you're going to find in the game. And he's really a bargain at like $15 million a year because of what other teams are paying other right tackles who aren't as consistent as he is. So a lot of times, and you guys know how this goes, if a guy gets beat once and he gets beat bad and it blows up into a highlight, all of a sudden that guy stinks, right? Like the Niners are playing. Mike McGlinchey was a great example of that. You know, that happened to him at times in his career. But guess what? When he became a free agent, there's a lot of teams willing to pay him $18-20 million a year because they know that he's a good player from down to down. And that's the thing that matters the most. So again, I will go back to last week. Brock Purdy will be sacked this year. That will happen. Happens, it doesn't mean that the person who got beat stinks. It just means the reality of the league. But I think that they have a group with a lot of continuity that's communicating really well, and that is working with a quarterback who maybe understands where the weaknesses are, where the weaknesses in the protection, not necessarily the individuals, but just in the play call protection might be on a given play, and where pressure might be coming from. All of that goes together to kind of build that stat that you're talking about, man.
9: Nick, so they sign a veteran pass rusher, Matthew Judon. I'm curious, I know he's practice squad right now. Do you anticipate he's elevated? And I mean, obviously he's been out there for a minute. Do you expect him to, you know, play at all in the next couple games?
8: I don't know. It's hard to say because we don't know where at right now, but obviously the need is there. There's no question that any sort of accomplished pass rusher, you know, and he had some time with Raheem Morris in Atlanta, so there is at least a little familiarity that way. And so, look, I think right now you're not going to be able to find somebody who's going to come in and get four or five sacks, you know, right away, or even if they were to play the course of the season. But like I talked about with receiver, a lot of this is, can you give me something for 12 snaps, let's say, for 1 week? Let's start there. And if you do more than that, then you can earn more opportunities, because it is certainly a land of opportunity where there's all those injuries right now. So my suspicion would be that he's probably not going to be up at least this week, but you don't know. Like, if he comes in and has a good week, or maybe we find out someone is banged up. I mentioned Khalid Kareem. At one point in that game, he ran off the field and he was getting medical attention, and he wasn't on the post-game injury report either Sunday or Monday. But you never know, right? Things pop up throughout the day. So I think they're just trying to find a kind of like wide receiver, very much like wide receiver, just options. Who are guys that can provide us with some options, and guys who have proven that they've done it in the league and can have success.
7: Nick, this is a final thing for me, kind of a glass half full, glass half empty type question, but I think it's easy to look at it as glass half full considering the Niners are 3-0. They're at the position that they're in, and the run game has not been nearly as explosive as we know it's capable of being. What's the balance? Is it a large part because the pass game has been so successful, or are we seeing something the defenses are doing to kind of limit their... It's not that it's been dreadful by any means. The Niners just haven't had to rely upon it as much as they have in the past.
8: Yeah, I think it's a little bit of everything. Some of it goes into just kind of where Purdy's at. And, like, this is Brock Purdy's team now. Like, we talked about a couple weeks ago. This is Brock Purdy's team. And so they are more pass-heavy than they've ever been under Kyle Shanahan. And I don't think that's by accident. Now, I also think that some of this is trickle-down effect from the injuries that you have at wide receiver. Yeah. If you have Mike out there, teams have to respect that. They can't load up the box to try to stop the run. And Chris McCaffrey the other day against the run. That run that he had on 2nd and 10, right before the two-minute warning in the fourth quarter, where he kept his leg and he had 3 or 4 guys pulling him, like, that was a play call that could have drawn a lot of questions, because you figure at the two-minute warning there, you're gonna throw the ball, because what's the difference, right? The clock's gonna take a chance to get some yards to get a first down. They threw the ball on first down, which would have been fine, but for the fact that they didn't run the clock down far enough, and so they didn't get the 2 minute warning. And it could have been a disastrous sequence if Chris McCaffrey has stopped there. All of a sudden, you're at the 2 minute warning. Arizona has all their timeouts, or at least 2 timeouts left, and it's 3rd and 10 or 3rd and 9. So they've been able to pull out the run game when they've needed it, especially salting away games a little bit there. But I think, to your point, Matt, Christian McCaffrey is going to be the guy that teams are trying to slow down, at least as we sit here right now, given the situation at wide receiver. And I also think there probably is still some element of, I'd rather make Brock Purdy beat me than Christian McCaffrey. Now, Brock Purdy continues to do that. He continues to beat teams, but that's kind of where things stand. And I'm sure there will be games where the run game opens up and Christian McCaffrey goes over.
7: Very excited to see what the Niners offense can do against this Broncos defense, and likewise how much the Niners defense can impact and get to Bo Nix, who's really struggled against blitzes in the pass rush so far this season. Nick, you'll have us covered in the build up to kickoff on Sunday. Of course, all the post game as well. After that, we look forward to talking to you next week. Hopefully this time I managed to find you at Levi's Stadium. I'll be out there for the game on Sunday. So looking forward to it. We appreciate your time as always.
8: Sounds good. We'll make it happen, man. See you guys.
7: Sounds good.
9: Thanks, Nick.
7: The wonderful Nick Wagner joining us. We'll take the break. When we come back, don't worry, Raiders, we haven't forgotten about you. Brock Bowers was named AFC Offensive Player of the Week in his first game of the season back from injury. But taking my Raider bias aside...
9: Okay, wait. Can you actually do that?
7: I can. I think I can.
9: Okay.
7: Can the Raiders... Or do the Raiders have what it takes to beat the Chiefs on Sunday? And what if they do? What does that say? What does that mean? How do we react to it? Because I don't know what I would do other than scream. It's Matt and Kayla on Sacktown Sports.
6: After jumping out to an early lead, the 49ers had to hold off a furious comeback by the Cardinals. With multiple divisional wins and an undefeated start to the season, is San Francisco emerging as the team to beat in the NFC? Your local sports leader, Sacktown Sports 1140.
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7: Big thank you again, as always, to Nick Wagner for joining us here, previewing Niners and Broncos at Levi Stadium on Sunday. Myself and Brendan Nunes will be taking a break from Kings training camp coverage to get out there to cover that game, and then we'll come back home, get some rest, and get ready for the first Kings preseason game at the Golden 1 Center on Monday night between the Los Angeles Lakers and your Sacramento Kings. But Las Vegas Raiders fans, rejoice. We, too, are 3-0, and our knight in shining armor made his triumphant return. I'm talking about Brock Bowers, who not only came back and helped the Raiders come back to beat the Saints on the road in New Orleans. He is your reigning AFC Offensive Player of the Week. Hey, pretty impressive for your debut game of the season.
9: Yeah, no, absolutely. I mean, everybody is a lot happier when Brock Bowers is back on the field, and his whole thing is, can he stay there, right? Mm-hmm. So hopefully he can, because I do believe he can do this type of stuff almost every week.
7: Yep.
9: If he is healthy. So that's how special of a player he is. And I'm sure Kirk Cousins was just loving the fact that he got to play with Brock Bowers last week. And it's going to be very important this weekend, because this is a battle of 3-0 teams,
7: mm-hmm.
9: Who right now, I think, you know, one team's getting more of the love.
7: They should.
9: But
7: they
9: really, I think, should. It could be really interesting. It's at home. It's in Vegas.
7: Yep.
9: I don't think it's as much of a Kansas City, like, no doubt about it, win.
7: So Brock Bowers, in his first game back, 10 receptions, 116 yards, and essentially the game-winning touchdown, or the game-sealing touchdown for the Raiders. By the way, speaking of Kirk Cousins, do you know who the top two quarterbacks in the league are in passing touchdowns?
9: I'd say it's Purdy and Cousins.
7: Purdy and Cousins, yeah. Both with 9 touchdown passes each.
9: Good stuff.
7: As we all expected, of course.
9: Of course, right.
7: As we all predicted.
9: The teams we cover.
7: Yes, the Kansas City Chiefs should be looked at as the favorite. As of right now, they are 5.5-point favorites. As the road team, which I think is fair.
9: Uh-huh.
7: If there's anything that the Raiders have going for them, it's that there's virtually no pressure in this game.
9: Yeah.
7: Virtually no pressure. You want to perform well. You don't obviously want to get spanked, but I mean, Kansas City comes in knowing we're 3-0. This was supposed to be the worst team in our division. That is not, they're trying to build to where we're at now. They're not where we're at now. So let's go out there and handle our business. So I think the Raiders can play free. I think they can play relaxed, but aggressive. They can fly around, stay hungry, and give it their best shot. My question is, though, and I mean this honestly, as a diehard Raider fan, I'm not saying I don't believe that the Raiders could get it done. I'm just wondering how much has to go right. You hear the term of, you got to play perfect football. Well, that doesn't exist. But what's the, like, how, what can and can't the Raiders get away with on Sunday to beat the Kansas City Chiefs?
9: Well, I do feel like you have, you can never play perfect football. Let's just make that clear. There's no such thing. Mm-hmm. However, I do feel they need to play complementary football. Mm-hmm. And Matt, I do feel like turnovers could definitely come into play in a game like this, because you don't want to give Kansas City the ball and have their offense go on the field and be able to, you know, control the clock. And again, they have Kenneth Walker now. Like, I would not feel as good about Kansas City to start the year if they didn't have Kenneth Walker. Mm-hmm. And the fact is, though, that they do. So it is one of those things that you can try to slow him down, right? And I think if Patrick has got a little bit of pressure on him, I think he is bound to make some mistakes at times. Mm-hmm. I don't think he's to the level yet that he's the Patrick Mahomes of before his injury. And I do think this defense for the Raiders has been playing lights out. And what do they have this year? They've got turnovers.
7: Yeah.
9: Like, they know how to create turnovers. So I don't think it's as much as a gimme as maybe some people are thinking, but I get people don't think the Raiders are for real yet. I understand that. They've got to prove that. But they have a coach that is starting to prove, at least on the offensive side of the ball too, like, that's obviously his mindset.
7: Yeah.
9: Like, he can put together a good game plan, but defensively, I think they've shocked us a little bit.
7: I don't think it's a gimme at all, but that doesn't separate the fact that the Kansas City Chiefs are supposed to win this game.
9: Yeah, they are.
7: Regardless of where it's being played, the Chiefs are absolutely supposed to win this game. You mentioned the takeaways. Like, the Raiders in the second half, their defense forced 4 takeaways in that second half to ultimately come back to beat the New Orleans Saints.
9: Yeah.
7: I do not expect the Raiders defense to be able to do that against Kansas City this week, especially considering what was amazing about those takeaways is they managed to do it while having, so far this season, their lowest quarterback pressure rate of the year. Mm-hmm. Like, they've been really, really good at getting to the quarterback. They were tied for the lead in sacks through 2 weeks. Like, they've been really good at putting pressure on quarterbacks, and they weren't able to do that last week. Still able to come up with turnovers, which, I mean, no disrespect to Mr. Shuck, but Mr. Shuck ain't Patrick Mahomes. Like, exactly. You have to put some pressure on Patrick Mahomes.
9: And he's way more mobile.
7: Yeah, and he's way more mobile too. Speaking of which, we'll talk about what I'm calling the Patrick Mahomes rule that needs to happen in the NFL. I've seen people talk about this, but we haven't talked about this on our show. Patrick Mahomes does something that is blatantly taking advantage of NFL rules that needs to change.
9: Okay.
7: And we'll get to that before Kayla's 2-minute drill in the next hour. But the Raiders cannot survive the same way they did against New Orleans without putting more pressure on the quarterback.
9: Yeah.
7: They certainly can't allow Patrick Mahomes to have all the time in the world and then Kenneth Walker to allow him to do his thing.
9: Yeah, and look, I've listened to guys endlessly when the Titans have played this team so many times, and it's always like, how do you defend a guy like Patrick? It's a lot harder because he can move and he can throw on the run, and it's designed runs. Like, it is a difficult offense to handle, especially Eric Bieniemy's back in this offense. And I think he's kind of helped a lot as well, taking a little bit of pressure off of Andy, of having everything that he's doing. So it is one of those things that, you're right, Matt, like, you do have to get a little bit of pressure on him, but it's hard to do when you're not just a pocket quarterback, right? He does a lot of things out of the pocket as well. So you got to have a balanced game plan. And that's tough now, like I said, because you've got the run game.
7: Right.
9: And it's a really good run game. You've got two backs. You got Walker and then that young, I forget his name, but the rookie that, he's been, you know, pretty good as well.
7: So the run game, I'm glad you brought it up too, because I know it was week one against the Dolphins, but the Raiders need Ashton Jeanty back.
9: Yes.
7: Ashton Jeanty was so good in week one, and weeks 2 and 3, he hasn't really been that impactful.
9: Nope.
7: And I mean, thankfully the pass game has been good enough, and Brock Bowers being back, I think the Raiders have the best 1-2 tight end punch in the league in Bowers and Mayer. And they're going to have to rely upon that, especially when they're going up against Travis Kelce, who seems to have like revitalized his career with how well he's playing so far to start this season. But the Raiders, if the Raiders are going to beat the Kansas City Chiefs, they need
9: they need
7: Ashton Jeanty on his game.
9: You absolutely
7: If you're one-dimensional, Andy Reid's going to find a way to beat you.
9: Nope, you cannot be one-dimensional, and especially against the Spagnuolo defense, you can't. They'll give Kirk a really tough time if they can't get this run game going. And they should be able to, Matt. Like, I think Jeanty is a good enough back. Throw Montgomery in there a little bit as well. Like, I do think there can be a good game plan to try to get that going. But you're right. If they do that to them in terms of making them one-dimensional, I think it could be a long day for Kirk.
7: I understand some people might chuckle at this. What if the Raiders win? What do we do? What do I do? What does anybody do?
16: I think it depends on how, right?
7: Well, because the Raiders have beaten the Chiefs fairly recently. They went on Christmas Day. They went down to Kansas City and beat the Kansas City Chiefs. And the Chiefs went on to, I think they made a Super Bowl run that year.
9: Mm-hmm.
7: Did they win the Super Bowl? I can't remember. Like, it's possible for the Raiders to beat the Chiefs, of course. We're not talking about, like, the Dolphins beating the Chiefs here. But what do we do with the Raiders at that point? Like, Clint Kubiak is already being talked about as the coach of the year as of right now. If the season ended today, Clint Kubiak's coach of the year. 100% right. The Raiders are, they're the 3-0 team that doesn't belong. You see all the memes of, like, there's Buffalo at 3-0, and there's the Niners at 3-0, and then, hey, we're the Raiders over here. Hello, we're 3-0 too. And I get it. Like, we're not supposed to be here, and that's fun. That's exciting. Everybody talks about the Raiders, and they have to be wet blankets about it and make sure, hey, enjoy it while you can, because pretty soon everything's going to go to hell again. Like, we get it. But what if they win? How do we look at the Raiders? Do we start looking at them as, wait a minute, now expectations might start to shift to, Fernando Mendoza, you're not playing all year because the Raiders are pushing for a playoff spot now. The Raiders could win the division. They just beat the Kansas City Chiefs.
9: Look, this league's crazy, man. This league is crazy. Whoever thought the Texans would be 0-3, who would think the Chargers are 0-3, and the Raiders are 3-0. This league is wild, and that's why we love it, right? It's exciting. You don't know what's going to happen. So if they beat a team like the Kansas City Chiefs, who, let me be honest, is getting a lot of love on a 1-2-3 board right now. Mm-hmm. Like, they're right up there on a lot of these analysts' 1-2-3 boards.
7: Niners and Chiefs.
9: It really is. And so if they beat this team, and I don't care that it's at home. I don't care of anything. If they beat this team, you betcha they're going to start to have some heads kind of turn a little bit. You know, like, oh, okay. Like, maybe this Raiders team is something that we didn't think it would be.
7: On a side note, have you seen Buffalo Bills, like, Twitter
9: recently?
7: It's like, of course. The year that we're getting right, of course, Patrick Mahomes and Travis Kelce are suddenly vintage themselves again. It's like, yep, the Buffalo Bills cannot escape the menace of Kansas City.
9: Of course
7: City.
9: They
7: and can. Football gods, we demand they meet in the playoffs again.
9: It's like, what did they do in Kansas City so right that, like, they have one down year, but then they're right back to it?
7: They hired Andy Reid as their head coach, and they developed Patrick Mahomes into one of the greatest quarterbacks we've ever seen.
9: Yeah.
7: That's what they did right. And Travis Kelce's a beast.
9: Mm-hmm.
7: And they've put the right pieces around him.
9: I'm telling you, I'm looking forward to that game, though. It should be fun.
7: If the Raiders win, oh, my God. I don't even know if I can be obnoxious enough. Like, what do we do?
9: You might not be able to.
7: Like, hyperventilate.
9: Yeah.
7: Vocal cords will be shattered by how loud I'm screaming.
9: Yeah, you won't have a voice.
7: We'll take the break. When we come back, it's time to pick a side. We got more to talk about when it comes to Oregon quarterback Dante Moore and the hard hit that he took against USC. And the Aces Fever WNBA playoff game last night was explosive. Caitlin Clark was incredible. And Asia Wilson got into it with a fan. We'll talk about that when we return. It's Matt and Kayla on Sacktown Sports.
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7: Before we start Pick a Side today, we do have a little bit of news out of day two of Kings training camp. It's good news, and it's kind of not really news, but the whole point of it is to make sure that everybody knows that Dylan Cardwell's okay.
9: There we go.
7: Sean Cunningham from KCRA3 reported that Dylan Cardwell was a full participant at Kings training camp today. He did take an elbow to the mouth and damaged a tooth yesterday.
9: Dang.
7: But it has been restored. He's back in action. He's fine. Hey, Doug Christie likes a physical training
9: war
7: camp.
9: Wounds.
7: Yeah, there you go.
9: We like it.
7: Start throwing bows.
9: Good
7: no
9: stuff.
7: No injuries, please. Can we get through the... Just no more injuries. We've dealt with that
9: enough. At least
7: enough,
9: it wasn't an eye.
7: Dylan Cardwell is okay. All right. Let's pick a side, shall we? What up, Anthony?
16: Broncos O-line Quinn Maynard's? Is that how you say that?
9: Yeah, that's working.
16: Something like that. It was selected for a random drug test by the NFL after throwing Aaron Donald to the ground mid-play. Do you think this was random?
7: No, they're not random.
9: Heck
7: this happens
9: no.
7: all the
9: Heck
7: time. Players
9: no.
7: will have big performances and you've randomly been selected.
9: Yep.
7: Of course you have. No, it's not random at all. They want to make sure, oh my God, you just manhandled Aaron Donald. Are you on steroids? Like, or are you taking some kind of performance enhancing drug? It's not random at all. I don't mind them testing it. Just be out up front with it. You did something pretty incredible. You can almost paint it in a positive light. It's like, sorry, not to accuse you, but let's clear you of any accusation that what you just did was because of anything other than you being a badass athlete.
9: Yeah.
7: So I would almost paint it in a positive way.
9: I think that the league has to redo in terms of what they say these drug tests are. I've had so many athletes that have been like, yeah, it was not random. Like, they literally pinpointed them because of a play or something that they thought they did that was on, I guess, like, out of body, whatever you want to call it,
7: yep,
9: strength-wise. Just say that it's not random.
16: Targeted drug test?
9: Yeah, targeted drug tests. I mean, but to keep it saying it's random when you clearly know that it's not, I just think that that makes the NFL look stupid.
16: Yeah, it's obviously not random. It happens all the time. Every sport does it. It's just like, here's a random drug test. You're too old. How did you score 40 in a basketball game? I think that happened to... I think Paul George had that last year. That was funny. Just call it something else. Oregon QB Dante Moore was knocked out of last week's game with USC defender after a hit. Sorry, I could not read that. out of last weekend's game with the USC after a defender hit him helmet to helmet as Moore slid down. The defender was ejected and USC's radio crew was not happy.
0: He did not try to slide feet first, and Stevens went in helmet first, but he kind of ran into Dante Moore, who ducked into that hit.
1: For him,
0: I did not see him put his feet out first. I saw him dive forward.
2: But
0: not
2: he's laying
0: himself
2: feet first.
0: Yeah, he is now because they spun him around.
2: No,
0: I want to see the replay.
2: Yeah.
0: Here he goes down into it. Yeah, not a feet first slide, more of a knee slide. It didn't look like targeting on the replay to...
7: So the best part about this clip...
9: the guy in the side.
7: The best part about this clip is whoever is his color commentator is looking at the camera going, yes, this is definitely a targeted hit. I don't know what the hell this guy is talking about.
9: Like, but the guy in the background's like, oh, this is not targeting.
7: The stats guy,
9: like,
7: or whatever.
9: He's like throwing his hands up in the air. What was the question?
16: Is this professional?
9: No.
7: I mean, it's homerism broadcasting, which happens all the time, but when we're talking about a very, very scary hit on a quarterback, or any player for that matter, debating immediately while the dude is still laying on the ground getting medical treatment about whether or not it's his fault is, hey, time and place, gang.
9: It's a wine fest. Like, Cry Me a River, University of Spoiled Children. Like, all he's doing is making the situation work. Like, just calm for a second. Like, let them decide what it is, and they're the officials. Like, they're the officials for a reason. I'm sorry, that was a hard hit, and we could debate all day until we're blue in the face, but a guy is, like you said, down on the field. He had to be carted off the field, taken to the hospital. So I just think, like, the whole thing with the broadcast, it just made them look... I get it's one thing to be a homer, but this was, like, at the highest level.
7: Also, shout out to dude. I don't know his name. If he's a legend, I apologize. But he's broadcasting wearing a USC Trojans colored Hawaiian shirt. So shout out to you for dressing for the occasion, my friend.
16: Yeah, I feel like this happens a lot, like, in certain broadcasts. There's a lot of homerism, and I think that it is disrespectful, especially if the guy got hurt. I think that that makes it different, if someone got hurt.
7: 1,000%.
16: Yeah, you can't be, like, super emphatic about a call when you're supposed to be, like, saying what's going on the field.
9: Yeah.
16: And what's going on the field is someone is actively hurt.
7: He did something wrong. That's why he's getting taken off the field, because he got his helmet blown up. It's his fault. Like, what are we doing?
16: Yeah, I think it's different if the guy wasn't hurt.
9: Well, and his player was... Their player was celebrating. Yeah, like, that was the whole thing.
7: That part, too. Yeah.
16: That's crazy.
9: Yeah, he was celebrating.
7: He got
9: suspended
7: for a game, but yeah, he was celebrating afterwards. He issued an apology. USC issued an apology. It's a whole story.
16: The Aces visited the Fever last night in the WNBA playoffs, and Asia Wilson confronted a fan in his seat after he stood up and vocalized that a foul should have been called on her. Do you think that Wilson was out of line?
7: I do. We don't know what he said. Like, that's the thing, is whenever there are incidents like this, we don't know, because the player is typically mic'd up sometimes, but the fan is not mic'd up. No idea what he said, but if you see the video, and there's an angle of kind of the baseline angle where you see, because on the TV broadcast, you just see her going after a guy who's sitting down. But what the other angle shows is that he was standing up in, like, the second or third row, and there's a gap between where he's sitting and, like, where the basket is, so you have access to the court, and also so players don't run into a wall if they're on a fast break. and he takes a couple steps towards her, pointing at her and saying something. Don't know what he said. She obviously took exception to not just what he said, but the pointing and coming towards her. Her going into the crowd, though, makes it really, really bad. Yeah. I'm sure the WNBA, that's what
9: she got ejected.
7: Right. And that's what the WNBA will ultimately come after her for is, hey, you could have made this situation worse by even if you felt justified in doing that. But yeah. There's also security in place to where we see those clips all the time of like Russell Westbrook would point out fans and stuff like that. And people would clown Russ for it. But he's doing what he's supposed to be doing. Security, take care of that person so I don't have to and I don't get in trouble for it. That's what they're there to do.
9: Yeah.
7: It's also a heat of the moment, high intensity playoff game that was really fun, by the way. It's a really good game. Yeah. Caitlin Clark was balling out in that game as well. But in general, yes, as soon as you take it into the crowd, the player has to take responsibility and should not have done it.
9: Yeah, so obviously Asia Wilson, and you can have your thoughts on Asia individually.
7: She's awesome.
9: But she's done great things.
7: She's
9: for the
7: amazing.
9: Game. So there's nothing to take away from that. She's actually not really known for doing this type of
7: not
9: stuff.
7: At all.
9: And so I think people at first were like, she must have heard something or felt threatened. I think she was just like in an emotional state of yes. like playing the game, but it does not excuse the fact that she went into the crowd and kind of, you know, went to that guy specifically.
7: Yeah.
9: I don't agree with that. He was not removed because the witnesses around him said there was nothing that was derogatory or anything that was said.
7: Yeah.
9: So it was just a heat of the moment. I'm not going to sit here and like say she wasn't right. She wasn't right in what she did, but

0: questions about it. I genuinely don't. Like, she got ejected. She's probably going to get fined, I would imagine, because she took it into the crowd. Like, that is the big problem. You took it into the crowd, which made it a safety issue for you, a safety issue for the WNBA, safety issue for the fan. Also, shout out the fan's wife or whoever the woman was with him that pulled him back into his seat when she started coming towards him. That was pretty funny. But in general, like, this is a nothing burger. Ultimately, nothing happened. Heat of the moment. She should be back for the next game, and everything will be fine. It's not worth everybody blowing it up the way that they're blowing it
1: up. Yeah, I thought she would maybe have some time to calm down in the presser and kind of been a little bit more like, yeah, I shouldn't have gone in there. I think maybe that would have been better for her to kind of say, hey, it was a heat of a moment. But again, I'm not a player. I'm not in that moment. I don't know how I would react, but I probably wouldn't go into the crowd.
0: This has happened many times in sports. It's happened many times in basketball with how close the fans are, whether it's a courtside fan or a fan a few rows in. Like, this happens at least once or twice, if not more, every NBA season. In fact, if you go to a Kings game and you're fortunate enough to sit that close to the court, you'll find cards on every single seat that talks about the NBA code of conduct and what you can and can't do and what you can and can't say. I'd imagine the WNBA has the exact same thing. So this is not something specific to Asia. She shouldn't have gone in the crowd. Nothing happened. It's fine.
1: Yeah.
0: Let's move on to game two. That's all I'm talking about.
1: See some good basketball.
0: Oh, and the basketball was really good. Caitlin Clark was a beast last night. She hit a big three, and she turned towards the broadcast team and cussed right at him. I was like, hell, it was dope.
1: Sure.
0: It was such a cool moment. We'll take the break. When we come back, it's lunch break time. We're getting updates from day two of Sacramento Kings training camp. At 1 o'clock, we'll really dive into all the sound from day two, all the sights and everything that we get. But next, Bleacher Report listed their five best and worst NBA contracts. A Sacramento King made the list. Which King, though? We'll talk about that. And we'll talk about the Kings veterans, primarily Domantas Sabonis and Zach LaVine, as a whole, in a positive light, because I think that's what they deserve. 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
5: 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He had a dominant game, catching 10 passes for 116 yards and a touchdown. Wide receiver Jack Besh, however, suffered a broken forearm in Sunday's game. 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
3: Been a really interesting week for adults crashing out on the internet here in Sacramento. I'll just say that. Have fun over there in the comment section chat. But as we hopefully will get back to actual sports talk and not whatever's happening over there, we are getting glimpses into day two of training camp, and media is posting videos of team defensive rotation drills.
13: Ooh.
3: Five coaches working the ball around the horn, around the court, in their five different positions on the perimeter, and the team is rotating, dealing with cuts, communicating. It is nice. Everybody is, it is a team defensive drill. Everybody defending on a string, communicating, aggressively closing out. It's an energetic way to for everybody to get on the same page defensively. It's
13: nice.
3: Fun. It's a fun watch. Kevin John from ABC 10 just pointed it or posted it. Excuse me. I just retweeted it. It's the energy is pretty awesome. We'll talk more about what we are seeing and hearing out of day two of Sacramento Kings training camp coming up at 1 o'clock. Check out Brendan Nunez, Frankie Cardicelli, Chris Watkins, our Sacktown Sports digital crew, who is there feet on the ground in the Kings practice facility for all the information about what is happening there. Bleacher Report ranked their five best and worst contracts in the NBA this season. We'll start with the five best. Just for fun, we'll jump through all four. Are these the worst? Please hold. They have these. So here are the worst. Sorry. Let's get to the best five first, just for fun. Best number one contract is LeBron James. Oh, that's it. They don't have 2, 3, 4, and 5. Bleacher Report, figure your articles out. Fine, we'll just do the worst then. We'll all be negative. How about that? The worst five contracts in the NBA from Bleacher Report. Number five.
13: And wait, this is like of all time?
3: No, just in the NBA, currently.
13: Oh, currently.
3: The worst
13: okay,
3: five contracts in the NBA currently. Number five, Joel Embiid and his $57.9 million salary for next season with the Philadelphia 76ers. Number four, Jordan Poole with his $34 million salary with the New Orleans Pelicans. Number three, Anthony Davis with his $58.5 million salary with the Washington Wizards. Number two,
13: Oh, gosh.
3: Zach LaVine.
13: Oh, there it is.
3: With his $48.9 million contract. This is what Bleacher Report writes. He's taking up 29.7% of the cap.
13: Okay.
3: Zach LaVine's massive five-year, $215 million contract with the Chicago Bulls is finally coming to an end. At $48.9 million player option was an all too easy decision for LaVine, who's now 5 years removed from his last All-Star season. This version of LaVine, once one of the game's greatest athletes, is far more flawed. The 31-year-old no longer has the same bounce. He said as much, actually. Really funny moment. If you haven't seen or heard Zach LaVine's interview with Carmichael, Dave, and Jason Ross, I thought it was a really, really good interview. You got to see a lot of Zach LaVine's personality. They were asked about him dunking. He goes, listen, I can still throw it down if I have to, but if I can take a pull-up jumper or a step-back three instead, I'm going to choose to do that. I was like, respect, Zach. I get that. Zach LaVine no longer has the same bounce, has played 39 games or fewer in two of the past three seasons, and remains a non-factor on defense. His stat line of 19.2 points, 2.8 rebounds, and 2.3 assists on 39% shooting from three will earn LaVine another NBA contract somewhere as a three-point shooting specialist off the bench. That's a big assumption. Although at a significant discount, LaVine will make more money than players like Shai Gilgeous-Alexander, Anthony Edwards, Tyrese Halliburton, and Kevin Durant this season while making a fraction of the impact. A swing rating of minus 4.4 last season ranked in the 31st percentile per cleaning the glass, making it a forgettable year that ended with hand surgery for Zach LaVine. So this is not looking at the contract in terms of longevity like Sports Illustrated did, because I think it was Sports Illustrated that we reacted to saying Keegan Murray's contract was one of the worst in the league. And a lot of that had to do with the fact that this is year one of a five-year deal that Keegan is starting. It's not that the money is bad so much as it's a five-year commitment for a player that still has question marks about him. For this, it's look at the amount of money Zach LaVine is making this season for the amount of production that he gives you. I will say, Kayla, I understand Bleacher Report's overall point. I think Zach LaVine, what Zach LaVine is going to do for the Sacramento Kings this year in the grand scheme of things is not going to be worth $49 million. But in general, because it's an expiring contract, compared to looking at Zach LaVine's contract even last year, it's a night and day difference to me. Whatever Zach LaVine goes out there and does, how much he's getting paid has literally zero to do with it, in my opinion. Mm-hmm. I know some people are going to use that in a negative way against him, or if he does something good, he's supposed to be doing that. He's a $49 million player, blah, blah, blah. At this point, the money doesn't matter. It's how he plays that helps the Kings while he's here and helps himself for his next deal. That's all that matters.
13: And that's why I have to, at this point, just give him the benefit of the doubt that he is going to play his best basketball, at least for this season, to earn that different contract or be able to increase his value. The money doesn't, it is what it is at this point, right? You can't fix that. That's old news.
3: It's quite literally his decision alone.
13: Right. But it's what can you do for this team this year and yourself? And that's what I think I have to see. And I obviously want to see, because if he is at his best, I do think the Kings can be a better basketball team along with Domantas Sabonis, you know, and all of these guys kind of getting on the same page. The other part is staying healthy. Obviously, we need him to stay healthy. The biggest thing for Zach is like, we've talked about his not having that success, you know, in being a winning guy in the postseason, all that stuff. He's also had those issues with ups and downs throughout a season.
3: Sure.
13: The consistency has always kind of been like this, like a little bit of a roller coaster.
3: Absolutely.
13: So that's like the big thing this year. Like, you need to find the success, but it needs to be more linear, right?
3: And it's the winning impact conversation.
13: Exactly.
3: How much will what you do impact winning?
13: Winning part of it.
3: And that's been a career issue, not a Kings issue.
13: Exactly. So I'm giving him that. I've been tough on him. Like, when I first got here and knowing that, you know, you saw those games to start the season where he was producing and then it just kind of went down and then it got hurt. He got hurt. And then we didn't even know, what the future would be for him. Mm-hmm. But he's been open with Scott Perry. Scott Perry's been open with him. They're on the same page. I think he wants to be a good teammate. And so I'm going to give him a chance to go out there and do that. But the money at this point, it is what it is.
3: So this is the conclusion that I came to with Zach LaVine. I'm going to bring Domantas Sabonis into the fold a little bit with it too in a second, but I want to primarily focus on Zach LaVine. I'm not telling fans how to fan. You can be mad or frustrated at whoever you want to be. Just make sure you do it responsibly and respectfully, and you're not being abusive in any kind of way, but people are going to do what they do, especially on the internet. And I love what Zach Levine said in his interview. He says, it doesn't really matter to me because those same people that would say those things would ask me for a picture if they saw me in person. Like, that's kind of the reality of the situation. But if you break it down to its core, your frustrations with Zach Levine, you can have frustrations with elements of his game. I'm certainly going to be frustrated at times if the shot selection is bad or if the Kings are focusing too much on him when there's other players they could be focusing on. Like, I'm not saying I'm never going to be frustrated at Zach Levine by any means, but just understand the reason for your anger and where it should be directed. Like, that's what I'm focusing on this year. You can't be mad at Scott Perry at all for Zach Levine's situation. Yeah. Scott had nothing to do with it. He inherited it. Mm. So the GM's out of it. Mm. Like, he did not give Zach Levine this contract. He did not trade for Zach Levine. GM's out of it. You can't really be mad at Zach Levine.
13: Yeah.
3: Zach signed an offer that the Chicago Bulls were willing to give him. Zach said, thank you very much. Now, has he played up to that contract? No. So you can be critical of he's not worth that money based off of his play. That's completely fine. But you can't be mad at him for doing what was best for him because a team was willing to offer it to him.
13: Yeah.
3: And you can't be mad at him. Like, this is the part that I struggled with. I obviously am a big fan of De'Aaron Fox. From the minute that Mike Brown was fired and how the Kings handled his firing and how the Kings handled the trade of De'Aaron Fox, I have eviscerated this organization for that, and rightfully so, because this organization completely and utterly destroyed everything that they had built with the Bean team, especially in that like 4-month stretch. You fired Mike Brown. You never should have done it ever. And then you allowed De'Aaron Fox to take the fall. And then you allowed your lame duck general manager, who actually didn't even handle it overall, you allowed your owner to essentially trade De'Aaron, your franchise player, for a player that he's always wanted, ignoring the fact that Zach Levine's contract had no value around the league except for Sacramento because the Kings liked Levine enough to be willing to take it on. So where do you direct your anger? I'm not saying you have to do this because it doesn't do any good, but if you want to be mad at somebody for Zach Levine being here in this situation, be mad at ownership. Be mad at Vivek Ranadive. That's the reason why Zach Levine is here. It's not Zach's fault the Kings traded for him. It's not Zach's fault that the Bean team ended with him being traded to Sacramento and De'Aaron Fox being traded to San Antonio. That's not on Zach. And I think it's easy. I'm speaking to myself here too. I think it's easy to lump that all in together. Mm. Zach Levine's arrival to Sacramento symbolized the end of the best era of Kings basketball we've had in almost 20 years or around 20 years.
13: Yeah.
3: But it's not because of him. Yeah. He didn't kick in the door and go, get Fox out of here. This is my team now. He's never done that and never would do that.
13: Right. And it's still, though, I get it, though, because people do want to see their team win. And they're sick of, you know, having a team that is at the bottom of the league, right? Mm-hmm. And a team that is the butt of all jokes. And every single player has to play their best basketball for this team to be successful, mm-hmm. right? And part of that's coaching, too, and it's a whole thing. But what I'm saying is just Zach needs to also just continue to try to do his part.
3: Yeah.
13: And that is being the best player he can be while he's here. Mm-hmm. Unfortunately, you know, again, we didn't get to see that last year, partly because of injuries and there was some inconsistent play last year. But again, it's a new year. I'm willing to look at it as that mm-hmm. and knowing that he's trying to get a spot somewhere else. And mm-hmm. I want him to play well because I want the Kings to play well.
3: The reality is both Zach Levine and Domantas Sabonis can really help the Kings. And the Kings can really help them.
13: Yeah.
3: And that's what I'm trying to focus on. Is that a glass half full optimistic way of looking at it? Sure, maybe. But I don't know about y'all. I'm sick and tired of being pessimistic and angry all the time. It's been terrible. It hasn't been fun. Mm-hmm. Like, has anybody had fun the last couple of years? Anybody? Bueller? Has anybody had fun since that December afternoon when Mike Brown was fired?
13: I sure had fun last year, my first year, I'll tell you that much.
3: With the exception of that one win streak that Doug Christie had them go on, it hasn't been fun really at all, with the exception of fun moments of, hey, Dylan Cargwell did the Spider-Man thing. And
2: barked at Draymond.
3: Yeah, barked at Draymond. Like, there have been fun moments, but in general, it's not been fun. It's been all too familiar frustration for Kings fans. I'm not saying that Zach Levine and Domantas Sabonis are going to be perfect for the Kings and they're going to be a playoff team or anything like that. No, I expect the Sacramento Kings are not going to be very good. But I expect what the Sacramento Kings need out of those two, they can provide. And a good example, like what I wanted to illustrate, and I'm curious your thoughts on this, Kayla. The Kings had what I call like the core four vets last year.
13: Yeah.
3: Two of them, surefire Hall of Famers. Another one has a chance of being a Hall of Famer.
13: Right.
3: DeMar DeRozan, Russell Westbrook, Zach LaVine, Domantas Sabonis. Two of them were really highly paid. Those are the two that are still here. One of them was middle of the road paid in DeMar DeRozan. One of them was on a league minimum deal. So money didn't really come into the conversation at all with Russell Westbrook. Out of the four, I would say, well, Russ played the most, of course. And two, Russ was, well, DeMar played a lot too. But Russ was probably the most popular. And,
13: yeah.
3: and the one that helped us get through last season the most, considering mm-hmm. everything that the Kings went through. But truthfully, if it were like schoolyard pick 'em, and it's like, which of those four, I have to pick two out of those four that I think help me with where I'm at as an organization the most right now. I truly believe it's the two guys that are still here.
13: Yeah.
3: I think Zach LaVine's scoring is desperately needed on the Kings. I think Zach LaVine's scoring should hopefully take some off of Darius Acuff Jr.'s plate as a scorer. Plus, I think Darius Acuff Jr. will benefit from being a facilitator for Zach LaVine for a little while.
13: Yeah.
3: And Domantas Sabonis, we've talked at length about how important it is to play through Sabonis and the big man center relationship. So I don't need to go into that again. I think those two can accomplish their individual goals while helping the Kings and Darius Acuff Jr. and the future of the Sacramento Kings out significantly this year.
13: Well, that's why I don't think there was as much like pushback with either camp in terms of like kind of accepting the role of what they are.
3: Sure.
13: Because I think they know this gives them an opportunity to play some good basketball, showcase themselves a little bit, playing with some new guys. Like they're playing with a rookie in Darius Acuff Jr., but very talented. And I look to see continue to improve throughout the season when he plays with these guys.
3: Yep.
13: Also, you know, there's just, this is different from last year's roster. Like, I don't know how to explain, but we were already talking about going into the season that this was a little bit of a conundrum.
3: Of course.
13: There was too much of like one thing, the vets, like it looked really sexy in terms of names on paper. But when you put that out on the court, what the hell was that?
3: Yeah, you had too many guys that are 6'5", 6'6",
13: right.
3: that all want the basketball at the
13: right.
3: same time.
13: It just was not going to work.
3: It wasn't cohesive. It was not cohesive.
13: And then you had the injury. So, of course, the injuries came into play.
3: Sure,
13: so I think for them also, Matt, as much as it's frustrating because you know in the future you're going to have to end up somewhere else, right?
3: Mm-hmm.
13: But in the moment, you're kind of looking at this team and saying, oh, cool. There's some new parts here. Oh, yeah, DeAndre Hunter is also over here.
3: Mm-hmm.
13: Let's see what Ben Simmons can do. Like, there's the young Acuff. So there are some new pieces that Zach and Domantas Sabonis get to play with that should kind of get them a little bit excited too.
3: Right now, I think it's fair to say the Sacramento Kings are less talented than they were last year.
13: Mm-hmm.
3: But they're far more cohesive.
13: Yeah.
3: And that less talented claim might not last long because Darius Acuff Jr. could come in and go, get out of my way.
13: Exactly.
3: And watch what I can do. And we'll see what these guys, the second year players,
13: and again,
3: how they,
13: Keegan, I always, it's just like,
3: just Keegan being healthy, yes. and getting back to what Keegan's capable of being. Like, I do think there is the potential for things to just not look so disjointed.
13: Yeah, that's
3: like,
13: what it is.
3: It's such an eye test thing. And the analytics and the numbers backed it up too with how inefficient the Kings were across the board on both ends of the floor. Like, they weren't good offensively either. They were terrible offensively last year too.
13: Not fun to watch.
3: But it, like, we all watched Kings basketball that was clunky, that was disconnected.
13: Mm-hmm. No
3: that,
13: flow.
3: Hey, Russ hit a three and hit his forehead with three fingers. Hey, that was a fun moment, but he scored at the end of a possession where there were two passes because there's no flow because half the starters are hurt. And you have a second year or a first year player, a rookie in Maxime Raynaud that was the 42nd overall pick who's now playing 30 minutes a night. And credit to Max, he made the absolute most out of that. Dylan Cardwell played his way from an undrafted rookie.
13: I mean, those are the parts that I enjoyed is seeing their growth.
3: Exactly.
13: It really was.
3: But everything was clunky. It was disjointed. It did not flow until some guy sat down and Russ took control of the offense, and the Kings kind of played a pick and roll style with Max, mm-hmm. and that's where they started to get a little, at least, more consistent.
13: Yeah. We saw DeMar kind of toss around the ball a little more, right? Like, I think he had some more assists towards the end of the year, but that was the end of the year.
2: His usage rate went down a lot at the end of the year.
3: Yes.
2: He stopped having the ball in his hands.
13: Yeah.
2: And was a big part of it.
3: He looked to facilitate more, to his mm-hmm. credit. I think he very much bought into what the Kings were asking
13: for. But that
3: from.
13: Took all the year to get to that point.
3: I'm just saying, like, without a doubt, and rightfully so, Domantas Sabonis and Zach LaVine are going to be looked at as guys that are, between the two of them, eating up half of the Kings cap space. guys that between the two of them are making almost $100 million this season. Like, there's no question. There's no question that they need to perform because of the amount of money that's tied to them. Like, that's not, I'm not saying ignore and pretend that they're on league minimum deals. That's not at all what I'm saying. I'm just saying the capability of those two to actually naturally benefit the Kings by being themselves. Mm-hmm. That's what I'm getting at. The Kings had a lot of personality, a lot of ego, a lot of well-established veteran talent on their roster last year, to which a first-year head coach in Doug Christie asking them to be anything different than what they are is a big ask. Like, it doesn't make sense to ask that.
13: Nothing made sense with that last year.
3: So this year, I don't think you have to ask Zach LaVine to be anything different than what he is. Go out there and score the ball and just give a damn defensively. Just try defensively, and hopefully that's enough. Domantas Sabonis, we're going to play through you offensively. And defensively, just be the force that you are and play hard and put up those numbers that we expect of you while helping Darius Acuff Jr. Those are not big asks. And I think Sabonis and LaVine both recognize that they still have a tremendous amount of opportunity here to play their brand of basketball that still helps the Kings with where they're at. And they are in charge of their own destinies in terms of, if I play well, my value goes up, I get out of here sooner.
13: Yeah. And we've said this, you know, the last couple of days when we've been talking about, you know, media day and the start of training camp and, you know, Darius Acuff and what he's kind of said about Domantas Sabonis and how they've worked together just a little bit, you know, down in L.A. Mm-hmm. But now they're getting to do this training camp together. And the other point that I, you know, wanted to bring up was, and I think I brought it up this week sometime, was, again, that for Darius, I don't think it's a bad thing having these two guys here this year. Mm-hmm. I think it's a good thing to, you know, learn some different things, learn to play through guys like them. And like you said, it can help him a little bit with Zach LaVine taking away a bit of that attention.
3: Yep.
13: So I think there's benefits to the rookie of this team that is going to be highly, you know, looked at and under a microscope.
3: Absolutely. I think there's especially benefits to start, but at the same time, we should see a natural passing of the torch as this season goes on.
13: Yep.
3: From October to November, November to December, December to January, January to February, so on and so forth. Acuff's usage, his opportunity, his priority should continue to go up, whether or not Zach LaVine and Domantas Sabonis are moved.
13: Yeah.
3: I think that's just a natural progression.
13: You need that.
3: But October, right out the gate, is it going to be the Zach LaVine and Domantas Sabonis show? Maybe.
13: Probably.
3: But that doesn't mean the Zach LaVine and Domantas Sabonis show doesn't mean that everybody else are the trees in the background of the school play. People are still involved. I don't think there's going to be a scenario where Zach LaVine
13: hate on the trees, people.
3: Yeah, shout out the trees, people. Shout out the extras. I don't think Zach LaVine's coming in and playing or taking 25 shots a game and telling Acuff, stand in the corner.
13: No.
3: Like, that's not happening.
13: No.
3: But the Zach LaVine, Domantas Sabonis show, what I mean by that is I think they are going to be the focal point offensively to start the season. And that might be a good thing for Darius. That doesn't mean Darius isn't shooting. It's just hopefully he's prioritizing the quality of shot over the quantity of shot to start his career.
13: Makes sense.
3: It's your boy. Your boy's on the line.
13: Dwayne!
3: What up, Dwayne?
4: Hey, yo, what's up, homies?
13: What's up, Dwayne?
4: Oh, man, I'm confused about the Kings, man. You think it was clunky last year. It's still looking clunky, bro, especially when Acuff starts throwing up all them bricks and the other point guard is just putting up mad stats every night, bro, because that's how it's going to start. You got Zach LaVine that's going to get his shots, and I'm cool with that. Zachy's a man, bro. He's a made man in the league. Zachy's a made story, bro. L.A. legend, bro. I've seen that dude play in L.A. on the playgrounds, bro, and it's something else. I think he's a true scorer, so I think LaVine taking shots is okay. Where it's going to hurt is Keegan. Keegan's not going to get his shots again, bro. Mm. He's just not going to get the shots that he needs. You need to trade Keegan, bro. That's what I'm really waiting on, is a trade to balance this roster.
3: Dwayne, appreciate the call. I disagree with the trade Keegan part, but I do think he brings up a fair point. I think it's a very fair point of, like, you have to be very careful that you don't naturally ice out Keegan Murray early because you're trying to make sure your other guys eat. You have to be careful of it. You have to be aware of it. You have to be cognizant of it. I disagree that, well, I genuinely do not think that we're going to get Darius Acuff out there chucking up a bunch of bricks to start the season. I don't think that's going to happen. I think the Kings, again, are going to prioritize the quality of
13: Darius
3: the shot.
13: Darius has to prove himself to Dwayne, because Dwayne has not been,
3: oh, for sure,
13: been on a, you know,
3: for sure,
13: your own.
3: But if the Kings are doing what I think they should be doing, if the Kings are handling things the right way, Acuff's life should be a whole hell of a lot easier than it was both at Arkansas and, well, easier, I should say, in the flow of the offense. He's going to face harder defenses than he ever faced in Arkansas.
13: Things are going to be faster, all that.
3: But it should be simpler simply because he's playing with Sabonis and then the amount of attention that LaVine's going
13: to
3: have.
13: So I should have asked this to Dwayne too real quick, but it's like, what do people truly, because, you know, there's people who do not like Keegan Murray. They're not convinced that he's going to be that guy that they need him to be. It's like, what would be the one thing you'd need him to do to feel better, to be like, we don't need to trade him?
3: I know the answer to the question for me.
13: It'd be the three.
3: It's just three-point shooting.
13: Yeah.
3: If you shoot 38, 39% from three-point range again on a decent volume, but also are in the flow of the offense, no one's going to say a damn thing about how much money Keegan Murray's making. No one. That's it. Get your three-point shooting right and average 14 points a game. I think everyone's going to be just fine with that, considering what he also provides on the defensive end. But will he be able to do that? We've been waiting.
13: We've been waiting. That's for sure.
3: We've been waiting to see.
13: Got to be healthy.
3: We'll take the break when we come back. TC, I see you. Of course, TC responds after Dwayne. It's like yin and yang, the pessimism and the positivity. We'll get to TC when we come back. And then before Kayla's 2-minute drill, I want to talk about an unfair advantage that the NFL needs to fix. And it should be called the Patrick Mahomes rule.
13: Oh, gosh.
3: It's Matt and Kayla on Sacktown Sports.
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13: Coming up at 1 o'clock, we will give you all the latest from day 2 of Sacramento Kings training camp, including Apparently, the media spoke with Malik Monk today. So we'll hear from Malik Monk along with head coach Doug Christie and one other player to be named very, very soon. We also have a little bit of an update on the Jalen Duren situation. According to Sam Amick and Hunter Patterson, apparently the Pistons have removed the wait clause from Jalen Duren's five-year, $200 million contract offer. Will that be enough? I doubt it.
14: So reactive.
13: But and they're budging a little bit more, so we'll see.
14: With one day to go, they're removing the wait clause.
13: Yeah, the deadline is tomorrow. Hilarious. So we'll ultimately see what Jalen Duren decides to do. Before we get into what I think should be called the new Patrick Mahomes rule in the NFL, let's get to TC. What up, TC?
15: Man, Matt, Kayla, what's up?
14: Hey, TC.
15: Hey, I love all the news coming out, but you know what I love more? I love Scott Perry. Dwayne, shout out to Dwayne, the homie. Keegan going to get his shots, bro. That's the least of my worries, right? The ball's going to have to spread around, period. So the only person that's probably going to get a gang of shots is Acuff. That's really the only one I'm worried about. Feel yourself or run the team. You are the leader, bro. Check it out. Scott Perry. I keep talking about Scott Perry, but it's the little things, Kayla and Matt, that matters. Like him mending relationships with C-Webb, having C-Webb back in the building. Not saying that bro was never around, but Webb is like kind of the only one, him and Mitch, that really don't be coming around like that. I get it. They grudge against the organ. I get it. I get all that. But for Scott Perry to continue to build these relationships, bring in old players, new players, or whether you're playing now, he's building that, bro, and he's building something sustainable here in Sacramento, and that matters. I'm telling everybody right now, it sounds crazy and stupid, but it's going to matter at the end of all this, and Scott knows what the hell he's doing, Matt and Kayla. That's all I got. Pay attention to this dude. He's working
13: TC,
15: in a serious way.
13: Appreciate Thanks, you, my TC. Friend. Looking forward to your optimism throughout the season, no matter what happens, my man. I'm the biggest Scott Perry cheerleader there is, and I want to be right there with him because I believe in Scott Perry as well and what he's doing. There is an unfair advantage that the NFL needs to fix. They're aware of it. We are not the first show to talk about it. In fact, this is a conversation that's picked up steam a lot fairly recently.
14: Mm-hmm.
13: NFL defensive players, football defensive players already have one of the most difficult jobs on the planet. And there's so many rules in place that make their lives difficult. And you got to protect the quarterback and protect this and protect that. And I'm aware that this is coming at the time where we're fresh off of that horrendous hit on Dante Moore in Oregon and how wrong USC was and how they handled that situation. It was a dangerous play. He was giving himself up, but it's a split-second decision. Like, I'm sympathetic towards defensive players, but that play was a different kind of level. But that's not what I'm talking about here. When a quarterback is giving themselves up when they're running out of bounds.
14: Okay.
13: A player is expected to completely pull up, do not make contact with them, do not push them. Mm-hmm. It is an automatic flag.
14: Yeah.
13: Automatic personal foul. Happens a lot.
14: Yeah.
13: But some quarterbacks, and Patrick Mahomes is a master of this, are taking advantage of that in an unfair way. There are multiple clips. There's a clip that I saw this morning of him doing it against the 49ers, where Mahomes is running towards the sideline, pulls up like he's going to trot out of bounds. So what does the defender do? I'm not going full head of steam anymore. I'm going to stop myself or I'm going to slow up. And then Mahomes will quickly turn the corner and sidestep and get a few more yards. Or in the case of the clip against the Niners, he gets another 20, 25 yards on the play because the defenders stopped because they don't want to touch the golden boy as he's going out of bounds and get the penalty. And then he turns it upfield and gets a few more yards.
14: Okay.
13: I think this is something the NFL absolutely needs to address. It's a very difficult rule to implement and uphold because it's very judgment-based on the officials, but a lot of NFL penalties like pass interference are that way already. If a quarterback is clearly exiting the field or is going towards the sideline, at that point, if they were to turn upfield to try and get more out of it, I think that should be a penalty. I think that should be taken away, or else you have to allow linebackers, cornerbacks, defenders to come full head of steam at them so they don't allow for that stuff to happen.
14: You know, though, this is a league that protects quarterbacks.
13: Of course.
14: Like, every type of new rule or anything that they incorporate in this game, it is solely to protect the quarterback. And so I don't totally disagree with you here. I think that Now, there's not a ton of those quarterbacks that can even do that type of thing. There are a few that sure. can. Absolutely. Patrick is one of them. But, like, the league would never do it. I just feel like they're not going to ever, like, give.
13: Why? I don't think it's that hard to implement. And I think it arguably, I think it protects quarterbacks more. If you remove the doubt of defenders that I don't have to worry about him still turning up field, he's giving himself up. So now I know I can pull up without fear. Wouldn't that protect the quarterback more? Wouldn't that remove the players that are like, well, it's 50-50. I don't know if he's going to turn up field, so I'm just going to hit him. I'm going to do like, would that not protect quarterbacks more? I'm trying not to be like naive to the situation because I agree. They're going to always prioritize the quarterback. But this, in my mind, makes it fair for defenders while continuing to protect the quarterback. Yeah. If you remove doubt from the defenders, there's less chance that they'll just go, screw it, I'm hitting him.
14: And it's just so hard, like, with some of these rules in general, though, because I don't think people realize, like, how fast these plays happen and the speed at with some of, like, at how the speed is with some of these defenders coming, you know, at quarterbacks or running backs running at a certain speed. Like, it just so it happens so quick. It's so hard to know, like, was that a purposeful hit or was that, like, they couldn't stop, right? So it's like the more rules, though, you put out there, it's just, I don't know. It's a difficult thing for me to take a side on. Because it's just, the game is just, is happening so quick.
13: So if you think, I agree. Like, you know, it's a bang, bang thing. Yeah. Do you think Patrick Mahomes taking advantage of that is fair?
14: No, I mean.
13: That's not athleticism. No, that's, I recognize that you can't touch me, so I'm going to get more out of it.
14: I mean, I guess not all quarterbacks can take advantage of that either. Because, like, you have to be that
13: even
14: savvy
13: more reason
14: and athletic.
13: To do it.
14: Yeah.
13: Even more reason to have the rule. Because now, like, I mean, athletic quarterbacks already have a tremendous advantage. Yeah. But if you're tricky enough to be able to trick the defense who is afraid of hurting you.
14: Sure.
13: I'm just saying.
14: It's kind of like we're giving you an upper hand.
13: Yes.
14: And now the defender is pretty much getting screwed out of
13: it. You get to get tricky. The defender doesn't get to get tricky.
14: Right.
13: Because if the defender goes anywhere near you, you're stepping out and you're taking the hit and you're getting 15 yards.
14: Yeah.
13: It's a lose-lose situation.
14: It's an interesting. What made you? My curiosity is what made you think of this.
13: A lot of people are discussing it. So I saw.
14: Okay. I didn't know if there was like a certain clip from this weekend.
13: Not necessarily. Okay. No, just a lot of people have been discussing because I think people are sympathetic towards, and like we're seeing it weekly. The amount of flags being thrown for people getting hit while going out of bounds and giving themselves up.
14: Sure.
13: And it's the. I think people are putting themselves in the mindset of the defender. What is the defender supposed to do? It's one thing if dude's out of bounds and then I leave my feet. But that's not what's happening here.
14: Yeah.
13: It's not people are diving out of bounds to stop people. It's I'm running full speed. You're running full speed. We're meeting at the sideline. As soon as I meet you and you're touched out of bounds, now it's my fault. And I think people are getting a little more sympathetic to defenders.
14: Defenders also, you know, they play the game different. Right.
13: Sure.
14: I mean, the defenders have one job. It's stop whatever is in front of me.
13: Sure.
14: At all costs.
13: Sure.
14: And I think a lot of defenders' mindset is, they're never going to intentionally want to hurt a player. Absolutely not.
13: Mm-hmm.
14: But it's like they also want to do whatever they can to make the play. Because we talk about all the time when, and this is more on the side of you, but we talk about all the time how missed tackles and you didn't go full out and all this stuff. But then when they do go full out, like, and there is a penalty that happens, it's like, they're in trouble or they're the ones at fault or we're talking about, oh, how dare them?
13: Yeah.
14: It's just that the two sides are played so differently.
13: Of course. And it's just, I understand why there are as many penalties as there are to protect quarterbacks. This is not the only problem that the NFL has to deal with. And every time you fix one problem, another three come out.
14: I know, right?
13: You addressed what roughing the passer was. Then there was that big hit, funny enough, against the Chiefs. The Dolphins planting. It was the Dolphins, right? They played the Chiefs this past Sunday, and they planted Patrick Mahomes in the end zone. And I'm pretty sure the Dolphins player, if I'm remembering the play correctly, the Dolphins player hit Mahomes and then put his arms out. Like, I'm not trying to drive him into the ground. I'm just 300 pounds. And I hit him. I did my job. Now I'm going to make sure I don't hurt him. And it was still a penalty. Like, there's so much in place to rightfully protect the stars and the franchise players. I think that's good.
14: Right.
13: But you have to make it fair for a defender.
14: Yeah.
13: That's like, you're putting me in situations where I either take the penalty and potentially a fine and hurt somebody, or I do what I'm supposed to do. I pull up and my team gets penalized for it because the quarterback goes, whoop, see ya.
14: It's almost like you know coming in as a defender, like, okay, who's the quarterback? Yeah. And if it's a quarterback of relevance,
13: no touchy,
14: then you have to know, like, your game plan might have to change a little in terms of how, you know, you execute something, yeah. Which is, I don't like that.
13: Just pick him up, cradle him, and lower him softly to the ground. Just,
14: right?
13: Here you go, Patrick. Night.
14: Yeah.
13: Go to sleep.
14: Here's a blanket.
13: But if it's Kirk Cousins, bam!
14: Right.
13: Kill him!
14: Uh-huh. I think even if it's Brock Purdy, I think he's getting a little bit more of that love.
13: Yeah.
14: But, you know, he's still not at that level in terms of the refs wanting to be like...
13: Brock Purdy's barely getting hit.
14: Oh, yeah. So that's the good thing. You don't have to worry about that.
13: Yeah, that's a good point. He did get hit in the end zone, though.
14: Yeah, he did.
13: When he had that touchdown run against the Dolphins, he got hit, uh-huh. And then he fell to the ground. Everyone went, oh, and then he popped up and celebrated. And I was like, hey, Brock's fine. I don't know. That's just something that I think needs to be looked at.
14: Yeah, that's interesting.
13: This is a summer meetings next year.
14: Yeah.
13: Instead of Diana Rossini, we'll be talking about that.
14: I hope so.
13: We'll see. What's actually happening around the NFL? Kayla Anderson will tell you next in her 2-minute drill. Then we'll dive into day 2 of Kings training camp at 1 o'clock. It's Matt and Kayla on Sacktown Sports.
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4: 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He had a dominant game, catching 10 passes for 116 yards and a touchdown. Wide receiver Jack Besh, however, suffered a broken forearm in Sunday's game. He's expected to go on injured reserve. Besh was getting the third most snaps in the wide receiving rotation prior to the injury on Sunday.
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0: It's time for the 2-minute drill. Kayla Anderson has the ball, and she's taking us around the world of football. It's Kayla's 2-minute drill on Matt and Kayla.
15: So I always have my tabs up, and I don't know why. I just thought I'd already done 2-minute drill. And I literally just clicked all my tabs off.
16: Nice. Oh, we're locked in today. Don't worry. It's because you're so excited. Happening. You're so excited to talk Kings training camp next segment. I know I am. There's some fun stuff out of Kings training camp to get to. We'll get to that at 1 o'clock. But now, Kayla's 2-minute drill.
15: Yeah, I might have to look up stuff in between, so feel free to comment. We'll start with this. Risky behavior. Thank you. Steelers defensive back Jalen Ramsey said he broke his right wrist early in last Sunday's win. Hey, I can relate, buddy. Against the Cincinnati Bengals.
16: Because you punched somebody.
15: Yeah.
17: What?
16: Yeah, she broke her wrist punching somebody. Her friend.
17: When?
15: Oh, back in college.
7: Oh, okay. Yeah. So you can just relate to breaking
15: but
7: your...
15: this is... No. We relate for this reason. But despite the fracture, Ramsey said, of course, he's going to try to play against the Cleveland Browns tomorrow on Thursday Night Football. Because guess what I did with my wrist after breaking it?
7: Play football.
15: I went the whole summer waitressing at the Cheesecake Factory and doing intense hot yoga.
16: I cannot. Right. I cannot imagine you as a waitress. I can't.
15: Oh, I'm a great. I'm a very great waitress.
16: You strike me as I will spit in your food.
15: No. Nah, that's not how I am.
7: Never.
15: Now, if you cross me,
16: that's what I'm saying.
15: I'm not going to spit in your food. I'm just going to tell you to face.
16: But people are mean to waitresses.
15: I was never. We did banquet style at Cheesecake, so it was actually pretty fun. We had like big wedding parties come in, and we were like. Waiter, like for like a whole banquet, so it wasn't as individual. It was kind of like you came, you laid the food out, and you got to kind of hang out in the wedding parties. It was pretty fun.
16: Cheesecake Factory, I've learned the absolute worst place to take someone on their first date. Not speaking from personal.
15: There's so much food to choose from.
16: Not speaking from personal experience, just speaking from all the women online that complain about it.
15: Oh, really? Oh, I like it. Apparently, I have nothing against Cheesecake Factory.
16: Apparently, women are like, you take me to Cheesecake Factory first date,
15: care.
16: Screw you.
15: Apparently,
16: that's a no-no. I don't know.
15: I'm not picky like that.
7: Who knows?
15: Yeah.
7: Maybe it's cliche. Maybe they've been there too much.
15: I like it because the menu's so big. I know I'm going to want something on the menu.
16: So we going to Applebee's, baby.
15: Then give me cheesecake after, and I'm good to go. All right.
16: Anyway,
15: next
16: Jalen
15: up.
16: Ramsey.
15: Right? So anyways, I want your comment on this. Do you think he should play? And look, there's players that have done this.
16: Mm-hmm.
15: Do you think he should play with a broken wrist? I don't think you're going to be as a cornerback. Probably you're not going to help your team, in my opinion. I think you might hurt it playing with a broken wrist.
16: I would probably say no, since it's early in the season. You shouldn't play through it. I'm just, how much better is a broken wrist going to be next week compared to this week? Unless you re-aggravate it, of course, but like... It's not like a week-to-week fix.
7: Are they going to put like a club?
16: Yeah, that's what I'm wondering.
7: Like how they do? Like if it's a cast?
15: Yeah, they put like a... It's like a club kind of, but it's really hard as a cornerback. Like I can see, like even as a lineman or something, that could actually benefit you, like being able to have leverage with that.
16: Uh-huh.
15: But as a cornerback, like I guess if you're just trying to pass, like
16: he's not getting interceptions, but he can...
15: Like you're not stealing the ball away, right?
16: Yeah. You're not getting interceptions, but you can whack it.
15: I mean, they need all the help they can get. Let's be
7: they
15: honest.
7: They really
15: here,
7: do,
15: right?
7: Especially
15: and the Browns, like, look, the Browns are winning some games here. So, all right. Next up, no pats on the back. Thank you. Infrastructure around the struggling quarterback Drake May took another hit on Tuesday, as they have placed veteran guard Greg Van Rooten on injured reserve. And so here we are again, where we are losing pieces on offense specifically for this Pats team that was a Super Bowl, opponent last year for the Seahawks. Now, granted, they lost the Super Bowl. Drake May is not getting any help here either. I know he has not been good, guys. Get it. He's got to get out of his funk.
16: He's got an excuse now.
15: But he's now, like, losing people left and right. Like, A.J. Brown's gone. Your offensive line is getting beat up. I'm going to... start to side on, I don't know if the Patriots will be a playoff team at all this year.
16: Yeah, I don't think so. I think Drake May severely overperformed last year. I think they were a darling team that exploded, but now there's enough film on them and enough to figure out how to handle them. And I think we're all very clearly seeing the same thing that happened with the Washington Commanders after their breakout year. That second year is a lot harder than that first one.
15: Yeah.
16: And I don't think the Patriots are very good.
15: Yeah, it's going to be interesting because I do think, like, Mike Vrabel, with all the offseason stuff that happened with him, and,
16: that
15: like,
16: help
15: you know that it's going to come back to being, like, what happened? You went from literally going to the Super Bowl in your first year as a head coach to you're not going to make the playoffs, probably. And I know it's still early and things can happen, but they're not headed in the right direction. So, up next, let me just present this here. Not loving this read. Thank you. Green Bay Packers wide receiver Jaden Reed is going to undergo season-ending neck surgery. Yikes. And will be placed on injured reserve. That is according to Matt LaFleur as of today. Jordan Love is already dealing with his own issues, right? He's not loving that. This is not something that is going to help him out by any means. He needs as much help as he can have on that offensive line and with his receivers.
16: So I have a question. Is this a Jordan Love pun, or is this like both. You don't love reading this?
15: It's combining it.
7: It's all the above. I'm with it.
15: Yeah, because Love is not loving this read. Because Reed is out with a neck injury.
16: It's like a pun soup, and I don't like
7: yeah.
16: it.
15: Bro, I gotta get creative, and I'm really proud of myself.
7: Oh, that
15: for
7: one's
15: today,
7: really good.
15: Because it's been.
16: I like the last one.
7: I like the last one too.
16: I like the last one.
15: Oh, okay. Yeah, here we go. You ready? Rio de Janeiro. Thank you.
16: So stupid.
15: The Ravens' 34-31 victory over the Cowboys in Rio de Janeiro, Brazil, averaged 24.9 million viewers on CBS. That was obviously on Sunday, making it the most watched NFL international game in history and bringing in that cha-ching, cha-ching. Roger Goodell just sitting there pushing the cash register open. Cha-ching, cha-ching. And then he's going to be like, well, we need another place to do it now. What's our next place? Antarctica? We need to go to Antarctica.
16: For those who don't get it, dinero is Spanish for money.
15: Yeah.
16: I like it.
7: When I read it the first time, I thought it just said Rio de Janeiro.
15: Oh,
7: I did not think that it was a pun. I was like, I think that's

0: Like, to my nephews, I'm like, you'll be okay.
1: Give them a hug or just like, hey, good luck. You know?
0: I don't always want to give a hug.
1: Well, then say good luck. Pats on the back. That pats on the back feel condescending.
0: It's kind of like bless your heart.
1: No. Patting
0: That's kind of what it is to
1: patting
0: me.
1: Someone on the back is condescending, and I will not accept any other answer.
2: It depends on the way you do it. No. I feel like you can feel it where it's like condescending, where it's like you're kind of being pitied, yeah. Or like it could be like a real, like you're getting hit, and it's like, that's. Yeah. No, I feel like that's kind of nice.
1: It's aggressive and it's wrong.
2: Oh.
1: And then if you
0: okay,
1: do like
0: well, we're
1: a,
0: not talking
1: if
0: about,
1: you do like a rub on the back.
0: We're not talking about burping a baby here. We're
1: well,
0: talking
1: no.
0: about a like.
1: But like if you're, it's like the same, it's like that smile meme from Game of Thrones when you smile and everyone knows this is not really a smile. This is an F you. That's what a pat on the back
0: that's
1: is.
0: That's what.
1: If you pat
0: yeah,
1: me on the back,
0: absolutely.
1: You don't want anything good for me.
0: Bless
1: you want,
0: your heart, Matt.
1: You want me
0: bless
1: to
0: bless your heart for taking off your headphones.
1: Yeah, say bless your heart too. Yeah. Anytime your grandma said bless your heart, she really means go to hell.
0: Yeah, I learned in the South quickly that does not mean what it means.
1: Well, bless
0: or what
1: your
0: it,
1: heart.
0: You think it means. It
1: Screw
0: means,
1: you.
2: It just means you're stupid, right? Like I feel like that's what I've always taken.
0: It's very
1: don't
0: condescending.
1: Pat me on the back.
0: Yeah.
1: Do not,
0: oh,
1: if I'm going through
0: heart,
1: anything, do
0: you
1: not
0: don't know
1: pat
0: what you're
1: me.
0: Talking about.
1: If I'm going through anything, don't pat me on the back. Hell no. Get away from me. Get away from me. Shoo.
0: That's what I'm going to do now every day to start the show.
1: We got day
0: Come
1: two.
0: Come on, Matt. Let's go.
1: Oh, I'm going to pat myself on the back. What does that even mean? That's not even good either.
0: Good job.
1: Good
0: 2-minute drill.
1: Good job, me. Anyway, we got day two of Sacramento Kings training camp. We'll hear from Malik Monk. We'll hear from Zach LaVine. We'll hear from Doug Christie and talk about Chris Webber's new protege,
0: Ooh.
1: Dylan Cardwell.
0: Ooh.
1: They're working one-on-one. I'm just saying it happened. It was in the practice facility. What do you want from me? It's Matt and Kayla on Sacktown Sports.
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11: 1 hour left of today's show, but tomorrow's show is already coming along very nicely. It is opening night for the San Jose Sharks tomorrow.
12: Yes.
11: And Brody Brazil will be joining us at 10:30 tomorrow morning to talk a little Sharks hockey preview the season. So looking forward to that. And then we have quite the guest to help us talk a little Denver Broncos heading into their meeting with the Niners on Sunday.
12: Yeah, we've got Broncos, former Broncos running back Philip Lindsay, who's going to join the show. So he's going to do a little preview with us. I'm interested, too, because it's going to be a player's perspective.
11: Mm-hmm.
12: So I think that will be really fun. To get his thoughts just on the matchup, but also like some of the Niners and Brock Purdy and the running back situations, because he clearly has played the game.
11: Tomorrow's also day 3 of Sacramento Kings training camp. Day 2 has officially wrapped up, and we got a lot of good stuff to talk about out of training camp. One of the first things we saw, one of the first things the media posted, ABC 10's Kevin John showing video of a team defensive drill where it looks like I'm seeing, at least in this group, it's Precious Achiuwa, Daquan Plowden, Ben Simmons, Malik Monk, and Dylan Cardwell all playing or all participating in a defensive drill. Essentially, there are five assistant coaches or developmental coaches that are moving the ball around, and the defense has to communicate, rotate, move, and know where to go so that it is a drill that is intended to work on defensive communication, defensive rotations. And you can see the I could play it for you, but it would just sound like a bunch of jumbled noise. But you can hear, you can go and see this video now. You can see the communication. You can hear it. You can see how hard these guys are working. Obviously, the attention to detail defensively is something we learned a lot about as a focal point in day one. And this is team defense right here. This is not necessarily a one-on-one defensive related drill. The idea of this is, I'm just watching here and explaining it to you. So Malik Monk is defending the ball at the point of attack. The ball is then moved, and then he moves down to guard the corner. The idea is everybody's on a string, everybody's communicating, rotating, and being where they're supposed to be to make sure nobody is left open and everybody is covered. So this is a glimpse at this team defensive focus that Doug Christie is trying to implement.
12: Nice.
11: Pretty cool.
12: Yeah.
11: pretty cool. I'm sure it's something we'll hear them talk about more. Apparently, Chris Webber has got a new protege. His name's Dylan Cardwell.
12: I heard the Drive-By's kind of talking about this yesterday, like just, you know, bringing up the two of these guys. And so I'm curious to, did Dylan talk today at all?
11: No, he did not talk today.
12: Okay, so this just is some video.
11: So our own Brendan Nunes and Frankie Cardicelli both got video of the two of them essentially working one-on-one together.
12: Okay.
11: And Dylan spending some time with him, obviously picking his brain. Two physical, big
12: dudes.
11: Presences. Now, Dylan more of a center, of course. C-Webb more of a four, mm-hmm. traditional power forward back in the day. Different games. Like I heard Whitey and Allen talking about, like, who's the closest player that the Kings have to Chris Webber.
12: That's what it was yesterday.
11: Domantas Sabonis is probably the answer to that question, as someone who can pass the way that he does and is as physical as he is. But hey, if I'm Dylan Cardwell, you're damn right I'm picking Chris Webber's brain as much as I can.
12: No, absolutely. And I know I asked you this too, because I know people have been wondering, like, oh, Chris Webber, like, he's a special guest this week of Scott Perry's. And then some people were like, could he eventually be on the staff? And for right now, it seems like it's just a temporary. He's here working with the guys, kind of sharing some knowledge.
11: I think he's just an invite for a couple of days to,
12: which is cool,
11: to have a presence and support.
12: And that's what you got to do, though, if you're a younger player especially, is you have that at your fingertips to chat with for a second, or to say, hey, Can I ask you a few questions about this? And you know who's the first, to me, that pops into my mind that would do that? I mean, Dylan Cardwell is absolutely a guy that would do that. So that's kind of cool.
11: I imagine he and Darius Akuff Jr. have spent some time one-on-one together, too. Once again, second day in a row, last guy to leave the court.
12: Darius
11: Akuff Jr.
12: Yep, no surprise there. Loved seeing him. Was he at the free throw line?
11: Doing some free throw drills at the end of practice, yeah.
12: But that's what you want to see out of your rook, right? You want to see the whole, like, first in the building, last in the building. And eventually, you're hoping that that time put in, that time and extra effort put in, is going to showcase itself on the court.
11: It's funny. A lot of times you'll hear coaches talk about, we almost have to lock the gym and keep them out for a little while and convince them to rest, because they're also anxious to get their career started and ready to get going, not knowing they've never experienced an 82-game grind like NBA regular season before. So not that it's a bad thing. You'd much rather have to keep a guy out of the gym than drag him into it. But I wonder if we're going to hear those comments about, like, we got to force Darius Akuff Jr. to stay home and get some rest.
12: Because you're right. It is an 82-game season, and you are going to hit that rookie slump at some point. Mm-hmm. But I think that there's so much excitement probably for Darius, like, knowing he's living out his childhood dream and he's in the NBA, that I think with a guy like him, too, you do have to sometimes pace him, because he is like a worker, but workers sometimes need to be told just pace yourself.
11: Yep.
12: This is a long season.
11: I'm sure he is chomping at the bit for Monday's game against the Lakers, even if it's preseason. Like, get me out there and let me play another game. I'm certainly chomping at the bit for that game to get our first glimpse of what the Kings are thinking in terms of rotations. But why don't we hear from some of the Kings? Let's go with Zach LaVine, who, by the way, had a fantastic interview with Carmichael Dave and Jason Ross. They played that this morning. It's available for you in its entirety on SacktownSports.com, the Sacktown Sports YouTube channel, and the Sacktown Sports app. Gives you a good glimpse into more of Zach LaVine's personality a little bit, which he is a likable guy. But here is Zach LaVine after day two of Sacramento Kings training camp.
2: No. It's fun, man. I haven't done two-a-days in a long time, though, so it's go back home, take a little nap, get some food, and get ready for practice.
3: I know it's going to be the first one, but for people who don't know, how do you describe them? Anything different from the early session to the late session, usually?
2: Between, just for people who don't know?
3: Yeah.
2: I mean, usually the first session is like walkthrough concepts, plays, defensive structure, and then at nighttime is more contact, physical, play more, get up and down, get at each other, and probably a little quicker, you know, because it's going to be more physical. So,
3: does that help with, you know, obviously you got your first preseason game less than a week away? Is that kind of where the physicality comes out in preparation for some of those?
2: Yeah, if we can't do it against ourselves, then we're not going to be ready for the team. Obviously, we have some vet players, but some young guys too that need to pick up that experience. So I think the 2-a-days is good too, because, you know, when I first came in the league, it was a lot more than five preseason games. You know, training camp was a lot longer. You know, I remember Flip Saunders and Tibbs and Sam Mitchell. The training camp was hard, like sprints, 2-a-days. Like, so it's good to get a little back to it.
4: How has Doug been in year two for you? Do you see growth from him as a coach?
2: Yeah, I mean, everybody's growing. Doug takes it as personal as anybody, and he wants to be great, and he's very communicative, I would want to say that. And, you know, he has a good passion. You know, we talked throughout the summer, texted. Obviously, we've had a relationship from the past before, so it's never been anything indifferent between us. But Doug is improving just like all of us.
5: We talked about the grind of two-a-days. We know what that does physically for you guys, but just mentally, you know, the fortitude and everything, especially with some of these young guys, you know, what do you feel that does for this team?
2: It just gets you tougher. You know, we're going to be tired throughout certain points of the year. It gets us in shape, and you know, you can find something within yourself to where you can look back on and be like, you know, it's really not as hard as, you know, you thought it was. Yeah, it just gets you a little more mental toughness and get you ready, get you more prepared.
6: Has anyone surprised you coming into training camp now that it being day two?
2: Has anything? No, there's nothing about practice that surprises me. Anyone. Ask me that in like 2 days. Everyone can look good on one day. Let's see what they look like on day 8, 9, 10.
6: Okay, I'll take with that.
2: Yeah.
7: You had mentioned that you went to Summer League to show support for you know, some of the younger guys and stuff. After getting some time with the rookies and the younger players, is there anyone in particular that maybe you want to like take under your wing that knows as a veteran player?
2: I mean, I try to just put my input on wherever I need to be. I really like the effort. There's a guy that impressed me. I'll give you this. AK did extremely well in his first NBA practice. Made shots, crashed, did all the little things. And I think that comes from his winning background and pedigree in college as well. Darius is talented as all get out. We all know that. You know, hard worker, as you see him still out here shooting. Impressive. A lot of young guys look good, though. So I'm looking forward to seeing, you know, how I can input, you know, myself to help them in whatever way they need.
7: Speaking of the young guys, Dylan, Max, Neek, they had made an emphasis entering year two to use their voices more and step up as leaders. Have you seen any of that yet?
2: Yeah, a lot of guys have actually been talking. The ones that you wouldn't expect to either. So Neek stopped practice the other day, said something, especially when we were doing that drill when we had to do it 4 or 5 times and we did a bunch of extra sprints for no reason. You know, Neek stepped and said something like, you know, let's concentrate and do it so we can get up out of here. I know everyone wants to leave. So it's good. It was refreshing to hear a new voice. Hey, you know, it's hard to say something when your backyard ain't clean, but we appreciate him saying something.
8: Do you notice any stylistic differences in what Doug and the staff have been preaching so far on either end?
2: Yeah, I mean, it's the stuff that we wanted to do last year, obviously. We weren't able to get to it, but we want to be at least tough-minded defensively. We want to play to our strength offensively, create an identity, and have people in the right roles, you know, in the right situation so they can be their best version of themselves. Not one single person is going to be great at everything on the floor. That's not what anyone has ever done besides someone that played in Chicago. You have to use other people's strengths and have people in the right role and play their role as the best they can. I think that we're going to have more cohesiveness of that, where guys are put in the right position to succeed.
8: Do you have an idea of what you expect your role to be?
2: My role is, I've been in a really good role for the last, 13 years, so I wouldn't expect anything different than me. I think my role is going to just continue to expand and get better and try to lead these guys. It's like I said during media day, is do something a little bit different as a veteran guy and speak more and use my voice and try to hold people accountable. Well, I didn't have to do that before because we had guys that were much older than me or more experienced, but going into year 13, I think I'm the oldest guy on the team, which is crazy. So, I'm trying to take that challenge on.
3: With Tomas and Keegan, who had, you know, the really lengthy injuries last year.
13: Yeah.
3: But, I mean, being back on the court with them, is there anything that you kind of – oh yeah, the feeling that you have kind of you guys had going into the season before his injury?
2: Yeah, I mean, Keegan makes such a big difference because he's so good defensively. He's long, he can space the floor because he can shoot so well. We didn't see him at all outside of preseason, you know, and I remember being during preseason, we looked really good last year. Domas, his skill set of passing, me and Domas connected on a really good pass the other day. Just, you know, I don't even think the ball touched the ground. His physicality in the paint, the way he can rebound, you know, you missed that. That's an all-star, all-NBA guy and an all-defensive player, you know, out on the court. You know, that makes a difference. We're going to be a lot longer, a lot more physical. You know, you got DeAndre Hunter, who's been a incredible two-way guy for his, pretty much his whole career. Yeah, I think we'll be good.
11: I don't know about you. I really like listening to Zach LaVine speak.
12: Yeah, no, I will have to say, I haven't listened to a lot of him because he wasn't really healthy last year. So yeah. I hadn't listened to a lot of him, but I absolutely was paying attention to every single word that he said. And a lot of it I thought was good. He had some good points there.
11: Yeah.
12: Some good points about, you know, leaders stepping up and mm-hmm. even told the story about Neek. And
11: yeah, we learned a lot.
12: Yeah, that was interesting.
11: We learned a good lot stuff. From that media session with Zach LaVine. First and foremost, they're doing two-a-days.
12: That was the first thing we learned tonight.
11: So they are they're done with practice today, and they're going to come back tonight and beat up on each other.
12: Yeah.
11: Tonight's going to be more of the hard work. Tonight's going to be a little faster. Tonight's going to be a little more aggressive. Probably some 5-on-5. Probably some chippiness, which mm-hmm. is what you want in training camp. So sounds like there are going to be some fireworks inside the Kings practice facility later on tonight for their second practice of the day. We were wondering if Doug was going to dip into the two-a-day bag.
12: He did.
13: Did Mike do that as well?
11: Mike did them to a point and practiced so much to a point where guys kind of tongue-in-cheek would give him hell for it. Mm-hmm. Like there was a time when Malik Monk, and this was all done bantery, they had a very bantery relationship between the two of them. If like Mike would say practice goes to this time, and once it started getting close to that time, Malik would go, Mike, time's up, practice is up, because of how much they practice.
12: That's crazy. Did they not do this last year? Did I miss this last
11: year? Apparently they didn't do two-a-days last year. Sounds like
12: I didn't think they did. So this is Doug's bringing this in this year.
11: Doug's bringing two-a-days in. We got a lot of work to do, so let's maximize our time. I appreciate
12: Here we
11: it.
12: Go.
11: Doesn't mean he's going to do it all week, though. I think it makes sense to do it day two. Probably we'll then go not do it tomorrow, I would imagine. You do two-a-days back-to-back.
12: Oh, no, you're not doing that.
11: Not going to make a lot of friends.
13: Keep comparing you to Tibbs and the podium.
12: I know, right?
11: Zach did say a couple of really cool things. You mentioned the Neek Clifford comment. Yeah. Neek Clifford stepping up as a leader, stopped practice after a bunch of mistakes and mm-hmm. and addressed the team and tried to hold everybody accountable. You love to see that from a second-year guy. And we've talked about a lot of these second-year guys. Dylan Cardwell talked about this, how much they want to take it upon themselves to also kind of lead the next version of Sacramento Kings basketball. And then I thought Zach LaVine identifying Alex Caravan.
12: That was interesting.
11: The player that's impressed him the most in practice so far. That's been pretty cool.
12: He had to think about it for a second because he's like, I don't want to name one yet. Give it a couple of days. But then when bringing up like some of the younger player, and then he was like, you know what? Alex Caravan, actually. So that was really good to hear something like that, because I think he's been maybe one of the guys in this class that just recently happened in terms of the draft class that we haven't talked a whole lot about, because he had the injury. He kind of got off to a slow start in summer league.
11: Yep.
12: So good to see that he's standing out a little bit.
11: He's a winning player. He's a shooter out of UConn. I don't know. Again, I don't know necessarily where he'd crack the rotation, but the way to get in is by performing well in practice and in training camp. And it seems like, according to Zach LaVine, Alex Caravan is off to a good start in training camp. Why don't we hear from another Kings veteran? Here is the always entertaining Malik Monk. Anthony, keep your hand on the dumb button. You never know with Malik.
8: What have you kind of noticed being the points of emphasis these first 2 days of camp?
14: Defense, the defensive end, and moving the ball fast, playing fast with pace. So those have been the two biggest keys.
8: Does it feel different than last year, or a lot of the same stuff Doug was preaching?
14: A little bit of the same stuff, but I think we're more bought in because some of us went through it last year. We could teach some of the guys that haven't been through it. So, yeah, I think we're more bought in.
15: What do you hope to learn about this team in this first week?
14: Nothing.
15: Yeah, nothing. What is differences? Maybe the biggest difference size that you're seeing right now?
14: We got nice size. More than we had, especially in the previous years. And we can move with the size, too. So I'm just looking forward to playing.
15: Seeing this all on the court, you know, you're in two-a-days. Does it feel like training camp for a lot of guys?
14: Hell yeah. Tired, man. Going hard. A lot of hours, but that's what it's for. That's why it's called training camp. So we're just getting ready for the season.
15: Anybody kind of catch your eye a little bit? How about your own division?
14: Nope. Stop surprising myself.
15: You less than a week for that first preseason game. Is that coming at a good time? Do you wish there was kind of back in the old days where you had a couple weeks to kind of figure things out a bit?
14: Yes and no. With the games coming quicker, that means training camp going to be shorter. So we ain't got that many two-a-days, but we don't get to see each other. We don't get to practice that much. But I feel like we learn more by playing anyway, so like I said, yes and no.
4: Malik, you've been playing, it looks like, a little bit with Ben. How is it for you to play off-ball versus on-ball, sort of being the guy with the ball versus, like, playing off of him?
14: I mean, I'm used to playing whatever, any kind of basketball, but playing off the ball now is I got a lot more open shots, a lot more space. He draws a lot of attention, so I've been liking playing with him.
4: Is he playing more of like a point three when he's on the court, or a point four, or is he in the backcourt playing a true
14: player? Playing everything. He bring the ball up. If he want me to bring the ball up, I'll bring it up. But most of the time, he has it, and he's guarding the four. So I say point four.
15: Yeah. These important guys obviously didn't play a whole lot last year because of the injuries. When you get them back out here, do you notice anything different about them? Like, there's a bigger, like, more of a pep in their step, or I don't know, maybe because you.
14: No, not.
12: Well, Malik, you got two strikes there.
11: Once you get two S-bombs in the span of 30 seconds, we got to cut you off, Malik.
12: He was on a roll on that one there.
11: I love Malik Monk so much.
13: Not even halfway through the interview.
11: I adore.
12: I'd probably be saying the same stuff.
11: I adore Malik Monk.
12: It's like when he gets that, I think what happens is when someone gets very comfortable to the point where they're just like, they're just going to talk. That's what he does.
11: And that's the
12: relationship. He's just kind of like, eh.
11: But that's the relationship Malik has with the media. Like, we've always really enjoyed our dynamic with Malik.
12: For sure.
11: I think I've told you this story before, but a lot of times during the season, we'd go in and say, we want to speak to Malik today.
12: Yeah.
11: So, like, PR would go and approach him. And most of the time, Malik's cool. But there would be some days where, like, Malik's like, I'm trying to get out of here because Mike Brown's practice was too long. So PR would walk up to Malik to talk to us. We're all obviously looking at him, and he just flips us off and walks
12: away. He's like, I'm not doing this today.
11: I love Malik Monk so much.
12: That's pretty funny.
11: I wish he didn't cuss so much so that we could listen to more of him, but got to err on the side of caution with this. But from what we did hear, some good stuff in there, talking about how tired everybody is, how hard they're working, talked about the point four kind of position that Ben Simmons has been playing with that second unit, which makes a ton of sense. Mm-hmm. He's going to defend that four spot and be out there with other guards, but he's the one taking the ball up the floor and kind of organizing the offense. Makes perfect sense to me.
12: Yeah.
11: That speaks to the skill set that he has. And he's telling us the same thing. It's pace and defensive emphasis.
12: Yeah, and those are the two keys that we've heard from everyone.
11: I thought it was really interesting what Malik said in answer to Brendan Nunes's question. He said, like, it's not that different from what we were doing last year, but we're more
12: bought in
11: based off of what we went through last year.
12: So that was like, that immediately stuck out to me. We're more bought in. And whether that be, you know, I don't know the reasoning for that, but he did mention, like, we are also then helping these younger players, like, because we, you know, we've kind of been through this all and now we're going to help them. And so it does seem like some of these veterans that were here last year, while there is some of the same, like, they're now kind of being looked at to help these younger players.
11: Sure.
12: Like, their role is also that.
11: Sure. And I think Doug Christie's message has been heard and felt over the course of a year.
12: Yeah.
11: And this is where I think, this is where I give both Doug Christie and Scott Perry a lot of credit. I think the messaging has been consistent and universal. What hasn't been consistent is what's on the court.
12: Yes.
11: Will that look better as soon as we start to see them in preseason and to start the season? God, I sure hope so.
12: Mm-hmm.
11: Because that's ultimately where it matters. Right now, it's just talk.
12: I
11: like talk, but we need to see it on the court. But the messaging is consistent, and Malik kind of echoed that with, it's the same thing, we just understand it now a little bit better because of what we went through.
12: Do you think that's kind of what the bought-in comment meant, is that, like, it was just hard last year with things so wonky to, like, buy into what they were doing because they didn't have half the players on the court, or Doug was a first-year head coach?
11: Yeah, I could see. Know? I mean, I wasn't, obviously, we're not in the building, so we can't read the body language of Malik Monk necessarily, but knowing Malik the way I've learned to get to know him over the handful of years that he's been here in Sacramento, I think that's a comment that could easily be aggregated and taken out of context. Like, just written down, it suggests what, Russell Westbrook wasn't bought in, DeMar DeRozan wasn't bought in, the players that were here weren't. I don't think that's what he's saying at all. I think he's saying, like, we understood what we had to get better at last year, but as a roster, one, it didn't really fit us, and two, like, it was being delivered to us and taught to us and asked for by a first-time head coach.
12: Yeah.
11: Then we went through a full year of, okay, this is what he's getting at, this is what he's trying to do, and obviously what he's looking for is something we very much struggled at last season.
12: Mm-hmm.
11: We don't want to do that again. That's what I read into it, is being more bought in. It's like, we have the experience of working with him over the last year, and what we went through last year, we don't want to go through again. So, all right, let's buy into these concepts.
12: I mean, it makes sense.
11: That's what makes sense to me. But I don't know. I'm not in Malik's brain. I love listening to Malik Monk talk, though. I love that man so much. We'll take the break when we come back. Let's hear from Kings head coach Doug Christie from day two of training camp. Doug Christie talks next right here on Matt and Kayla, Sacktown Sports.
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3: 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Shout out our digital crew out there, Frankie, Brendan, Chris, all doing great work covering Sacramento Kings training camp. But one guy we have yet to hear from, that's the head coach, the top man, Doug Christie, joins us or shares with us how day two of training camp went. And we now know it's just the first half of day two, because Doug Christie's doing a two-a-day practice today, which means they're coming back later tonight for some more work. Here's Doug Christie.
10: How's everyone holding up? How nice is it to have Dylan back after the tooth situation?
11: I'm glad we saved the tooth, actually. I love his smile. Day two is incredible, man. They're working hard. Guys are communicating, talking, the effort, energy, enthusiasm, all those things are there. So just keep building. Keep building.
10: How much are you growing from one season to the next? Do you feel it?
11: I do, but it's like, you know, it's hard to see yourself sometimes. So I'm sure you guys will do plenty of that.
12: What is the differences in the way you guys approach two-a-days from one session to the evening session?
11: So first day was like super long. A lot of teaching, just a long day. And then we come back today and it's all about install. It's all about mental, about focusing on all the little tiny things offensively, defensively, rotations, communication. So it's a lot of your mind. And then in the evening, we'll come back and we'll bump. And that's probably closer to when we play. So you just start to program everything mentally, physically, all of that.
12: When you were kind of a player and you'd go from different coaching staffs, does that take an adjustment? Is that kind of like getting to know a teammate, learning their voice, learning their what they're asking of you?
11: You mean from the like the players learning the coach?
12: Yeah,
11: coaches. Yeah, absolutely. Yeah, I went from, you know, I had Pat Riley and I had Rick and two totally, you know, both highly successful, but two different approaches to how they went about it. You know, I've had a month or two a day, so that's different. Now you can have six, I think. So it's, yeah, you learn that as you go along, like what's expected, how coaches move, how they think, all those things. And then it's our job to keep them off balance too. Yeah.
12: Is there beauty in the mundane? Like, you know, if you're doing the same thing for this week, and do you have to find moments to maybe switch things a little bit?
11: I think yes, but that is where all the jewels lie, is in the willingness to do it over and over again and really pay attention to the detail and hold each other accountable and us to hold them accountable to every single thing. Started at half court means started at half court. Touching the line means touching the line. Those things, yeah. And as you go along, you know, it's human nature to have slippage, but then that's when you got to reel it in and really focus.
7: Doug, throughout training camp, you're finding a lot about the team, you know, their mental fortitude and all of that stuff, where they're at physically. Is there anyone in particular, just over the last few days, who has kind of surprised you in a pleasant way?
11: No, I mean, I think you know all of them. Obviously, love what I see from Ben, because it's the first time I'm able to coach him, and his communication, his attention to detail is really high level. Love what I'm seeing from Acuff as a young player. He wants to be good. He wants to be coached. So that is, you know, for a young player, it's really, really a positive.
13: For Ben defensively, what sort of positional versatility do you see there?
11: He can guard everybody.
13: Off-box.
11: Yes.
13: And then offensively, obviously he's got the ball handling ability, but how do you envision him working off the ball? Does he function more as a big in those scenarios?
11: I think he can. I think that's the versatility, that, you know, when he catches the ball, he can do everything with the basketball. And then depending on the person that's closing out to him, he gets to read that, and he does that at a really high level.
12: Guarding 1-5 with him, do you think you could throw him in right away to do that, or do you almost have to gradually build him a little bit to be able to do that this coming season?
11: We'll see, Sean. We'll see.
14: Dylan and Max have emphasized that they want to use their voices more entering year two. Zach just told us that Nick, you know, kind of addressed the team yesterday. Mm-hmm. So what have you seen from them early on?
11: Internal leadership, which is vitally important in team sports. You know, the coach can do so much, your coaching staff can do so much, but when it comes from within, it's just a different animal. And watching those guys take leadership roles, speak to their teammates, but speaking to your teammate is one thing, and then actually doing it is something else. And both of them have done that. So that has been a real blessing.
14: Is that something that you asked of them after their
11: recovery? Yes and no. You know, you ask them to improve in certain areas, but, you know, mentally, you're always trying to push them and see if they'll go. And then the physical and the skill, that's what it is. But does it always manifest in leadership? It's kind of, you know, you don't know, because you got to find your voice. You got to be comfortable enough to say it. And then you have to back it up. And they've done that. So I'm excited for them, but I'm also excited for us, because those are things that you can't weigh it out.
10: Doug, when you're doing drills and stuff during the morning, you know, you have some guys that stand out that just get it really quick. But then when you play at night, is that when you really start to judge players, and when players do things that are more instinctual that you're like, oh, okay, I get it?
11: Yes. I get what you're saying. The evening practice is you're looking at pairings and how guys play together and combinations and those type of things. But watching them and seeing how they move, because sometimes in the drill, and I've said this to my coach, sometimes don't coach them. sometimes you can out-coach a player, meaning like you can say, do it this way, but instinctually they don't do it that way, but they get it done. And Coach Adelman would say, it's not how it gets done, it's that it gets done. So I understand, like, I want it like this, but as long as you get it done, sometimes, okay, that makes sense. So you put them in the drills, you give them some instruction, and then you coach them, in my opinion.
13: When you're first implementing defensive things, felt like we were seeing some of those drills over there, where do you start with your points of emphasis on, you know, early days like this?
11: On ball. Yeah, on ball, because the ball is the most important thing. So you pick up points on ball, physicality, and then we start to go two on two because pick and roll is like the thing. So, yeah, on ball, you got to stick to basketball. Like, if you guard the basketball, good things happen. If you don't, yeah.
3: Great stuff there from Sacramento Kings head coach Doug Christie. I mean, sounds like tonight's the fun night. Sounds like tonight they get to hoop.
15: I wish we were a fly in the wall in there, right?
3: Tonight sounds like it's going to be competition. Yeah. It's going to be 5-on-5. It's going to be battles. We expect you to implement what you've been learning so far. But you're also going to play. You're going to go at each other. It's probably going to get chippy. It's going to get aggressive. And we'll start to make some decisions based off of what pairings look like and what some rotations look like. This is maybe the first real look. And, of course, we don't get to see it, unfortunately.
15: Right.
3: But for Doug Christie and his staff, the first real look at his squad will be what happens tonight in their second part of their two-a-days. Tonight sounds like a lot of fun.
15: What did Sean ask? And Doug was so funny. He was like, we'll see, we'll see. It was about Ben Simmons.
3: How he plans to use him. But I thought Brendan Nunez asked a phenomenal question about when you're using this is the thing I don't know. When you're using Ben Simmons off the ball,
15: right?
3: Does he function kind of as a big?
15: Yeah.
3: And Doug did say something that made me smirk a little bit. He's like, well, I mean, when he has the ball in his hands, he can do everything. I'm like, no, he can't really shoot,
15: That's
3: the problem is if he's off the ball and you're putting him on the – like if you put him in the dunker spot, okay.
15: Yeah.
3: Again, operate as a big. That's what Brendan's kind of saying, or have him set screens. Right. Operate as a big. Okay.
15: But Doug was kind of leaving it to, like, he can,
3: if you put Ben Simmons on the perimeter, it's not going to work. It's not going to work.
15: He's working on his threes, man.
3: Well, he made one.
15: Working on his threes.
3: Shout out Chris
15: there.
3: Watkins for showing the airballed three that he had before made one that everybody reacted to.
15: It does seem like the other word I've heard used, you know, whether, you know, we're talking about defense or pace, or the other one is accountability.
3: Yes.
15: Like, that's a big one.
3: A lot of that.
15: That we've heard used, obviously, with Doug just now, but also with through these other players that have brought that up.
3: Yeah. This is not new. He brought up accountability a lot last year, too. Accountability is a buzzword from Kings training camp, it feels like, every single year. When it got to the regular season, though, when we got to actual basketball, I'm not saying the accountability wasn't there. It just didn't feel reflected in on the floor.
15: That's what it was.
3: And that's where we're not going to get answers to those questions probably for the next couple of months while this team settles in and figures things out. It's hard. Like, you can have a standard and you can have an accountability, but you're also have a team that's getting used to each other and reacclimating themselves to each other and involving new rookies that are going to have prominent roles, like your starting freaking point guard who's 19 years old. So it's going to take some time before you can really, truly fully hold your team accountable. But when that time comes, are you doing it? If your accountability is all in the defensive detail and Darius Acuff Jr. misses a play because he zones out, or he's taking a play off because he's tired from offense, how many strikes do you give him? That's what I'm curious about. I can't get an answer to that today. And I knew going into today, I wasn't going to get an answer to that question. So I'm glad they're talking accountability. I'm glad there's accountability in practice. I'm glad guys like Neat Clifford are stepping up and are also helping instill that accountability.
15: Because he said sometimes it needs to come within.
3: But I'll be honest with you, I need to see if it'll matter.
15: Well, yeah. Of course.
3: And we're not going to get those answers today. So it's good to hear, but
15: you got to match it at some point.
3: We've heard it before.
15: Yeah, you got to see what it looks like.
3: We shall see. We shall see. But it's good to hear. It sounds like they're having a good time over there in training camp. I'm very excited to hear tomorrow about how tonight goes.
15: So real quick, no one's able to go.
3: No.
15: Yeah, that's all kind of in-house.
3: Tonight is Kings and Kings alone. What happens tonight stays in the building. We will not know until they share whatever happens with us tomorrow. But tonight, it sounds like, is roll your sleeves up and let's get to freaking work. And I'm excited about that. I think that's going to be pretty cool. We'll take the break. When we come back, the Drive Guys, Whitey Gleason, Alan Stiles, they join us before taking it over at 2 o'clock. It's Matt and Kayla on Sacktown Sports.
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1: That is. Joined by the Drive guys, Whitey Gleason, Alan Stiles with us. First time we're talking to you guys this week, kind of. Whitey, you joined us for a little bit during the media day shenanigans.
2: Yeah, Alan was too busy Monday.
1: Alan was too busy just fraternizing with one Domantas Sabonis.
3: Love Domas.
1: Yeah.
3: Yeah, we really connected.
1: I could tell.
2: I've heard your interview. No, nothing against you. I've heard it now three times.
4: Oh, because they played it on the morning show.
2: Yeah. I heard it once on our show and twice on the morning show.
3: Twice on the morning show.
2: Was it yesterday and today?
4: Dang. Doing some replays there.
3: Tried to tell you.
1: I'm happy to tell you we did not replay it.
3: Don't worry. Morning show got you covered.
4: Yeah, they do.
3: You missed anything from me.
1: I mean anything.
3: They're going to play.
2: Mm-hmm.
3: They are going to play.
2: Tomorrow they're going to play my interview with Trey Lyles from a few years ago.
1: Oh, there you go.
3: By the way, completely missed Trey Lyles to the Timberwolves. I don't know if I was under a rock or what.
1: Really? That happened?
3: That happened.
4: When did this happen?
3: I believe earlier in the summer. I follow him on Instagram, and it said new threads.
1: He's with Minnesota.
3: And I believe it happened months ago.
4: So you saw it in what, media day?
1: I feel like
3: I saw him in his jersey, and I thought, when did I miss this? Was I, you know, on one of my 13 paternity leaves?
1: I vaguely remember. It was just like a really quick
2: sign. When's the grudge match homecoming?
3: This was July 3rd. That's what it was. We were all
4: It was
3: off.
4: That's why.
3: Yeah.
4: Because it was around the 4th.
3: Yeah. July 4th or 3rd. Michael Scotto had that one. I completely missed that one. But
1: we love Trey Lyles. We love Trey Lyles around here.
3: You know, a lot of these guys, as you see D'Angelo Russell about to go
1: Shanghai
3: overseas.
4: To
3: that's
4: the Sharks.
3: Right. A lot of these guys, you know, they don't want to go overseas. And I don't want to call it a blemish or whatever it is. But I do think there's somewhat of a stigma. But it does work out for a lot of them. Mm-hmm. You go over, reset, play on your own terms, get your swagger back.
2: There ain't no stigma at the bank when you cash the
3: check. No, I don't. Look, you don't got to tell me. I think that some of them feel like I don't want to leave the NBA once I've been in the NBA.
4: Sure.
3: But a lot of these guys, they leave and they get an opportunity to come back. What was your guy that you wanted very badly? And I think he went to the Cavs. He's 30. But you were acting like he was going to save the Kings.
2: Don't recall.
3: He's the shooter.
2: Not Mario Hezonja.
3: Yes.
1: Mario.
3: You know, he comes back. He's a bell of the ball.
1: He's back. He's in Cleveland, right?
3: Yeah. Yeah, that's when they thought they were getting LeBron. But
2: he's one of Scott Perry's guys. I thought it could happen.
1: So, you know. Right? So Trey Lyles averaged 13.5 points, 4.5 rebounds, and 1.5 assists in the EuroLeague. And then 11.7 points and 5 rebounds per game in Liga ACB. So they're two separate leagues.
2: I wonder how he did against Sasha.
1: Well, I can tell you his shooting splits, 51% overall, 44% from three.
3: Come on.
4: There we go. Woo!
3: Come on.
1: Cooking.
4: There
3: Look,
4: we go.
3: There are three teams in the West that are just doing stuff. I don't know if it's good or bad, but they're doing stuff. The Timberwolves are just doing stuff.
4: Mm-hmm. Yeah.
3: The Nuggets are just doing stuff.
1: I love the Timberwolves this year.
3: And the Blazers are just doing stuff.
1: Yes, they are.
3: I don't know.
4: Yeah.
3: How it's going to work, but they're doing stuff.
4: Yeah.
1: They're going to be interesting, to say the very least. I was red.
4: Sorry.
1: Red saying
3: I was confused morning in crosstalk. I was getting some new tires. Shout out Les Schwab tires. They hooked it up for me. But.
1: Ding.
3: Yeah. Well, no, just great people over there. But I was confused during your.
4: Crosstalk.
3: Yeah. Is Dave watching your dog?
4: So I covered the game on Sunday. Well, I cover
3: this
4: the game on
3: Sunday.
4: Yeah, and I'm gone all day.
3: Right.
4: And you can't leave, at least my dog, you can't leave him down all day. Alan, this isn't anything new, but I don't have a lot of people here that, you know, I can depend on. And I don't have, like, just cash to throw around.
3: Okay.
4: So, Dave, I asked Dave, because I knew he had two dogs, and they're, you know, they do a good job watching their dog.
1: And three.
4: I asked if I could bring them over, and they said yes.
3: Got it.
4: So I brought him over like Thursday, and then
3: that's a big deal.
4: Yeah, and he swam like the whole time, so he had a blast. And then he was worn out all Monday, so it was perfect.
3: Wow.
4: But yeah, I don't trust my dog with pretty much.
3: I was going to say, you know, that you've crossed over, you know, coworker.
4: Yeah.
3: You get dogs involved.
4: I would say something, but I'll have to tell you off air.
3: Okay.
1: What?
4: Yeah, nothing about them, just about, you know.
3: It's, you know, yeah. Especially Dave, he could say, hey, remember that time?
4: Yeah. And I said, if they ever need help with their two, unfortunately, their two dogs, Nacho passed away.
2: Yeah.
4: Rest in peace, Nacho.
2: Blame Matt George.
3: Yeah.
4: Yeah. Jeez, well, Matt. But,
1: what did I do?
4: I said, you know, we always just get blamed for everything. That's fair. I said I'd go and take care of their dogs. They were, you know, out of town or
2: what
4: anything.
2: If you brought him in? What if, not Dave, but what if you brought Red in?
4: I would love to do that. I don't know if that would go over well, but he'd just sit right there. He wouldn't do anything. As long as I'm there, he's quiet.
5: You're good.
2: Dog day with Matt and Kayla.
4: Yeah.
3: Hey,
4: maybe I'll ask if I can bring him in for the day, and then if you guys like him, he just becomes a station dog.
5: Don't ask, don't tell engineering.
4: Well, he's not going to do anything.
5: Don't matter.
3: I think this whole thing's a slippery slope.
5: Yeah.
3: working in tech, dogs in the workplace. I've had my fill.
2: Yeah, well, you can ask.
4: But what do they do? Like, what could they do?
3: I mean, they're dogs. One dog bit the garden person.
5: There is a
3: their internal flowers, and they were watering the internal flowers, and one of the dogs bit them, so that's a headache that the business obviously doesn't want. And then there's a whole thing, I don't even know if I
4: should
3: say
4: this. What's that down there?
5: That is a...
3: What is that?
5: An accessible panel full of wires that connect everything.
4: Oh, yeah.
3: Yeah.
5: I probably don't want a dog near that.
6: All the computers in here, like all the monitors are in here, are over there.
5: Yeah, everything is right there. Red could just take us all down.
2: Red is not mindless puppy. He's a good dog.
4: He is.
3: But everyone's got a good dog.
2: No, that's not true.
3: Well, no. Everyone would. What percentage of dog owners would say they don't have a good dog?
4: I mean, Alan.
3: I'm just asking. I mean,
5: that's a great question.
4: Look under at this 10, little peanut.
3: Right?
5: 10%?
3: Yes.
5: Oh, it's way lower than that.
3: I would agree with you.
4: Look at this.
5: That's like saying your kid is cute.
2: One of my daughters has a dog that ate a door when she was gone.
3: And she probably says, he means well.
2: No.
5: He was stressed.
3: No, my issue, and I'm just going to tell the story because who cares?
5: Please do.
4: Okay.
3: My issue was, you know, at different buildings, they're community bathrooms, right? So it's not just one stall like it is here. Uh-huh. Well, like the one downstairs.
2: Sounds like Alan does not want Red in here.
3: No. It's not a Red thing.
4: It's just an animal thing.
3: I've had situations. So let's take the bathroom downstairs where multiple people can be in it. Uh-oh. Well, when you go to the bathroom and you bring your dog, I don't, what do you do with the dog? So I go to the bathroom to do my business. There's a dog in the bathroom with the owner.
2: Yeah.
3: Not on a, you know, there's no leash.
5: Yeah, no, that's messed up.
4: Oh.
3: The dog is in there.
5: Yeah, no.
3: You know.
2: What'd the dog do?
3: Just sniffing around.
5: Just peeping on you?
4: Oh.
3: Sniffing around. I'm like, yo.
4: That's weird.
3: This is a little much. I tell HR.
4: That's weird.
3: HR says, well, you know, I don't like to leave my dog either when I go to the bath. I think, am I losing my mind?
2: Alan is shutting this down before we even got started.
6: How many people brought dogs to your old work?
3: A lot.
4: No.
3: They had to actually put a rein in on it, and they had a Slack channel called Two Dogs Max. So they had to check in to say, I called, my dog was coming in today.
4: I guess I didn't even know that was a thing.
3: Oh, yeah.
4: I didn't even know that.
3: Before they had that, it was five dogs in the building.
4: Wow.
3: They're barking.
4: That's insane.
3: So it was Two Dog Max.
2: My other daughter worked at a place where she used to bring her dog in. Everyone brought their dogs in.
3: Yeah, bring them in.
4: Really?
2: Mm-hmm.
4: I've never been in a place where it's allowed.
3: Yeah, it was, like I said, it was the tech world. And
4: yeah.
3: I'm like, yo.
6: Did you have a slide there, too?
3: Can I at least go to the bathroom?
4: That is a little weird.
3: Go to the bathroom. Why are you saying, you know, dog's going to sniff?
2: I vote yes. I vote yes on Red.
3: As long as Red isn't in the bathroom with me. As long as Red's not in the bathroom with me, I think I'll be okay.
4: I mean, I'm a girl, so I'd take him in there.
3: Yeah, I think we should be solid.
5: Would you really?
4: No, I'd leave him right here.
5: Okay.
4: He would just sit here.
3: That's how I got into place to begin with.
5: Genuinely, that's crazy, though. Right?
3: I thought so.
5: I can't, cats, dogs, everybody get out.
4: Tomorrow, everyone's here.
3: We got the equal opportunist. Kayla brings her dog in. I'm bringing one of my kitties in.
5: Oh, right. I'm bringing the cats in. That. I'll bring Boo in.
4: We got a neighborhood cat that's just chills in our little area because he loves us the most.
3: Bring my salamander in.
5: Can I bring my tortoise?
3: I don't still have one, but RIP Sally.
5: I have a tortoise. Sally the salamander?
3: Yeah.
5: Nice. I like it.
3: Founder. I don't really know what Sally was, but I loved Sally. Found them in my in my friend's pool.
5: Was this a garden lizard?
4: Oh, like,
3: no, it was for sure a salamander. This is before ChatGPT, so we couldn't check, though. But I'm pretty sure it was a salamander.
4: Okay.
3: It was in a pool.
5: I don't know what's
4: going on. I like amphibians.
3: I love amphibians.
4: Right. Whoa.
5: And on that note, we're done. The Drive Guys are next. Shout out or rest in peace, Sally the Salamander, I guess.

0: Whitey Gleason, Alan Stiles got you for the next 4 hours. Kayla and I will be back at 10 a.m. tomorrow right here on Sacktown Sports.
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14: Hey, your Phillies climbing back into the game today, Alan, facing elimination. 3-3-8. The Braves, unless I miss some. They're down 3-1. Boom! Schwarber, long home run. Bryce Harper, boom! Long home run.
15: You know, they have been, not really Kyle Schwarber, but I think there is something when it comes to Bryce, kind of playoff floppers in a way. And this is an opportunity for them to change that narrative. It's going to be tough, man. This Braves team doesn't mess around, and obviously

0: obviously they're in Atlanta, so they're going to have to keep trucking a little bit, Whitey.
1: Staying alive. Staying alive.
0: Is that that's a Peacock game?
2: No, that's an NBC game.
0: Okay.
2: Last night, did you watch on Peacock? Did you see that place as I told you to watch? That place that was rocking and rolling and hopping.
0: Yeah.
2: In San Diego, California.
0: I mean, the towels, you know, it just, it was rocking and rolling out there.
2: It's nice to see people care about baseball. Because, you know, in Atlanta, they don't have a full house. In Houston, Houston booed the Astros yesterday.
0: Yeah.
2: In their postseason opener. They only had about 30,000 that place seats. A lot more than that. You know, and they know the team is not very good. Boo!
0: Yeah, I'm just not, I don't really know.
2: The state games are tough.
0: I don't really know the booing. I don't know. I understand I understand you are upset, but Houston, whether above board or not, Houston has done so much for that city. I'm talking about the Astros in particular.
2: I guess they've had teams that have won World Series, so they're a little spoiled. They look.
0: I was going to say, I guess it's what have you done for me lately?
2: Well, you know, they're smart fans. You know, this team's like, really, with that record, they're playing in the postseason.
0: What are you booing ahead of time?
2: Well, you know,
0: we know you're not doing anything.
2: They didn't get off to a great start. By the way, Phillies and Braves, top of the 10th now. Woo!
0: I don't love it.
2: Your Phillies facing elimination,
0: and that's pure right there. That is no type of. There's no runner on second base or anything like that. That's real baseball.
2: It's baseball. Yeah, you're right.
0: Yeah.
2: Yeah. Mm-hmm. And then the Yankees trying to finish off the Red Sox today. The Astros trying to stay alive against the White Sox. And tonight, the Padres and the Cubs. So, full day of baseball for those who observe.
0: Yeah. Is it as much as everyone's, you know, the NBA better look out because of baseball. Is it really they better look out because of baseball or they better look out because of the NLCS, ALCS, and the World Series?
2: Yeah.
0: Like, that's really when people start.
2: I think so.
0: Well, first of all, you can't watch. I mean, you know, we have a kind of unique job, but a lot of people can't watch because the games are on right now.
2: Mm-hmm.
0: That's the first part of it. So,
2: and
0: clearly,
2: that's one of the reasons why attendance isn't great for some of the early games, too.
0: Right. Clearly, they don't care that much. As about the early rounds, and then you get to the obviously, like I said, the NLCS and ALCS, and things become a little bit different. I don't know, Whitey. I'll keep an eye on the ALDS and the NLDS and see if it feels like the juice is there. But yeah, this whole conversation about Alec Boehm goes boom. Yeah.
2: Boom, out go the lights.
0: Boom goes
2: bomb. 4-3 Phillies in the 10th.
0: And they deserve that, man.
2: Who does? The Phillies deserve it or the Braves deserve it? Who do you
0: the
2: mean?
0: The Phillies.
2: Okay. Well.
0: Braves got them one recently.
2: Hang on.
0: Yeah.
2: Hang on. Meanwhile, hey, we have an update in the Jalen Duren drama. Sam Amick, Hunter Patterson with this story this afternoon. The standoff between Duren and the Pistons nears its likely end. One major obstacle to a possible deal has been removed, per league sources, who spoke on condition of anonymity. The weight clause initially proposed as part of the Pistons' $200 million offer is no longer part of the talks. Interesting, there are some people in Detroit who I think are annoyed by all this and feel like, you know, because they have an emotional stake in Duren staying, I think they feel like they're being manipulated. Mm-hmm. If you look at the comments to a story like this, you have people saying, how could you eliminate a clause that was never in there? There was never a formal offer. Therefore, there was never such a clause. So how could they remove it?
0: Right.
2: The writers of this story are being manipulated by the agents. But it makes sense to me that that's what they were talking about. And now they're not talking about that anymore. So it appears Jalen Duren is closer to returning to the Pistons than he's been in some time.
0: Yeah, I mean, again, how much of this was disrespect versus
2: posturing, you know, and negotiating?
0: Posturing, yes. And we're getting close to that time, and this is how the Pistons always felt. Whitey, are you really going to put your money where your mouth is? Literally. And as we get closer, if I'm the Pistons, I'm not extending that qualifying offer date. Why would you?
2: Yeah, and that's tomorrow.
0: Yep.
2: I think 9 a.m. our time.
0: Would it be a letdown if it all just changes because he signs the deal and it's over? Would it feel like a waste of time?
2: No. You mean from a Kings fan standpoint?
0: Yes.
2: Well, you know, Kings fans have been through that before.
0: Mm-hmm.
2: That's kind of the way these things usually go. Eventually, maybe
0: being used for leverage
2: in a way, or even if they're not being used, you know, they're on the outside looking in. They're in the outside lane trying to find a way to the finish line, and we'll see. But it looks like the Pistons feel like we don't have to do anything one way or the other. We're going to have him this year. And if it's the QO, he comes in, he plays, then he's unrestricted. Maybe he'll re-sign with us if he's here for the year. So it looks like all along they felt like no matter what, we've got him this year.
0: You know, in no way, shape, or form was it a waste of time, Whitey. And I'm going to tell you why. Number one.
2: And why did you ask me?
0: Because some people might feel like
2: it. Oh, okay. All right.
0: I think there's a lot of fans that might feel like it. But from my perspective, I just want to send out a heartfelt thank you, a true thank you to Scott Perry. His ability to keep us in these longstanding conversations that tend to not have short end dates really, and resolutions really helps when you're doing a radio show every day. So I just want to thank Scott Perry. Last summer was the summer of Jonathan Kuminga. And this summer, the summer of Jalen Duren. So it wasn't a waste of time to me because there was a chance. And
2: Kuminga was a waste of time.
0: No, it was not a waste of time.
2: A complete waste of everyone's time.
0: No, thank you, Anthony Slater, but it was not a waste of time.
2: Oh, it really was.
0: It wasn't. It becomes a waste of time because they didn't end up signing him. But all the work that they did was not a waste of time.
2: Hmm. They did something in July, and then nothing happened until he ended up re-signing in, what, October? And we talked about it every day between then. And, yeah.
0: People want to talk about it's a waste of time. But then, and we don't do this on this show, but you'll hear people say, there's nothing to talk about right now. So which is it? Like, it can't be, it's not a waste of my time because you gave me stuff to talk about.
2: Yeah, but that was still nothing to talk about.
0: It was.
2: Just because you talk about something doesn't mean it's something to talk about.
0: No, that I, yes.
2: This is different. Jalen Duren, this is still an ongoing active
0: and
2: story.
0: And Kuminga was ongoing. Whitey, don't fight me on this. You're not winning this one.
2: You have no chance to win.
0: Jay,
2: you are fighting an unwinnable battle.
0: And I'm not even going to Jay-trification. I'm not even going to that.
2: Because you
3: complete
2: know.
3: Complete waste of everybody's
0: I know
3: time.
0: Where the, yeah. No, but that's you and Jay. That's you and Jay.
2: Mm-hmm.
0: You sit there, you get ready to make your rundown, and you say, oh, thank you, Kuminga.
2: You
0: say, thank you, Scott Perry. It's July 3rd.
2: You reek of desperation on Kuminga. The fact that you're even talking about it now, like you're still trying justify the hours we all wasted that we will never get back.
0: I didn't waste any hours. I built my brand on the backs of Scott Perry and Jonathan Kuminga. So I don't want to hear it, Whitey.
2: Mm-hmm.
0: Maybe it was a waste of time to you.
2: Jalen Duren was not.
0: It's the
2: Why
0: same
2: you
0: thing.
2: Why you want to dredge? No, it was not. Because we still don't know the resolution yet.
0: But, okay, but that's how we started this. He signs the deal today. Does that make this a waste of time?
2: No. The difference is that with Kuminga, there had to be a trade that the Warriors had no interest in making. And this, even if
0: they don't want Domas.
2: True, but even if he resigns with them, it sounds like there's still something that could happen next year. It's more of an ongoing story. The Kuminga thing was. I'm
0: you
2: glad
0: just
2: it's over.
0: No.
2: Let me say that.
0: No,
2: it's not the same.
0: No.
2: Plus, Duren is way, way, way better than Kuminga.
0: You just don't like Jonathan Kuminga's style of play.
2: That has nothing
0: yes,
2: to
0: it
2: do
0: does.
2: With it. Zero.
0: And I would like for you to admit it.
2: I don't have any problem admitting that. I think I've said that. I think
0: well,
2: I've
0: I'm saying it's
2: saying
0: clouding
2: that.
0: Your thoughts
2: no.
0: on what's a waste
2: the
0: of time.
2: The worst thing is you're continuing to waste more time now by talking about whether
0: that was
2: a waste of time.
0: No, no.
2: When clearly it was.
0: We can drop it. You know what? Drop it like it's hot. We're good.
2: Mm-hmm.
0: I know my truth. I know your truth.
2: I'm glad that you got something out of it. I wish I could have found a way to do that.
0: You did.
2: And maybe next year, you know, Kuminga's agent says, oh, you know, maybe next year he's a free agent again. We think Sacramento's going to pony up some dough.
0: I'm not going to speak on the possibilities, but if I were to speak on the possibilities, it would be absolutely grab your popcorn, Wyatt. Uh-huh, uh-huh. Electric in the G1C. Uh-huh. But we're focused on 2027. Ben Simmons, the lefty, water balls from the corner three-pointer. The dude has found something, Whitey.
2: Yeah, yeah. Saw some, you're referring to the video?
0: You showed me that.
2: Uh-huh.
0: We got some shooters this season. We got some shooters, Jay. Don't look at me like that, Jay.
2: Look, I know we're all interested in basketball, and we are interested in any scrap that we can see or hear. But are we really going to spend any time talking about, you know, blurry workout training camp footage after practice? Right, I'm not doing that, Alan. Going there. I want to be better than that, so I'm going to be.
0: Right now, we are.
2: I'm not.
0: Right now, we are. Whitey, where is your excitement? Where did we have made it?
2: Give me something to get excited about.
0: We made it. We don't have to talk about hypotheticals. We got sneakers on the floor. Mm-hmm. We got squeaking sneakers. Jay, run me a liner in under 29 seconds. We're going to be the best team. We're going to be the most conditioned team. You're going to dunk on one end. You're going to hit a three on the other. Ben Simmons. You know, Jay, when we were hitting batting practice, remember that? I remember I had a coach. I would hit a home run in batting practice. You know, next thing, Jay, they say, now put down a drag bunt right now. You got to be able to do both. Mm. And that's Ben Simmons. Right now, what we're seeing is all of Jay.
2: I don't know what's going on anymore, Jay.
0: Yeah, he can do both.
3: What's both? Shoot the three and dunk it?
0: And yam it. Yammer time.
2: I thought Doug Christie said something pretty interesting today about Ben Simmons. Mm-hmm. I know Matt and Kayla were running coach's audio after practice. He was talking about Ben Simmons, how versatile he is defensively. Mm-hmm. And Sean Cunningham says, is that something, you know, he knows what he's doing, Sean Cunningham. Is that something he can start doing right away, or do you have to kind of work up to that? Mm-hmm. And Coach Christie says, we'll see, Sean.
0: Yeah, he knows.
2: Yeah.
0: He knows.
2: Again, another indication. They are planning to lean on him a lot this year.
0: Yes, sir. And get those Ben Simmons jerseys ready. They better be printing them, Jay.
3: Mm-hmm. You got one?
0: I might have to cook one up. Us lefties got to stick together. That's what I'm talking about.
2: What does this do to the Kings, the whole plan, if Durin does, as it appears to be likely now, stay with the Pistons?
0: It does absolutely nothing. It does absolutely nothing, but it gives Domas even more of a vote of confidence to build a relationship with Darius Acuff and see what they could become.
2: Man, you sit down with a guy for 10 minutes and you're like his best friend or something now.
0: I just think
2: I like Domas too, but I mean, the way your whole approach to Domas,
0: what do you mean by that?
2: Has changed. My guy.
0: Yeah, he is my guy.
2: We both like cabs.
0: No, he's a Pinot Noir guy. I'm a cab guy. So, you know, he's going to get me out some of his cab.
2: CJ.
0: What? What's the problem?
2: No, I'm glad you're in his corner. I'm in his corner, too.
0: Yeah, and I really, I think that he's just got, you know, kind of a bad narrative going on, and I can't wait to see him. And talking to Doug, too. Doug knows Domas very, very well from their time as a, you know, personal coach and all that. And, you know, whenever I see guys, it's funny, Whitey, you know, when you're at the top, when you're building yourself up, everybody cheers for you. When you're at the top, those cheers start to feel a little quiet. And when Domas got that extension, I think a lot of people thought that was his peak. Now, we hoped that it wasn't, but that was his peak. And everybody wanted to pull Domas down. Well, here in Sacramento in the 916 where I pay my taxes, I'm not going to pull anybody on the Kings down. I'm going to build them up as the Beam Lantern. Just got caught up yesterday, by the way, Whitey. Hmm. I'm all caught up on the Green Lantern.
2: Mm-hmm.
0: But I'm going to build them up. And Domantas Sabonis has been disrespected for far too long, not just by national media, but by some fans as well. And I believe that he will stick it to them. Everybody, all the doubters, all the naysayers, this season. I don't know if he ends the season with the Kings. I don't know if he wants to or not. We didn't get into that. And obviously he's not going to, you know, say that clearly.
2: Have you ever heard Allen say this before? I don't think I ever have, Jay. Have you ever heard Allen? Yeah. And it's fine.
3: He's on one.
2: But see, he sits down with the guy for 10 minutes and then he's just ranting about don't disrespect my guy.
0: No,
2: my
0: I don't guy. Get, and I don't get swayed. It's all objective here, fellas. But when you have a, when you build a relationship with someone,
2: okay,
0: you know,
3: it, so yeah. You've never been swayed by sitting down with someone like, you know what, dude, or that young lady is okay.
0: Yeah, swayed. What is swayed?
2: You tell us.
0: I sat down with Keegan's pops, and we, you know, we broke bread. We had good conversation here on these airwaves. You can go check that out on YouTube.
2: Mm-hmm.
0: And I sat down with Domas, and we talked about everything under the sun.
2: Here's what Trajan Langdon said.
0: Should we run it, Whitey?
2: What?
0: The Sabonis interview?
2: I think it's worn out. I don't think you can play it anymore.
0: There's one more for good.
2: Jay, it's a good interview. It really is. How did we played it once, show... and the morning show's played it twice already. We just did it Monday.
3: Have they?
2: You yes, know, yes.
0: 15-minute rule. You know, people running around doing stuff. You never know.
2: Uh-huh. Trajan Langdon. Said at Media Day Monday, talking about Jalen Duren, quote, we will be excited to have him in regardless of what decision he does make. He was a huge reason for our success the last two seasons. Tremendous individually last year as well. We believe he will do the same thing this year upcoming and are excited to have him back when he gets back. So excited to have him in regardless of what decision he does make. So from the Pistons standpoint, he's going to do one or the other. He's going to re-up here. We took away the potential wait clause or the qualifying offer. Either way, he's ours.
0: Mm-hmm.
2: That appears to have been there thinking about this all along.
0: Yeah. I mean, that's what they're supposed to say. And now this is where things will get very interesting. The next, what, Whitey? 24 hours? Something like that?
2: I hope so, but I think there's a very good chance that at this point the die is already cast and there's not going to be any drama.
0: He's going to sign. So he could sign during. He could sign during the show.
2: He could.
0: Our show, I mean.
2: Or he may, even if he signs a qualifying offer. What, you know, then is that more drama?
0: Oh, that's way more drama because now we're back to how many firsts does it take to get Jalen Duren in the purple?
2: Yeah,
0: that's what it takes.
2: But you can't, if he signs a qualifying offer, they can't trade him. There's a no trade clause as part of
0: it. No. Yeah, but he can remove it.
2: He could.
0: Yeah. He can remove it.
2: Mm-hmm.
0: Or I think the reason he might remove it is because those vibes are going to be terrible. Why would he want to be in that lot? Clearly, you don't want to be there in the future.
2: It sounds to me like the Pistons are banking on him, as unhappy as he is, coming in, getting back with the team that he has helped win, winning games, and then a lot of that ill will goes away. Look, they want me here. I like playing with these guys. We're winning. They did offer me a lot of money. We'll figure something out. It seems like that's what they're banking on.
0: Mm-hmm. Yeah. And the other thing is, too, if you bring him back in, right, if he gets brought back in to the fold, yeah, I don't know how, Whitey. We were talking earlier this week about distractions and how they kind of get misnamed in certain ways. But if you do bring him back in, you have to have a full, that's where PR, that's where you make all your money. Because you have to be very clear, hey, this is what we're doing. This is how we're going to lay it out, and we have to move forward because the season's going to be here before you know it.
2: Yeah. Mad Maxwell says, what about sign-in trades? Well, you can't. That would have to be something that Detroit and Jalen Duren both agree to, and it doesn't sound like they would agree on that. Mad Max also says, I would think Detroit would want to trade him for something before he signs the QO, unless it's a bluff. That's what the Pistons are saying. That's what their GM is saying. He's like, if he does that, that's fine. He's going to be ours. He'll be ours. So we're fine with that. A lot of people have been thinking. I've been thinking, ooh, if he goes QL, maybe they'll have to move off of him. But from what they're saying, it's like, yeah, that's what the quote I just read. Either way, he's going to be ours. We look forward to having him in. So they at least are their public position on this is QO, signing the extension. Either way, Jalen Duren is going to be our player this year. And they seem like they're okay with that.
0: Yeah. And the thing is, too, even if he signs a qualifying offer, there's still a world and the Phillies just got it done. So we will go to a game 3 with the Phillies and the Braves to go to the NLDS. But even if he signs the qualifying offer, the Pistons probably see
2: thank
0: that.
2: Thank you, Jay, for putting that up here.
0: Thanks, Jay. There's still a world where, hey, he's still in our building. We can still figure this out, right? I think the idea is, and I just said it, and that's what everybody's saying. Oh, it's going to be terrible vibes. Now, it's not going to be great vibes to start, but they could say, look, man, you thought it was disrespectful. You ball out. You know, we still, you know how much we are willing to offer you. You ball out, and let's discuss what you do on the flip side, and maybe we can still bring you back. You know, he can go back to the Pistons and re-sign with them after the qualifying offer. The idea is that he wouldn't, but if they give him the bag and they say, hey, this is, you know, what we want to do for you, and you just balled out again, and the vibes, they build it back, they apologize, whatever you want to call it, he could go back to the Pistons.
2: Yeah, this really caught my eye and my ear. This morning I saw this from Hunter Patterson. He writes, what seems to have materialized since Monday, which was media day for them too, is the realization that Dern most likely will be in a Detroit uniform next season. Anything after next season remains unclear. He says, as we've seen plenty of times in sports, winning can cure almost all. If Dern and the Pistons replicate or build on last season's success, both sides could realize a long-term agreement is in their best interest and revisit the negotiation table next summer when Dern would enter unrestricted free agency.
0: Right.
2: So the Pistons say he's going to be ours. He's unhappy. He comes in. We win. He'll get happier. And then next year, we'll re-sign him. That right. appears to be the way they're looking at it, which would close the door on the Kings unless Dern decides, nope, I really want out of here.
0: Yeah, the other part, Whitey, once he becomes unrestricted, how does that change? Because I know you're the capologist. Mm-hmm. How does that change? You know, right now the Pistons can offer him that max, which is more than any other team, you know, the 278 or whatever it is, even though they decided not
2: to. He'd still be their own free agent.
0: Right. So I'm saying next season,
2: yeah.
0: even though he took the qualifying offer, the Pistons would be able to offer him
2: yeah.
0: more
2: yeah.
0: than other teams.
2: Yeah.
0: Yeah. And they're always going to have that ability if they so choose.
2: Mm-hmm.
0: If he's second team all NBA and he balls out in the playoffs, hey, well, we're offering you 30 more than what the Kings literally legally can.
2: Mm-hmm.
0: And that changes things. Mm-hmm. I don't know if it's 30, but it's more.
2: Yeah. So it looks like he's probably going to be a Piston. And then we'll all season long wonder about what could happen. And then, I guess they could. Theoretically, they could deal him at some point this year. Doesn't sound like that's really what they want to do. Things go sideways. Maybe they yeah. look at that. And they just don't, they're not really crazy about anything that other teams have to offer them right now.
0: No, I saw the note about them not being interested in Anthony Davis.
2: And
0: once I saw yeah. that sound, and I know he's got his own injury issues. But once I saw that, yeah, Whitey, to me, it's one thing to not want Domantas Sabonis, as we've talked about the disrespect. The Miles Turner thing, I think we kind of squinted and said, okay, he's kind of a better fit. Once you start saying no to Anthony Davis, who I get it, can be injury prone, but it's Anthony Davis. Yeah, they're pretty confident they're going to be able to pull this off.
2: Yeah, but if you have other teams around the league, and we know that Charlotte decided they don't want Domas, at least not now. Toronto, Detroit's not interested. If the whole league feels that way, I don't know that it's disrespect. We as Kings fans say it's disrespect. But it's just that, you know, and we do this. All fans do this with their own players. It looks like around the league, teams that are evaluating players professionally, they don't see Domas in the same light that we see him.
0: Yeah.
2: We see him awash in the purple light from the beam, and other teams don't see him that way.
0: I did see a note about the stigma, the Sacramento Kings stigma. And how if you look at certain numbers, I know you were deep diving on Zach LaVine's numbers when it came to the top 100 thing. But just the stigma to where if some of these guys were just simply on different teams, would they be viewed differently? Now, mm-hmm. we'll never know that because they're currently on the Kings. But, yeah, that is something that I came across as well.
2: Yeah, there's that too. But slowly but surely, Kings, hopefully making progress and turning this thing around. You know who's turned things around? Quantrell Jackson. McClatchy High.
0: Mm-hmm.
2: Last year he came in there, 3-6? Mm-hmm. They're 4-0 this year.
0: Let's go.
2: That's turning around your program.
0: That's right.
2: How did he do it? Listen to my show to find Quantrill Jackson head coach McClatchy High joining us next in the Sacramento. Really? Are you kidding me? Wow. Did that get moved?
3: Huh. I think it was the same.
2: Okay. Well, he's coming up this hour. Coming up next here, you know the 49ers are doing this well because Kyle Shanahan does not want to talk about it. That's next on Sacktown Sports.
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2: Coming up about 10 minutes, yes, Quantrell Jackson going to join his head football coach, McClatchy High. Man, what a job he's done turning that program around. Losing record last year, undefeated this year. So we're looking forward to that as part of the Sacramento Sports High School Showcase. We had the Phillies win today, so they will play one more game with the Braves to determine that wild card series. The White Sox are leading the Astros 4-0 in the first. Bases loaded. Less than a capacity crowd there in Houston. Do you think the White Sox are a team that, if they go far, would fans get excited about that? Would they be good for baseball?
3: Not as much as the Raiders in football, but close.
2: Mm-hmm.
3: Definitely close. I do think that, you know, I don't know. The little brother.
2: Since you went there, give me the White Sox NFL comparison.
3: That's a good one. Well, the thing is, what I was going to say is it's the big market two teams.
2: Yeah.
3: You know, so it's not the Jets. I don't think it's the Jets. I think the Jets honestly would be bigger just because it's New York. So I don't think there's another. It's not the Chargers because I think the White Sox, people care more about the White Sox than the Chargers.
2: Mm-hmm.
3: Hmm.
2: There's a little Jacksonville in them.
3: Jacksonville. Yeah, you know, back in the day, I had a coworker who happened to be a Jaguars fan. And I think I tweeted randomly because he was one of my guys. Man, I really don't want Trevor Lawrence to get to go to Jacksonville. And he responded it. He said, Alan, come on. We got great fans in Jacksonville or whatever the case was in the Duval. So They have a super strong following for a smaller market. Chicago, the White Sox are a big market, but they're the second team.
2: Right.
3: So I can see how we found a way to get there.
2: Mm-hmm.
3: Yeah.
2: Yeah. You don't have as many two-team markets in the NFL.
3: No. No, I mean, there's just no room.
2: It's like the league is moving away from them. I think baseball's trying to get away from them, too. I think that's one reason they didn't want the A's in Oakland.
3: Yeah, to stay in Oakland.
2: Mm-hmm.
3: Yeah.
2: Remember, L.A. used to have the Raiders and the Rams at one point. I think I'm trying to think where the Rams and St. Louis. We had the 49ers. We had the Raiders. Some of those two market teams are the byproduct or remnants from when you had competing leagues. Because they would try to compete in a market. And now the NFL or MLB is like, no, we don't want our teams competing with each other.
3: Right. I'm still looking at other teams here. You know, because all these teams have kind of historic fan bases, so I don't want to disrespect anybody to say, oh, it's, you know, too, you know, bigger than the White Sox or not as big.
2: So you just have to simplify it to me in terms of the impact they would have this year in the postseason. If they advance, how excited would fans get relative to how excited fans get about any NFL team?
3: I think the White Sox are a good call. Another one I would throw in the hat. Or throw in the ring would be the Commanders. I know White Sox don't have the star. I know they have Murakami, but he's not a star like Jaden Daniels is. But that's another one where I think the Commanders have really, really, really good fans and a really big fan base, but they probably fall outside the top six or seven for those big brands. And they just had that rebrand not too long ago.
2: What if you had Cubs White Sox World Series? Would the nation go, whoa, or would the nation say, eh?
3: Not as hot as Mets-Yankees, but I think people would be into it. People love to be associated with rivalries, even if they have nothing to do with it.
2: The Cubs is like, okay, they won. And nothing against Cub fans. But, you know, there was something almost mystical about the Cubs. They haven't won since 1906 or whatever it was. And the same with the Red Sox. They haven't won since Babe Ruth was there.
3: Right.
2: The curse of Bambino. And with those teams winning in the last quarter century, it's like, it just doesn't have as much. It's not as big of a story.
3: No. No, it's not the same. Well, and even when you do break something that's historic, it's tough to get people to care in a way. Because I just think there has to be a hate factor as well. I don't know. As humans, we're almost conditioned more for the hate factor than the feel-good factor.
2: Just think when the Kings are on the verge of winning their first championship since 1951.
3: Mm-hmm.
2: Oh, we thought we were close before, Ellen. Didn't work out the way Kings fans hoped, but those were heady times.
3: Yeah. And now, if you do, and that's the thing, we don't even have to talk about championships. All you got to do is just be back in the mix, right? Have a I don't even know about the Timberwolves because that would be because they went back to back Western Conference, but more than the Suns because I don't know how significant, you know, how long they'll be in the mix, but maybe even I know the Clippers for their standards with Kawhi, they wanted to do more, but even if you're the Clippers, you know, 3-4 years, some second round runs.
2: Clippers have never won. Timberwolves have never won. I think we have three teams still playing that have never won the World Series. Tampa Bay and the Brewers and the Padres.
3: Yeah.
2: Unless I'm forgetting somebody. Those three teams have never won a World Series.
3: Right. Man. Tampa Bay is always the one where, oh, well, if they win, like if Tampa Bay wins, does the lockout not happen?
2: The lockouts happen.
3: We're too far gone. Yeah. But I think last year, that would have been a big conversation. It's already going to happen.
2: Mm-hmm.
3: But it would have helped last year. For sure.
2: Mm-hmm. 49ers taking on Denver this week. Of course, in the Bay Area, they're going to be showing the 49ers. So Bay Area Raider fans are out of luck. And we'll be getting the Chiefs here, right? Because it's a national game. Are we, Jay, do you know?
4: I think it's the Chiefs Raiders.
2: Okay.
4: But let me triple check.
2: Huh.
3: Mm-hmm.
2: That would be interesting.
3: Yeah. There's a lot being invested here that I'm not comfortable with.
2: I had not thought of that. I apologize for being taken aback. I was assuming the 49ers are always on here.
4: Oh, well, yeah. Because CBS, if they both play at the same time, it's the Niners.
2: Okay, yeah.
4: Yeah, Mark.
2: Sorry.
3: For now.
4: Nobody cares anyway about that game.
3: For now. Should be the night. Should have moved it to the night game, Jay.
4: You might be right. You know, blow out.
2: Yeah.
4: Go to sleep comfortably.
3: Be well rested the next day.
4: Yeah, because we'll be going to bed early.
2: Your fellow Raider fan, Matt George, today. I don't think it's fair. Patrick Mahomes acts like he's running out of bounds and then he pulls the ball back in. They need to do something about that.
4: Smack him.
2: Yeah.
3: Did he do that last game or just in general?
2: I don't really remember. He's done it. And I get the point.
3: They all do.
2: Yeah. But he does it better. And Matt's right. I'm teasing because it's Matt and because he's a Raider fan. It's just funny to me. Oh, that's a big issue now that you're getting ready to play the Chiefs. But he is. That is, Mahomes is better at that than most.
3: Yeah. And,
2: you know, it's like, 25 right. more yards.
3: Well, I know, and we'll see because of the ACL, but I know that Max Crosby is a vet. He's been doing this for a long time, and he's probably going to just like DeMar. Was it DeMar or Russell Westbrook said, hey, to talk to the refs before the game? Max Crosby is going to talk to those refs before the game. It's like an ongoing rivalry. And I know Max Crosby thrives on it. He's probably going to get a late, a roughing the passer anyway. But Max Crosby is definitely smart enough to at least go talk to the refs and say, look, man, I'm going to do the best I can. Try to keep the laundry in your pockets. Mm-hmm. Not to say that they will, but he can get to Mahomes and they have a mutual respect for each other, which respect to the level that some Raider fans probably wouldn't like because it is the Chiefs. But he's going to get after it, and there's probably going to be at least one roughing the passer. I just hope it happens in the first quarter, not in a very important spot at the end of the game.
2: I know I tease you because you're a Raider fan, but as I've said, and I really believe this, even if the Raiders get their peanuts roasted this week, they're still 3-1.
3: Yeah.
2: You know?
3: Yeah. And then, you know, you guys won't have to be upset about they're going, the number one broadcast is going here. The Raiders will just go back where they've always been.
2: Jay wasn't upset by it. I was. I
3: you
2: don't
3: were
2: think
3: very
2: Jay
3: upset.
2: Was. I admit I still am.
4: You disturbed?
2: Yes. I don't care for that at all. I don't think that's right.
3: Come on, Whitey.
2: This is right. This is one thing the 49ers, despite all the injuries, they are doing correctly. The 49ers are averaging a league best 7.8 yards per play on snaps, not running plays, but snaps with motion. On plays without motion, they have averaged 5.8 yards per play, which is 13th in the NFL. So on snaps with motion, 7.8 yards per play, best in the league. And it's interesting because, you know, Vic Tafer's been writing about this and Shanahan has asked about it. And you know that it's going well because he doesn't want to talk about it. It's something we always do. So I didn't think it was anything unusual that he was talking about against the Rams. Sometimes we've always believed in and there's lots of different reasons for it. Angles, confusion, hitting things moving. It's just something we've always believed in. They're doing it more and more and more, and it's working.
3: Mm-hmm.
2: Kyle Juszczyk says, I guess maybe we are using it a little more now. And he's talking about doing the, you know, the dash motion, which is, I'm going sideways. And now at the snap, I'm going right at the defenders.
3: Well, and the
2: and it's legal as long as you don't head upfield prior to the snap.
3: Well, and that's the thing, right? What's it, in a couple weeks, the Niners will have that. That's one of those things, guys, where when it's a primetime game, I wonder how it will be viewed versus if it's a, you know, just part of the 10 a.m., 1 p.m. slate. You know, it should always be looked at the same. And not to say that the Niners are doing anything, you know, that they shouldn't be, but
2: they're not
3: that type
2: Alan.
3: Of stuff.
2: They're not.
3: That type of stuff, like, hey, look out for the night. And the deeper we get into the season, they need to stop talking about it, is what they need to do.
2: Well, I think that's why he's like, oh, no, it's nothing. We do that all the time.
3: Just let, I don't know what you're talking about. Next question.
2: More and more teams are employing it now.
3: Yes.
2: Yeah.
3: And if they're all doing it, then it's pace of play and they don't want to stop it.
2: Mm hmm. Mm hmm. What we're going to do next is check in with Quantrell Jackson, head coach, McClatchy High, as we've said. Turning that program around. How has he done it? We'll find out next on Sacktown Sports.
0: The 49ers pulled out another impressive win, but unfortunately saw multiple players exit the game due to injury. With a long road in front of them this season, does San Francisco have the roster depth to keep playing at such a high level? Your local sports leader, Sacktown Sports 1140.
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2: Where it's time for the Sacktown Sports High School Showcase. McClatchy High, 3-6 last year under their new head coach, Quantrell Jackson. He joins us now, 4-0 this year. So, Coach Jackson from McClatchy High, welcome to the showcase. How are you, Coach? And how have you?
3: Feeling good, man. Yeah. Feeling good. Thanks for having me.
2: Yeah. How about this turnaround? How have you pulled this off? I think we're having some technical issues, Jay.
3: Okay. Yeah, I'm sorry.
2: Yeah. That's all right. We appear to be on some kind of delay. Yeah. Yeah. What's that?
3: Yeah. Okay. Yeah. It kind of went out on me.
2: Yeah. No problem, Coach. Our bad. We're all good here at this point, I think. Can you tell us what's gone into turning the program around the way you have so far at McClatchy?
3: Oh.
2: Yeah. I think we're on a delay or something, Jay. We're having some issues there. Yeah. I think, can we reconvene? Make sure he's squared away. Anyway, Alan, we're having some technical problems. Mm-hmm. I'm sure you're no stranger to
4: Friday Night Lights.
2: Yeah. Okay, Coach. Thanks for your patience. You've turned this team around. Last year, 3-6. This year, 4-0. What's been the key to that? Yeah, I don't think we're going to be able to.
4: Yeah. Jay will work it out.
2: Yeah, we'll figure it out.
4: Mm-hmm.
2: We can work it out. It is a remarkable turnaround, Alan.
4: It has been.
2: Mm-hmm.
4: It has been. And, you know, we're getting into the throes of it. It's funny in football when you hear people, you know, the season starts, and even me with UC Davis, when you hear the start of the season, and then somebody says, yeah, there's 4 more home games left. Yeah, there's 5 more home games left. Just used to, obviously, basketball and baseball. But it does go quick.
2: Mm-hmm.
4: It really does. These seasons, you blink and you're halfway through.
2: Especially when you're, and I know you were a high school athlete and beyond, but, you know, there's so much adrenaline.
4: Yeah.
2: And for every game. And the next thing you know, it's like, whoosh, we're done.
4: Mm-hmm.
2: I thought we just got started.
4: Yeah. And you're waiting. Football, you don't got to wait because, you know, it's in the fall. So you're waiting during the summer. But yeah, those spring sports, man, you're watching everybody do their thing. Because winter, what, basketball goes in winter. And then you're waiting. And then you finally get your opportunity. Or on the flip side, Whitey, because I never played a fall sport. When you're done, then you just got school.
2: Mm-hmm.
4: Oh, my goodness.
2: Thank you, Jay. We're going to give the phone a try here. Coach, our apologies. Thanks again for your patience. We know you're busy. Tell us what's gone into the turnaround there at McClatchy High since you've been there 3-6 last year, undefeated this year. How have you done that?
5: Oh, man, an abundance of hard work for us, man. We've been working hard all off season here, just trying to put it together. We knew we had the talent and stuff, you know, to get it done a lot, but, you know, we didn't really have the buy-in completely. So I think that, you know, the kids have bought in, you know, the coaches have bought in, and we've just been grinding, man. We've been grinding.
4: Coach, Yuba City got them coming up, and I know it's a team sport. I get all that. Football, the ultimate team sport. But anybody that's headed out there, who are some names on your squad that they should keep an eye on? I need that star power, Coach. Who you got out there?
5: Oh, man, you definitely got to look at. We've got 2 running backs, man, both underclassmen. We got Robert Jackson III, and we have Iris Merrill. He's a sophomore. So we got solid run game, 2 really – you know, really hardworking kids look like possibly D1 talent in the future here, both of them.
2: Mm-hmm. That's Coach Quantrell Jackson from McClatchy. McClatchy High 4-0 as they get ready for Yuba City. What has pleased you the most about the 4-0 start this season, Coach?
5: Well, I think it's our resiliency. You know, we hadn't started off as fast as we wanted to in some of these games, but my kids continue to battle back every week. I think that, you know, that's the biggest part of us that changed from last season. Last season, you know, 2 or 3 things go wrong, and then we're, you know, the kids are down and out, you know, like, oh, here we go again type of attitude. But this year, it's been a lot different, man. They you know, so they score on us, we're going back out to score on you. So it's, you know, just a no give up, you know, no quit attitude in us that has continued to push us even more and more this season. So we're excited over here, man.
4: Coach, what would you say, you know, when you have a turnaround like that, there are a lot of, you know, as the Kings get started, they want toughness. That's what they've talked about a lot. What would you say in your program, what's your foundation built on? How what's something that your team can always go back to if the going gets tough or in the middle of the summer, double days, 2-a-days,
5: right.
4: All that's going on? Right. What's the foundation of McClatchy football team?
5: Well, we pitched a slogan that we've been living by, you know, since deep in the summer. We call it Red Line. It's 100% effort, 100% of the time. And, you know, a lot of times if you're out there at the game, you might hear me screaming it, you know, Red Line right now. Everybody, you know, just trying to keep that in their mind and keeping it rolling there just so they know to keep pushing, you know. Because, you know, in a football game, things happen. Things get tough. Everything doesn't go as planned. But you got to always have something to fall back on. And for us, it's going to be Red Line. It's going to be that hard push 100% of the time, all the effort you got there.
2: Mm-hmm. Coach Jackson, yeah. How about your team off to this 4-0 start? What has pleased you about the start? Where has your team improved the most? Where would you still feel like you need to see more improvement going forward?
5: Well, I think that we've improved the most in our offensive line play. We got a new coach come in this year, offensive line coach. He's really helped us out a ton. I feel like that's where we were our weakest point last year. We weren't really solid up front. So this year, I think we're a little better up front here. We continue to improve. We're not where I want to be exactly, but we're improving week by week. And, you know, some place that we need to improve, I think that defensively, I think that we can continue to, there's a lot of spaces for us to get better on the defensive side of the ball. And if those things happen for us, I think it's going to be a lot of teams getting surprised here as we come into Metro League play.
4: Getting into this game against Yuba City, Coach, I don't know if worry is the correct term, but what things do you know you need to keep an eye on as you take on Yuba City?
5: Well, we know that Yuba City wants to run the football a ton here. They got a really solid offensive line, solid running backs there, and a good little slot receiver. So we know we're going to have to try to stop the run. You know, if we can do anything perfectly, I would love to see us try to make these guys one-dimensional, like maybe take the run away, turn them into a passing team if possible. Those are going to be the keys for us. You know, we know they want to run it. Big offensive line. Some of those guys out there are nasty. And we're going to have to try to match their energy out there and be just as nasty or nastier.
6: Hey, Coach Q, if I'm not mistaken, McClatchy is the oldest high school in Sacramento at the time. And for a long time, you guys played at Hughes Stadium, Sac City. But now everybody in the Sac City Unified has got their brand new field, sparkling field. What's your thoughts over that way?
5: Well, we're lucky enough that we still actually play at Hughes Stadium. A lot of right. teams don't anymore, but we do. We do have a new field on our campus. However, a lot of the people in the neighborhood do not want lights and bleachers and stuff like that. So we continue to play at Sac City, you know, and it's kind of our staple. You know, we get to play in the big stadium under the big horseshoe, and man, we bring out a big crowd, and you know, they love to root for us, and we love to play for them.
2: Coach Quantrell Jackson, McClatchy High, they're 4-0 after a 3-6 last year in coach's first year. So, Coach, I know you're focusing on the game this week and the season at hand, but this is the first 4-0 start in 30 years at McClatchy. How does that feel?
5: Yeah, it feels amazing, man. I love my guys, man, and I just really want them to get everything they deserve. Like, they really have put in the work in this offseason. Like I told you, we worked so hard. Last year, we were in a lot of games last year. That 3-6 record, you know, it's kind of, you know, mm-hmm. it's iffy because a lot of those games we were in them. We just didn't have the firepower. We didn't have the senior leadership to pull them out late in the fourth quarters and things like that. So this year, you know, we all offseason, we talked about it. We talked about how we felt at the end of those games. So we worked extra hard. You know, we a few extra reps on the end of these. Remember how you felt in the fourth quarter, guys, you know, mm-hmm. and we pushed and we pushed and we pushed. So now we're starting to get into a place where we're starting to, you know, somebody punches us, we're punching back even more. So it's just a battle. Mm-hmm. It's a mindset change. It's a culture change, you know, and that's what we've been striving to do here. We're not quite there yet. I mean, we're happy with 4-0, but we are not satisfied by no stretch of the imagination.
2: Red line, Coach, red line.
5: That's right. That's right.
4: And that's exactly what I was going to ask, Coach. You know, last season being 3-6, does that help in a way to keep guys grounded? Because I know how it is, especially week to week. You know, in different sports, you have multiple games, but you go 4-0. Yeah. That's a lot of, you know, the city is behind you. All the fans are behind you. Any players out right. there, you got to say, hey, yo, we haven't won anything yet. You know, we got to cool yeah. off. Or does your team already have that mentality?
5: Well, I mean, you know, a lot, we're getting a lot of more publicity, you know, a lot of guys are around and, you know, a lot of the alumni are showing back up And, you know, that's kind of my job, kind of just keep guys, you know, locked in here, you know, just kind of letting them know that we, you know, we're playing a tough league here. You know, we've got Grant on the schedule. We've got DCA on the schedule. We have West Park. So we've got some tough games coming up here, not to mention Yuba City this week. So, and all of these games are going to be in a row for us. So we're playing all these next four games like they're playoff games. I've been preaching that to the boys for the last 2-3 weeks here. These next four games are going to be playoff games for us. So we really don't have any space to kind of let up. You know, we got to stay hungry and, you know, ready to fight for everything we can get out there.
6: Coach, last one for me. I was just getting ready to ask you. You got the vaunted Grant. You got West Park, DCA, yeah. Cordova's 3-1. You know, they're pulling it out the hat this year. Just the Metro League, man.
5: Well.
6: Yeah. Metro League. What's your thoughts on the new Metro League, which it feels like it changes every 2 years?
5: Yeah, well, the Metro League is a juggernaut this year. I think in years past, it's been kind of easy for Grant to kind of just, you know, come and run through everybody. And, you know, it's not really much to think twice about. You know, you kind of mark them.

0: But I think this year, you know, not to take anything from Grant, they're definitely a solid football team. Everyone can see that. But I think they're going to have to really play some of these games this year. A lot more competition, a lot more talent, you know, a lot better coaching as well. You know, so a lot of good things are happening in the Metro League moving forward here. We'll see how it all turns out on the back end here.
1: Coach Jackson, thank you so much for your time. We appreciate it. Good luck this week. Good luck the rest of the way. We hope to talk to you again soon.
0: Hey, thanks for having me, fellas.
1: Very well, Coach. Red line, baby.
0: All right.
1: Yeah, thank you, Coach. Right. Yeah, when we come back, the most likely outcome to the Jalen Duren drama. We're back to that next on Sacktown Sports.
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1: Thanks again to Coach Jackson from McClatchy High for joining us as part of the Sactown Sports High School Showcase. That's been a lot of fun. For me, we've had great interviews. Really appreciate the coaches' time. The best so far was when the coach at Allen's old school said, yeah, if Allen was tougher, he might have been able to play football. So
2: that
1: that was nice.
2: It was something.
1: Uh-huh.
2: It was something.
1: I think he did say something about elite athlete.
2: Oh, yeah. Well, yeah, we got the tape.
1: Uh-huh.
2: We got the tape. And, yeah, De La, they took down Centennial, I think, this past. Was that? Yeah, I think it was this past weekend. It was recently. I think they played at Cal, too. So, at least somebody is doing something at Cal. Mm-hmm. Man, I guess Bay Area college football versus, you know, Sac State, UC Davis. Well, we could just say all of Northern California D1 football is a struggle bus right now. I mean, I saw a screenshot of Stanford. They've seen better days, man. Andrew Luck, Christian McCaffrey. That's brutal. Cal blew that game to Clemson and immediately had their top commit. Whitey, I guess the rumor was he didn't decommit, but he was reopening the recruitment process, which I'm not sure how you do that, while he was still on campus.
1: Mm-hmm.
2: He was still on Cal's campus for, I don't know if it was an overnight or whatever it was. And so that's going on. UC Davis, you know, Aggie up, but they got smacked by Montana, and Sac State has been powering through the best way they can as well. So NorCal Division One college football is rough.
3: I like how
2: right
3: you
2: now.
3: Said that. They've been powering through.
2: They, you know, it was
3: being powered.
2: We knew it was gonna be a tough season for them.
3: San Jose State might be the best school going.
2: Yeah, I got to check in.
3: 8-2-2.
2: The Spartans.
3: They just lost to Fresno State.
2: They got two wins. It might be it.
3: That might be them.
2: Might be them.
1: Yeah. Before we get back to the Kings, I know the whole issue of the hot mic is dying down, as we hoped it would, and as it should. I do want to say two things. Firstly, there's a friend of the show who has been kind of implicated in this, and she had absolutely zero to do with it. And I know some people have pointed this out on social media. I feel like we're a little late to this party, but for what it's worth, Tristy Rodriguez, who's come on the show, covers the Kings, NBC Sports Authentic. There were some people that showed pictures of her suggesting that she was somehow involved in it. She had no involvement in it whatsoever. Mm-hmm. And I just, you know, she's come on our show a number of times. And I just, you know, she's actually kind of having to navigate through some choppy waters that are not of her doing. So just if there's anybody out there still thinking that way, she had nothing to do with any of this in any way, shape, or form.
2: Yeah.
1: Nothing.
2: Shout out Tristy. She does great work.
1: Yes.
2: And I know a lot of people were making that clear via social media because, you know, for the person to do it, that also could put those that were involved in a weird spot too. So, you know, you do good work and people will vouch for you. And that's what's going on with Tristy.
1: Yeah. And the other thing, and I'd love for you to hop in here, Jay, if you care to, and if you don't, fine. It was interesting that DeMarcus Cousins weighed in on it, and DeMarcus was on a podcast and he was talking about some issues or a particular issue he had with a reporter when he was here. And it's funny because he was talking about a reporter, I think, lifted up his T-shirt and kind of poked him in the belly like, oh, you're in good shape. I was standing right next to him when that happened. Mm-hmm. I saw that happen. But so that definitely did happen. I did think it was a little unfortunate. It certainly, DeMarcus is right, but he talked about, you know, this, what just happened, as kind of an indication of how Sacramento media is. And that's unfortunate because largely it's totally different people.
2: You're right.
1: So I understand his gripes, and he had a lot of issues here with media, and he's had a lot of issues with the organization. As I say, I understand his perspective is an interesting one, but I thought that was in a way unfortunate because I don't even think there aren't that many people here now who were here when that actually happened.
2: Yeah.
1: I know the reporter in question she's not even media anymore. Mm-hmm.
3: What'd you do, Whitey, when that happened, if you don't mind me asking? Did you just kind of look and was like, what in the heck? Or you just, wasn't there? Like, what did you?
1: It did, you know, he reacted just kind of, oh, yeah. And I think she was interviewing him. Mm. And I don't remember if she was recording it. You know, she was a columnist.
3: Yep.
1: And nobody at the time really reacted. He just kind of looked and like, well, you know. The thing I remember, too, not to dodge your question, they were working out him and Derek Favors that day.
3: Yeah.
1: They worked both of them out. So it was unusual, but I don't even remember people really talking about it at the time. No one really made a big deal of it, but it definitely happened.
3: Yeah.
1: Yeah.
3: Things change. They're evergreen. They're forever changing. Media is forever changing, fellas. It's that would have been interesting at the time because that was.
1: And that's in the old practice.
3: Yeah, room. I know. Yeah. I'm sitting there thinking and I'm like. That Whitey, correct. Help me here. Where's kind of the? I don't know if we've even crossed the threshold because of the things that you know, the hot mic situation. Has there been a threshold where kind of like the old regime, the old locker room feel has been? It's not the same anymore. Like, meaning, did we cross over? I know there's been conversations and you know in the past of women. Entering the locker room, men entering the locker room to women's sports, but. Like, when's the last time you felt that it was kind of like the old regime?
1: Well, two things. One, just as far as that particular instance, the reporter, my impression as I remember it here, and you asked me what it was like, I think it was just a matter of, you know, she's just trying to be buddy-buddy with him. You know, as writers are like, how you doing?
3: Yeah.
1: And she didn't mean anything offensive. It's more like, oh, hey, look at you. You know, but as far as the changes, Jay, to be honest, since COVID, you know, they changed the rules, and since I don't cover teams as closely, I haven't been in a locker room. I go to post-game stuff. I haven't been in an actual locker room in a while. I think the last one I was in was like the Warriors, their first year in their new arena. So I can't really speak to how it's different. I haven't been in there in a while.
3: Yeah.
1: They don't just let anybody in there anymore, which is probably smart.
3: Yeah, COVID definitely changed it. You know, it was a little no-holes bar back in the day. Yes. Now it's kind of like, oh, no, there's tiers.
1: Yeah, you have a pass. That got you anywhere.
3: Anywhere.
1: You could go to somebody's house.
3: Yeah, right.
1: What are you doing here? I got a pass.
3: I got a pee. Okay, I got media.
1: Come on in.
3: That's true.
1: Yeah.
3: That is true. Check this out. I'm media. I'm covered.
1: Yeah.
3: It's interesting because I was always taught there's a locker room feel, right? When you enter the locker room, but when you're around professional athletes, I was always trained, be careful because it feels like a locker room and you don't want to get entrenched in that feeling of the players being comfortable with other players, be professional, you know, hold a standard, just be professional as you move around locker rooms and cover practices. And, you know, if you on the bus or off the bus and those conversations, even though you may be part of the organization, you're not a player.
1: Yeah.
3: You're always going to be graded. You're going to always be looked upon different.
1: I was always mindful of the fact that I was the outsider. I didn't really belong there.
3: Right.
1: It was a privilege to even be in there.
3: Yes.
1: You know, you talk to players and they talk back to you and, you know, you can't just, hey, take pictures and tell everyone what you saw in there and all that stuff.
3: Yeah. I was definitely mindful when I worked in organizations of that, even if we were at the hotel, even if we were out and about.
1: Sure.
3: Like, even if I'm with two players and we're going to have breakfast, I'm not those guys. I'm not going to be treated and graded and also be looked upon at the same if something was to go awry or if something was to be pop up. Or even if you were caught in the same picture of that person or those people. So I hear you, but I do think there has been a little bit of change somehow, some way. And it's a great point, a great, you know, I guess line to start COVID, but I do feel like there's been a little bit of change where a little more universal things are accepted a little more compared to, you know, 10 years ago, even 15 years ago for sure. So I think it's a good thing. I think we've pressed forward for the better.
1: Pressing forward for the better on Jalen Duren. Looks like he's probably staying, Alan.
2: It's
1: not for sure yet, and the deadline is tomorrow. But given the reporting coming out of Detroit from the likes of our friend Sam Amick and our other friend Hunter Patterson, not saying that Sam's a better friend than Hunter. I didn't mean to go there. Just kidding. But it looks like Detroit is kind of suggesting that he's going to be ours one way or the other.
2: Yeah, real quick, Whitey, because I didn't get to speak on the Boogie thing.
1: Please.
2: Yeah, I just wanted to hop in. I just think it's to the point now where there's certain... This isn't I've never spoken with Boogie Cousins. I'd love to have him on the show. I'd love to chat with him. I just think we're to the point now where we know how Boogie feels about certain things. So you could ask him, and I know they're going to do it, you know, on the Run It Back pod or whatever. You could ask him whatever you want to ask him. We could also probably guess what he's going to say. Like, it's not going to be surprising. We know how he feels. We know how things went out here. And I'm not saying that it doesn't matter at all. I'm saying we kind of just know what it is. And I look at it from the standpoint of, you know, De'Aaron Fox wasn't at the level of star power as Boogie, but I look at it from the standpoint as Chris Webber has been around the team a little bit, you know, and he's probably the biggest star of what since the 2000s besides Boogie Cousins. I just look at it from the standpoint of the Kings just need another star, because right now, and Boogie's in the media space, because it's just Boogie is just the textbook. Anything with the Kings goes down, we're going to hear from Boogie Cousins. And when we hear from Boogie Cousins, we're going to hear about Boogie's situation, and we kind of know what it was. So it's not, you know, as you said, Whitey, it was, I don't know if you used the word disheartening or whatever it is. It wasn't that to me, because you kind of already know Boogie's not going to have anything good to say. He's just not.
3: About the organization.
2: About the organization, mm-hmm. or and me, anybody involved.
3: And I say I disagree with that, because I think when it comes to the media, he's always like, he's not going to say anything bad about Sean Cunningham. And I hope Sean, you know, Sean's our guy, friend right. of the show. I'm very comfortable in speaking in the form of he's not going to have anything bad to say about Sean. Right.
2: Yeah, but he's not differentiate. I like I said, these are all clips. Yeah. But he's sure. just saying SAC Media is X, Y, and Z.
3: Right, because I think it's all encompassing, right?
2: He knows,
3: I think
2: that's what you're saying. Sean knows he's not talking about him.
3: For sure.
2: But the people watching the Run It Back pod don't know that.
3: Agree. But I mean, unfortunately, we talk in general terms a lot, right? We could talk about, well, baseball is this, but there's always people within baseball or the league, organizations, teams who don't fit that bill. Yeah. And unfortunately, we don't have time to pick out every single one, right? So I think that's same thing with DMC.
2: I'm just going to take it in a type of way, because now I'm part of the media. I never spoke with Boogie. I don't know him.
3: Right.
2: And those on the outside would say, you know, well, Alan must be included because Alan's part of that media. And we have no, you know what I mean? We have had no overlap of any type of kind, but Boogie is the biggest name right now when it comes to the Kings. And I get it. You can hit me up and, you know, get my thoughts on things. I'm an open book, but that's just one thing where I'm always going to at least feel some type of way when I'm getting thrown into that generalization. And I've never even, some of it is out of your control, just like Whitey said. But yeah, if you're just going to, you know, throw in that bucket, I don't have a relationship with him like Sean.
3: Right.
2: So, you know, it's a little bit different. So there are some people that are going to feel some type of, because I had nothing to do with none of it.
1: Yeah. You mentioned Webb, and Webb was at practice yesterday. Mm-hmm. And, you know, Jay, I think it was about a year ago, I had suggested when Coach Tomlin left the Steelers, I'd suggested maybe he could do something here. Mm-hmm. And people were very rude when I said that, Alan. I will just say this.
2: It was me.
1: Don't be surprised if you see him at practice one of these days.
3: That boy. But and stand
1: what do I
3: on
1: know?
3: It. Yeah.
1: Don't be surprised.
2: Wow.
3: And stand on it though.
1: Alan. Okay?
2: Okay.
3: And you should come on in Peacock just as much as Styles does. And that's good. It's okay. And real for me, Alan, just to double back on that, I would say that's the great part about you having the platform that you do every mm-hmm. single day. Is you have the opportunity to do what you just said. Is like, look, I'm not separating myself from Sacramento media,
2: right?
3: But I am okay standing on my own,
2: right?
3: And I'll be honest, there's nothing against Sacramento media, but I do think there are certain people. I mean, there are times where people can stand on certain things, and we choose not to as Sacramento media. Mm-hmm. And I think that has been called into, you know, question right now in certain ways. And if someone goes, and I'll just use this as an example. There was something that had to do with DMC and Matt Barnes and everything else here in Sacramento. Mm-hmm. And there were people in the media that stood on it and talked about it. And there were certain ones that didn't, right? Mm-hmm. And so when you get grouped in, you have the opportunity, like yourself, 2 to 6 every single day. And that's what makes the Drive guy special, is we're not running from that.
2: Yeah.
3: You have the gall to stand up and say, hey, listen, I'm not those people. Mm-hmm. I am me. I am Alan Styles. And if there is something, Boogie, jump on, big dog.
2: Right.
3: And then Boogie is, as much as I know him, he's going to say A, B, or C, right? And so that's what I think is being called in question in Sacramento nationally by some people, is we're being grouped alone, and we've done a good job on this show the last 2 days of saying no one's running from having a conversation about the hot mic.
2: Right.
3: The thing we're not going to do is talk about people's personal business.
1: Right.
3: I don't need the name drop.
2: Right.
3: We're not those type of people. Right. But we ain't running from the conversation.
1: Mm-hmm.
3: And that, to me, separates a lot of things that are being called into question.
1: You know, yeah. Jay, one more thing about the media and how it's changed. And if this makes any sense, feel free to jump in, because I haven't thought of this and I'm not sure I will be able to articulate it as well as I hope to. But the only two markets that I've really spent a lot of time in, Sacramento market and the Bay Area market. In the Bay Area market, you know, when it comes to post game news conferences and things, you've got people like Tim Kawakami, who's been there for a long time, has covered all the sports, and I mean covers them. You go to a 49er game, you've got people like Matt Maiocco, who has covered the team for a long time, and I mean covered them, you know, as a really well-respected member of the media. Here, so and he used to be a newspaper writer. You know, the industry is changing, newspaper industry changing. You don't have that dean of reporters here in Sacramento, because the B has changed so many people. You know, like you have Jason Anderson's the beat writer, and unfortunately, you know, they're doing away with that position. Sam has been here a long time, but he's not, well, he's here at a lot of games, but, you know, he covers other things too. You know, Anthony Slater is very well respected, but he doesn't just cover the Kings. So in a way, and TV people are very rarely the most respected reporters in a market. Well, I shouldn't say respected, but they just don't cover the teams that much. They're there, but, you know, they're doing short hits. They don't really get into covering
2: breaking stories.
1: They're not like beat writers, is all I mean. So I feel like there's a little bit of a void in our market now in that regard. And I think some of it is because of the way the newspaper industry is changing, because that's traditionally where the beat writers would come from.
2: Yeah, things are switching a little bit, because I think Sean will break stuff.
1: Yes, yes.
2: Jake Gannon, who's now in Miami. But Jake would break some stuff. So
3: he's aware.
2: Miami. So I do think that things, yeah, as the
1: and I
2: landscape
1: meant,
2: changes.
1: No disrespect.
2: Sure, sure. Sean, I was just calling out that there are some hybrid rebuilds out there.
1: Mm-hmm.
2: They definitely are. And that's the thing, 916 right now. Can you guys talk about the story? Why is it such a big deal? Thank you. Well, yeah, we know 15 minutes, people are in and out of their car or you're listening on YouTube, but we've been talking about it. It happened essentially on our show. So we've been talking about it the most probably out of any show in Sacramento.
1: During our show, on our show.
2: Well, no, you're right.
3: During the time slot.
2: Yes. Yeah, it happened during the time slot, and a lot of people were popping in the YouTube chat with it, and yeah, we took it where it went.
3: Mm-hmm. You can make a great point, Whitey. That's a great point about Sacramento and Sacramento's media. Yeah, we have some long-standing, you know, the Tones, the Sean Cunningham, people like that. Antonio Ray Harvey, I should say, not his nickname.
1: And but, I meant no disrespect to any of those people. No, I hope it didn't come across that way. But you used to have, like, Kreidler was a columnist for The Bee.
3: Yeah.
1: And you'd have The Bee's beat writer.
3: Yeah.
1: You know, and that used to, there used to be a certain level of, you know, gravitas that came with that.
3: Mm-hmm. Very much so.
1: Yeah.
3: You get to even sit in a different spot.
1: Yeah.
3: When you are the beat writer of the main, you know, medium of that team. Like the Sac B reporter gets to sit on the floor versus everybody up top.
1: And we were just talking to Jason on Monday, and I'm a big fan of his. And I all I'm saying about him is they're not going to let him keep doing it.
3: No.
1: That's all I'm saying.
2: Hey, man, hey, look, I know we did good, but I do have to say, you national media at G1C, the carpet get rolled out, Jay.
3: You ain't lying.
2: I mean, they get to sit in the front. I'm like, dang, we cover the and not even me, because I don't go all the games, but, you know, my guys on the digital team, they had every game. Man, let a national reporter, national writer come to a G1C. They front row, the camera in my way, all the go. I'm like, golly, the thirst is real.
3: So what should
2: like
3: we do?
2: I've been
3: about
2: there
3: it?
2: Before. Kingsley, a national reporter come through. It's, oh my goodness, what would you like? Would you like a one-on-one? What do you need? I'm like, goodness, where's the love for the locals? No, yeah, for real. Hey, no, there's one media meal, but we got y'all something up top. Come to the suite.
3: You want to record in the studio?
2: Like, for real. They get in one-on-ones. I'm like, golly.
3: The beam team year, why do you might as well watch it? Don't even worry about trying to correct it up for the next 5 minutes. The beam team year, fellas, do you remember up on the concourse? So 104, right? 102, 103, 104, 103, 104, whatever. That's the media section, right? Do you remember it start circling around to where the hangar doors were?
1: See, we weren't here then, Jay.
3: Oh, okay. All right.
1: I got here just at the very end of that.
2: Got you.
1: Yeah.
2: I know this for the play. We already here. I took us here.
3: Come on.
2: For the playing game,
3: yep.
2: They had us in some makeshift side. They had the side hustle.
3: That's what I'm saying.
2: I forgot who I'm with. I'm like, I walk up, da-da-da-da-da. Because that first season, I went to every game.
1: Yeah.
2: First season, I went to every game.
3: Yeah, yeah.
2: And I pull up. I'm like, yo. Where's my seat? Next to my guy, you know, Mardello. Where's my stuff? They're like, yeah, you over there, dude.
3: You got the foldable table.
2: I'm like, fam, once the bright lights come on, y'all forget, huh? You wasn't really with me shooting in the gym.
3: That's what they did. They put the little foldable stanchions and threw the tablecloth on the table.
2: I'm like
3: this,
2: looking about, trying to get up Mark Spears. I can't see y'all. I'm like, what? I can't see nothing. Can't see nothing, Jay.
3: No,
2: I'm like,
3: right.
2: Did we win? I pulled out my phone. I'm just watching it.
1: Hell, you got to watch the game for free.
2: Not really.
1: You got to be in the vicinity of the game
2: for
1: free.
2: Looking around. Who else is here?
3: Where'd they put you at, man?
2: Kendrick, Andrew. I'm like, Kendrick, I'm trying to, I can't see.
3: You was up there with the beam?
2: I was up there. Doug took the team up. I was already up there. I'm like, my bad, guys. Let me get out of here. I was just trying to watch the game.
3: He was at the Sawyer?
2: Golly.
1: I think I'm the only person in that series, the Beam Team series against Warriors. I think I'm the only person that actually covered for stations from both sides during that series.
2: Really?
1: Yes.
2: Ah.
1: Yeah.
2: You were double dipping.
1: Yes. And someone found out about that and they were not happy about
2: See?
1: It.
3: Oh, man.
1: Yeah. I think
2: See, should have said you were national.
3: Yes, sir. Should have came through with it.
1: I got taken off the beat from one of the stations.
2: You know,
1: continued to work here.
2: Yeah. You know, and I got love for him. Let Logan Murdock roll up. Oh my goodness!
3: Man, don't be name dropping, dog.
2: No, but they might. You know, that we see him all there.
3: I get you. I get you.
2: They there.
3: But you're right. You're right.
2: It's not a lot. I got love for all of them. I'd be dap them up. I'm like, okay, you go down there.
3: National comes through.
2: It is a party.
3: Hey, Mr. Gleason, we got to remove your parking spot. Spot is gone.
2: Hey, my car.
3: Seat is gone.
2: Hey, my card ain't working. I can't get in. Yeah, we at capacity. Golly.
3: The Beam Team.
1: Michael has always taken really good care of me.
2: I got love for
1: very,
2: Michael.
1: Look, very, very good care.
2: And you know, we had a lot of when we were the flagship, we had a lot of media passes. I understand.
1: We had a ton.
2: But I am gonna, you gotta roast because you know it's a blue moon. They show up. I never sat in that front row, Jay, to this day. To
3: Zero?
2: This day.
3: You still ain't got it?
2: No. I snuck up there once somebody didn't show up. Slates had to go on a different trip. I'm like, yeah. I know he ain't. Let me text him. You coming today?
3: Had to sneak to the seat.
2: He ain't coming. Sorry.
3: Just to hear the conversation on the court.
2: You know?
3: Yeah.
2: I'm looking.
3: Where they normally got you, man?
2: I'm up
3: you
2: top.
3: You in the cheap seats?
2: You know, me.
1: You got a regular
2: Frankie.
1: Seat, though. You've always had a regular seat.
2: Early on, yes. That first season, I was hot to trot. You know, but. Once the big ones.
1: Some people got mad at me because I said on the air, it's like, Allen Stiles just got here. I've been here 40 years and sometimes I have a seat, sometimes I don't. And Allen's always got his seat right there.
2: That's what I'm saying.
1: That did not go over well.
2: But don't worry, they got me right in the play-in game. They're like, you're in a different section, buddy.
3: Oh, you out there with the church, the church chairs.
2: I'm with the people. I told people, I asked to sit over here. I wanted to because I like to be part of the crowd.
1: See, to me, that's kind of like complaining about the media meals. If you get in the game and you get the credential.
2: I know.
3: No, Whitey, no.
1: Yeah, it is.
2: No, Whitey, I'm just saying you rode for a team all year.
3: Yeah.
2: You know how it is, Whitey. You covered the team all year, the nooks and crannies of it all. But, hey, you know, national pop-up.
3: But isn't there a difference between, and I think I'm hearing you right, is our job is fun. It gives us opportunities where we are able to go watch a game for free. I got that part of it. But he's still working, so he has to be in the building
1: to
3: do his job,
1: right? To him during a game?
3: No.
1: Yeah.
2: I'm working
1: hard. Get back to
2: hard.
1: Me about that working hard.
2: I'm working very hard during a game. And we were just playing. I'm trying to go to some games this year. So we were just
1: good.
2: Playing.
1: Good you luck good. With that.
2: We were just, you know, we were just joking around. I love the other section. You know, it's got good acoustics over there. I'm letting it.
1: Yeah.
3: What section is that, Alex?
1: We got you over at the Sawyer tonight.
3: Yeah, brother.
2: since you got jokes.
3: At least we got you by the pool.
2: Yeah.
3: We got you by the pool.
2: Since Al want to play games, he can sit and watch the game over there.
1: The Jalen Duren drama. 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
2: I'm Dirk Verdorn in the KCRA 3 Weather Center. Overnight tonight, expect clear skies, light winds, temperatures slowly cooling down. By Thursday morning, we'll be in the upper 50s to lower 60s with daytime highs in the mid-90s. Get the latest forecasts on the KCRA 3 News and the KCRA 3 app.
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2: A couple years ago, the Warriors were in town, and I had a seat, but it wasn't in an ideal spot, and I wanted to sit closer, and there was a national reporter who had a seat, and she wasn't around. It was empty, and I thought either she left or she's doing some reporting downstairs or something. I thought, well, I could sit here. So I go and I sit down there towards the end of the game, and just to make sure, you know, I'm looking back, and it's right in the front row of the media seats. And it's Malika Andrews, and she's standing there looking at me. And I said, I'm really sorry. I did leave, and she was like, oh, no, it's okay. It's okay. But I didn't know that she was there, Alan, for her seat. The worst thing, though, was, real quick, and this, I think we talked about this on the show, Mark Spears is in there with Malika. It might have been that same game. Mm-hmm. And there was a in-season tournament game on. And so we're standing there and we're watching it. And he was sitting, and she was standing next to him, and he was sitting down behind me. And he goes, Whitey. And I turn around and he goes like this with his hand.
3: Right.
2: You know, like a waving motion. So I'm watching, I go over to him. I go, yeah. And she, Malika goes, I think he just wanted you to move.
3: I think you did tell me this.
2: Yeah, I felt that. I'm like, oh, yeah, no problem, big guy. Yeah. So, we're privileged to be able to have these.
3: Yes, yes. And people.
2: I've never lost sight of that.
3: I'm getting hit
2: you
3: up.
2: You save all your credentials? I have some from way back.
3: I got them.
2: Still really a thrill when you're able to go in and you know, you get your credential. To me, it's always kind of a, this is really cool.
3: And you know me, I'm going to walk around with a little bit of a, you know, a swagger, you know, I get in, you know, okay. And to me, I'm new at the station and my name is in the bright light. So I'm thinking I'm big dog, you know? So once I found out I wasn't really big dog, that one got me a little bit, you know, mm-hmm. I got humbled a little bit. That's all it was. That's all it was.
4: Part
3: I got,
4: you
3: know, thank you for the opportunity, but yeah, I got, as they're saying, somebody on the text line said, Alan got little bread. I did. I got little bread.
4: You got put in the kiddie table?
3: The kiddie table. You know, I got little bread, but it's all good.
2: Oh, absolutely.
3: You know, you know what? That just means the Kings are in the postseason, which is a good thing. You know, didn't have to worry about this past season. I hope I'm at the kiddie table this year.
2: How about this? Years ago, Candlestick Park.
3: Mm-hmm.
2: Must have been a really early, I don't think it was opening day, but the press box was full. They had too many people in the press box, and the, Duffy Jennings, I think was the PR director. You know, he was always really good to me, but because they were full, he had to go down the line of all the people sitting there and you had to show him your credential. And then he had to decide who had to get out.
3: Mm-hmm.
2: And
4: really?
2: Yes. And I think I got moved. Because, like, if you were a daily,
3: yeah,
2: then you're good. Yeah. And he had to make that decision based on the outlet and, you know, how often you cover the games. I think I got to sit, like, right behind home plate, though. But, yeah, I remember he's like, let's see him. And everyone has to put their credentials out. And he had to go through and go, yeah, you got to come with me.
4: Wow.
2: Because there just wasn't enough seats.
3: Right.
2: Yeah.
3: And to that point, yeah, I think our crew from the station that was – you know, that they're at practices and things like that. I think they got to stay at the adult table. I'm pretty sure. I think it was, you know, because I don't get to, you know, doing the show, you don't get to go to practices, things like that. So I think it was more about that. Mm-hmm. But you're going to learn today.
4: Well, it's what Whitey's saying. It's the, you know, your positioning when it comes to the team. You're a beat reporter.
3: Yeah. Hey, he's got to write about this after Alan does it.
4: Yeah. Space, you know, needs a computer to edit, television, where you, it's all, for the most part,
2: you're just watching.
4: Watching so you could come tomorrow.
3: I'm live reporting on Twitter.
4: Well, it's a big thing. You know, it's funny you talk about that, Whitey and Alan, when it talks about, like, positioning. When you go to mega events like Super Bowl and stuff like that, and you definitely get humbled quick. Because here, you're kind of the top dog, right? Yeah. You go to a college, Final Four, the tournament. It's like, okay, cool, I'm decently placed, and all right, cool. Then you look around, who's around you? Like, oh, yeah, I'm good. I'm solid. Then you go to, like, the Grammys. Or you go to Super Bowl and you get red carpet red carpet positioning. You're like, dude, I'm in the cheap seats for real.
3: Yeah.
4: It is like the Niner Super Bowl in Vegas that we went to, Allen. I went to the game. Man, we were so high. It felt like I was in a hot air balloon. Like, yeah, I need to step my game up. I got to go work for a national joint again because I'm high. This is terrible.
2: Well, there was a time.
3: Yeah.
2: Go ahead, Elm.
3: No, I was just going to say, I thought you were talking, Jay, from the media perspective because we had our table and, you know, just saw Nate a couple days ago. Mm-hmm. So it was nice to catch up with Nate. Yeah, mm-hmm. with my guy. So, you know, we got our table. I'm on the gram. I'm taking pictures like, yeah, we made it. I look up. I'm like, what is that Death Star looking thing? If Pat McAfee's stage is taking up the whole corner, and next to it is Kay Adams, and I'm just like, okay, this motivation.
4: Yep.
3: I mean, I keep grinding because this is different. Then I see a whole entourage. I couldn't even see who I'm looking through. If he didn't have a purple silk suit, it's Stephen A. Smith with his entourage. I'm thinking, it was really cool. But, it's like, yeah, we got our table. But, you know, I'm gonna be in that corner one of these days, Matt.
2: You got media and you got media stars.
3: Yes.
2: Who are actually part of the whole.
3: They had a whole crew, like a concert.
2: Mm-hmm,
3: like a concert setup.
2: Yeah. Yeah.
3: Crazy.
2: We used to be able to sit right behind the opposing team's bench at the old Arco 2, right behind the other team's bench.
3: Mm-hmm.
2: And then the Kings, this was many years ago, different regimes. They made the decision that they were going to sell those seats, so that's when they moved media up.
3: Right.
2: But I remember, and I've told this story, I'm sitting right behind the Warrior bench. Ralph Sampson was on the Warriors. And you can literally hear the players talking to each other and the coaches talking to the players. And he sends Ralph Sampson in at the end of the first half, and Ralph Sampson gets the ball on the block, and he turns and just, like, throws the ball at the basket and misses everything. And the Kings come back the other way on a fast break. And the first dead ball... Don Nelson brings Ralph Sampson out, and he's as close about as I am to you, and he goes, "You weren't even looking at the basket!" It was amazing. It was right there, right in front of me.
3: Wow.
2: Yeah, and with the 49ers, you know, the 49ers had that press box at Candlestick, but the locker room was on the other side of the field.
3: Mm-hmm.
2: So the last 2 minutes, so that you could get to the locker room in time to cover things, the media would come down, and you'd stand on the field.
3: Yep. Mm-hmm.
2: Which was just amazing. I saw Ronnie Lott just about kill somebody. On TV, it's like, wow, that's a hard hit. When you're on the field, it's like, call the ambulance.
3: Well, yeah.
2: But it was pretty cool.
3: Yeah, the football thing, doing UC Davis games, some of our spots start, you know, I'm on the field before we go out there. So it's in the, you know, the time frame, and we're watching them play. And that's the closest I've been to seeing college football and hearing the trash talk. It's real deal. It's not a game.
4: Oh, yeah.
3: It is not.
4: Oh, it's serious.
3: I mean, they are cracking each other.
2: Mm-hmm.
3: It is no games at all. But, you know, it is fun to be down there and see it so close, Whitey.
2: Speaking of the media, Omari Sankofa is going to join us top of the hour. What's his, what are his duties, Jay? Why are we having him on?
4: I think it's a guy named Jalen Duran. I don't know how to pronounce his name. Yeah. But
2: Omari covers the Pistons.
4: Yeah,
2: right?
4: Somebody that covers the Pistons beat reporter, as you talk about, somebody is on the up and up of what's going on. And so I figured you guys would have a good conversation about some free agent that people have been talking about.
2: And is it true or not, Jay, that someone who may be affiliated with the Kings may have texted during our previous segment and said we were all idiots?
4: Can't confirm, but maybe you might be on to something. Yeah. You guys are crazy, man.
3: We don't give you the real.
4: And you know what? I think that person understands and realizes, and I think he appreciates
3: it. You know, I don't even know how we got here, but... You know, I'm gonna have to tell y'all what's on my mind sometimes.
2: All right, you want to talk a little Raiders? And then we're gonna get to Jalen Duren, top of the hour. You want to know what that win over the Saints did for the Raiders' playoff chances, according to the math of it?
3: Let's do it.
2: All right, we'll do that next year with the Drive Guys on Sacktown Sports.
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1: Coming up top of the hour, Omari Sankofa going to join us from the Detroit Free Press. Find out what the heck's going on with Jalen Duren, although it looks, Alan, as we've said many times, like he is likely to stay in the Motor City at least for now, one way or the other.
2: Yeah, I'm on. It'll be interesting. I'm on Amari's ex right now, and he was at practice. And it's probably one of those things where we were just talking about media and PR. I'm going through just quickly what his questions look like, and I'm not seeing anything Jalen Duren focused, but that's him talking to John Collins, who's now on the Pistons, and to JB Bickerstaff as well. So it's maybe one of those things where they could have been told, hey, let's focus on the team right now and just ask him what's going on at practice. And I think a lot of reporters want to do that because, you know, you catch more bees with honey, you know, like, hey, it's early on. A bunch of people are covering this. Let's talk to the team about the team, and the Jalen Duren stuff is going to work itself out. That's not to say that Omari doesn't know, isn't boots on the ground and knows what's going on when it comes to Duren.
1: Mm-hmm. Here's what we know about the Raiders and their playoff odds, according to ESPN and their Football Power Index. AFC playoff picture. I don't know the ins and outs of the formula, but just to, you know, just as kind of a general guide here. We have make playoffs, clinch division, clinch number one seed, wild card berth. Buffalo, make playoffs 97%.
2: Okay.
1: Kansas City, 96. Jacksonville, 91. Baltimore, 89. Cincinnati, 80%. Denver, 58. New England and Raiders, 38%. I know some Raider fans may bristle at that and say, 3-0, come on. To me, I look at that and say, that's not bad for a team that nobody gave any chance of making the playoffs to. At this point, to be 38%, clinch division 7% for the Raiders, wild card berth 31%. Obviously, people are still trying to decide, and I'm sure that this is reflected in the numbers as well and the probabilities and the stats, whether this team is for real. But more and more people are starting to look at your team as a legitimate team, and 38% chance to make the playoffs. In my opinion, the Raiders week three, that's progress.
2: Oh, for sure. I mean, they lose to the Chiefs and those numbers are going to absolutely go in the toilet. But as of right now, yeah, it's nice to be sitting there, Whitey. You didn't imagine seeing anything over 10% throughout the course of the season. So, yeah, it's exciting. I'm just taking it week by week because, like I said, all this stuff, I think to your point, even if they lose to the Chiefs, they will... You know, people will still follow them and say, okay, well, you lost one, but it's the Chiefs. What do you do in the next game? And we know that they got the Niners coming up, that crazy stretch that they have. So they already won one. They're 1-for-1 in this 5-game stretch. After that, and you know who I'm starting to feel good about, Whitey, is, you know, it's going to be tough with the Chiefs, of course, but they won in New England last season. It was one of their two wins. Mm-hmm. I mean, there's a world the way the Patriots are playing. If they don't get their stuff together, I don't think it's crazy for the Raiders to get the Patriots again. They got them with Geno. And then if you're 2-3 coming out of that tough stretch, you're just surviving.
1: Yeah, the Raiders are atop the trending up list. The Texans are on the trending down list. Raiders eked out, says here, according to the staff at ESPN.com. Eked out a win over the Saints, 3-0, still have the third best playoff odds in their division. It's not going to be an easy road back to the playoffs, but they did get a strong 2026 debut from a guy that I don't think we've talked about enough here on the show, Alan, and I know that's not your fault. Brock Bowers, 10 catches for 110 yards and a touchdown against New Orleans.
2: I mean, he, you know, people want to hold back on the best tight end in football thing just because he's still pretty young in his career, but he was doing this stuff in Georgia, a Napa guy, I believe. Local Napa? We doing that?
3: No.
2: Is it 55 miles?
1: I know you and Domas love Napa.
2: We do. Is it 55 miles? But
1: it's Northern California.
2: That's right.
1: Yeah. Regional more than local.
2: Yes, local enough.
1: Regional guy.
2: Yeah, exactly. But, I mean, the dude, he's been doing this his whole career. And
1: I think Linden's closer than Napa, isn't it?
3: Yeah, I think so, yeah.
1: You know, Napa is the place where the Kings have hatched an idea in the past that didn't fly to host the All-Star game here, and they wanted to have some of the events in Napa.
2: Because it's right down the road.
1: Yeah.
4: Utilize the hotels.
2: Yeah. I will tell you that when I first moved out here a couple of years ago, and I have my buddy that owns the winery, when we went to drive out there, I thought Napa was way closer. I don't know. In my mind, it was way closer.
1: To here or to the Bay?
2: To here. I thought, oh, I will be closer to Napa now that I am in Sacramento. My geography was off. Here we go, Jay. Drum roll, please. Napa is on 80 West.
4: Yep.
2: An hour, 15 minutes.
4: Yep.
2: 64.5 miles. Not local.
4: Not local.
2: Not local.
1: Oh, yeah. What's the
2: 55.
4: According to Alan's mapping.
2: It could be 55 or
1: the
2: is
1: style
2: it?
1: Style system.
2: 55 and or under an hour and a half. We could add that too.
4: Mm-hmm. Then close. Napa works. Then.
2: Local guy.
4: Man, he's not local, man.
1: Can you guess what the percentages say the playoff index says the 49ers playoff chances are?
2: Oh, man. I don't know. Is anybody over 50 right now? I think the tough thing with the Raiders is that schedule is brutal, but the Niners, it's not as brutal. I don't know, Whitey. Is it?
1: Remember in the AFC, Buffalo 97, Kansas City 96.
2: Oh, my goodness.
1: Jacksonville 91.
2: Yeah, I would say Niners. They probably a smidge of disrespect. I'll say 85.
1: 98.
2: Oh, my God.
1: 98% chance, Jay, and that's probably low.
2: That's where it should
4: be. You ain't lying.
1: And then there's quite a drop off, which again shows how the NFC is something of a jumble bucket once again. Make the playoffs. NFC San Francisco 98% chance, Detroit 77, Minnesota 75. Look at that drop off.
2: Yeah. So what? I don't even see the Packers. They're cooked or what?
1: Packers 13%.
2: Oh, Lord.
1: Mm-hmm.
2: My goodness.
1: Yeah. It goes 49ers 98%, Detroit 77%, Minnesota 75%, Seattle 75%, the Bears 72%, Dallas 67%, Rams 56%. The greatest team ever assembled.
2: Yeah. Who's going to beat this team? How are they going to do it?
1: Philadelphia Eagles 39%?
2: I got this one for you, Whitey.
5: Big time fly, Eagles fly.
2: That's a little low. That's a little low for me.
4: For who?
2: For the birds.
4: Of all the teams, right?
1: Yeah.
2: It's a little low for the birds.
1: He kind of tries to keep that under wraps, but every so often it shows.
5: Die-hard Eagles fans.
2: I mean, 39. Just make it 40. Well, here you go, Whitey.
1: Mm-hmm.
2: Remaining strength of schedule. Our good friends. We're very familiar with Tankathon if you cover the Kings.
1: Oh, yeah.
2: But this is their NFL version of Tankathon. Here you go, Whitey. Toughest schedule remaining, Arizona. And a lot of it is based on your division. Toughest schedule remaining, Arizona. Second toughest, Seattle. Third, the Jets. Fourth, New England. Fifth, the Raiders.
1: The Raiders.
2: Sixth, the Niners. I don't see the toughness with the Niners the same way I see with the Raiders, but I think a lot of it is a division.
1: Yeah, to a Seattle one with the Rams.
2: Mm-hmm. And they get that game. Like the Niners, how it works with Tankathon is once they face the Broncos, they'll drop. Every time they face a good team, it'll drop because they would have already played them.
1: Yeah. Those numbers may be completely off, though, because of teams like the Raiders, who may be much, much better than anyone realizes right now.
2: Right. They're just doing it based on, right, like, for example,
1: records.
2: Well, what's funny is guess who, because they have it segmented off into toughest opponents and easiest opponents. In toughest opponents, you know who's in there? The Raiders.
1: Okay.
2: Easiest opponent.
1: So it's all win loss.
2: Guess who's in there? The Rams.
1: Yeah.
2: You see what I'm saying?
1: Yes, yes, yes.
2: So they're literally just putting in numbers based on record and doing it that way.
1: All right. When we come back, we'll talk to Omari Sankofa from the Detroit Free Press. There is reporting out of Detroit today from Hunter Patterson and Sam Amick that Pistons are confident that they're going to keep Jalen Duren one way or the other. So we'll find out the latest about where that is headed with his deadline for accepting the qualifying offer coming up tomorrow morning. More on Jalen Duren and the Duren drama next with the Drive Guys on Sacktown Sports.
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2: Well, tomorrow's the deadline for Jalen Duren to accept the qualifying offer. We'll find out what happens. Obviously, Kings fans very excited because of all the talk that Jalen Duren would like to come here and the Kings would like him here. So where is all of that? Nice enough to join us right now. We appreciate his time. Very busy. He's been working right up to this conversation, right, Jay? Yeah. Nice enough to join us from the Detroit Free Press, Omari Sankofa. Omari, thank you for your time. How are you, sir? Yeah, I'm sorry. We lost you a little bit there. Just asking how you're doing. I know you're very busy. How's everything going in Detroit?
3: Everything's good. Can you hear me?
2: Yeah. We got you. Thank you. Sorry about that. Listen, as you know, Kings fans very excited about the possibility of one way or the other, Jalen Duren coming here eventually. Tomorrow, the QO deadline. What can you tell us about where that situation appears to be?
3: Yeah, I mean, I think one way or another, Jalen Duren is going to be a Piston. I think what remains to be seen is if that is in a multi-year row where he takes the extension, or if he takes a qualifying offer, which would allow him to become an unrestricted free agent next year. Pistons have been pretty adamant, as Kings fans, who I've been following probably outside.

0: happening of that they're not going to pursue any sign and trades. The ball is in Darren's court, essentially.
1: I saw you out there at practice. What are the vibes like? Are there any, hey, let's, you know, just internally, hey, let's just keep this about the guys that are here? Is there any mention of Jalen Duren? Does it seem like it's bothering anybody? Or is it just, hey, it's practice and we're just getting ready for the season with all the coach speak? The guys that are here, that's who we're going to focus on.
0: Yeah, I mean, I think, the team talked about it pretty at length on Monday at Media Day when it was clear that he wasn't going to be around that day or for at least the start of training camp. I think they all were aligned. Trajan, the team president, said that he understands that at the end of the day, it's negotiation. The only way that Duren, his agent, can get more money from the Pistons is by threatening to take the qualifying offer. There's no other offer on the table. There's no other mechanism that they can use to try to get more money. And the deadline is tomorrow. So that's the maximum window they have to make a decision. But JB, along the same lines, we want Jalen Duren back. We will get him up to speed and move forward once he's back, regardless of what he does. And Cade, I thought, took a high view for it as well. So the question is, once Jalen Duren actually is back in the building, based on how he acts, what he does, how ready he is, how do things progress from there? It's been business-like so far, but I think a lot of it just comes down to when Jalen Duren actually is back. How does he handle things from his end?
2: Mm-hmm. Omari Sankofa, nice enough to join us from the Detroit Free Press. Omari, do you think it's accurate, fair, as far as we know, to say that Detroit's plan all along was to keep him? They had no interest in a sign and trade. They knew he'd either sign the extension, or if he didn't, that they'd have him on the QO. Has that been Trajan Langdon's approach to this the whole way?
0: Yeah, I mean, the Pistons understand that they have leverage, right? No team forced their hand with an offer, and restricted free agency is just built really to favor the team. It's become a pretty tough environment, I think, for a lot of the players in that position. We saw four guys last season sort of have similar standoffs to have Jalen Duren. Now, granted, they didn't have $200 million on the table like Duren, but the Pistons understand that, Duren's options are pretty slim. So it's gotten to this point. Duren's maximizing his leverage, but the Pistons never once have signaled that they want to trade him. They expect that he'll be back, and we'll see how it ends up, but no player has ever turned down $200 million in this situation either. So he would be the first to turn down that amount of money, and I think the Pistons are aware that that is a lot of money to turn down regardless of what the perceived market value is.
1: You mentioned earlier that it was a business. We've seen this in other sports all the time. The Instagram gets cleared and things are not looking good. The relationship, those kind of reports or conversations about the relationship being fractured, would you say, in your opinion, they're maybe a bit overstated? Is there a compartmentalization of, hey, if we get this done, it's all good? Or could they sign something and still have some residual, animosity?
0: I mean, like you said, we see this maybe in other sports more than we do the NBA, especially in football. I think we've seen at least a few guys every year have negotiations that at least threaten to go into training camp, if not, go into training camp. So this isn't a unique situation from that standpoint. Can you repeat the second half of the question? I just want to make sure I get it right.
1: Yeah, I was just, asking if you do think that, assuming he signs it, because we talked to a couple different people and they said he could sign it and then demand a trade. Do you think something like that could happen, as if the relationship was fractured but he didn't want to miss out on the money? Or is it, hey, this was a conversation, or this was a back and forth, we signed it, let's move forward?
0: Yeah, no, I mean, I think typically when you see guys in the position that Duren's in, where you're young, you're on a good team, team that drafted you, and regardless of what the initial offers were, now the $200 million offer would, you know, make Duren a top 10 highest paid center, I think he would be eight. I think you hope if you're the Pistons that regardless of what's taking place up until then, you know, just the reality that you're back in an environment where you became a star last season, 60 wins, it's a good environment. Just that sort of overshadows everything else. We've seen standoffs in the past in many instances. Once ink is put to paper, all sides move on and it's business as usual. Sometimes there are, some real fractures that are tougher to heal. And I think for the Pistons, we're a contending team. You've been here 5 years. You're already entrenched. So let's just put this behind us and get to work. And it's up to not just the Pistons, but Duren as well. If you want to go that path.
2: Pistons beat writer Omari Sankofa, nice enough to join us. And Omari, I wanted to ask you about the weight clause. What's been reported around here is that he was really unhappy that there was a weight clause that was going to be part of a potential deal. Then the weight clause was the Pistons decided to rescind it or not put it, make it part of the deal. Pardon me. We've also heard some people saying that was a lot of posturing by the agent. What, if anything, can you tell us about the weight clause and how significant that ever really was in these negotiations?
0: Yeah, my interpretation of it, just the conversations I've had, has been that the weight clause was never something that was necessarily put on paper. It was something that was discussed, but ultimately, it's not something that I think is going to be in the contract. I think as you're negotiating more money, that typically just comes with more stipulations, the weight clause could have potentially been part of that, but. My understanding is that was never actually put into the actual contract, and it was just something that was discussed.
2: Gotcha.
1: Omari, even if this all goes to quote-unquote plan with the Pistons and they end up bringing him back and everything is all good, I know they went out, got some guys, had a good draft. It seems like very strong draft just in general with a lot of teams. But you go get John Collins. I saw you speaking with him after practice. But would you say that the Pistons won the offseason or botched the offseason? Because even if they bring in Duren, I mean, coming off of a one seed, is this really how you, when you go on break from school, is this really how you wanted to spend your summer?
0: Yeah, no, I don't think they botched it. I think the reality for the Pistons is that, they kind of were operating from a position of strength last season where no one expected you to be that good, right? Mm-hmm. And, they didn't have the snatchiest offseason. If you're ranking off seasons across the East, I think a team like a Miami or a Philly where they would have got superstars, would probably rank a little bit higher. But the Pistons did address some really big needs. John Collins, Isaiah Joe, especially Isaiah Joe are really good shooters. And that was their biggest weakness on offense last year, was just not really having shooting. You've got guys who are coming back. Kate just turned 25. Duren doesn't turn 23 until November. Sarr's 24. So, I think they go into the offseason, with some flexibility. I'm sorry, the season with some flexibility. If they want to get a guy at the deadline, they still can. But, I don't think they got worse. I think they come back different. I think it's going to depend a little bit on internal development. But if you're projecting the East, I still think they're pretty firmly in that mix to be number one. But they do have to go in and prove that they can do what they did last season.
2: Listen, Omari, we know you've had a long day. We very much appreciate your time and your insight. Thank you. We hope to talk to you again soon.
0: Yeah, thanks for having me.
2: Mm-hmm. You're very welcome. Mm-hmm. Now, great news. If you're a Kings fan, hoping Jalen Duren's going to come to Sacramento. Maybe he does eventually, but right now, Alan, it looks like he's going to be in Detroit.
1: Hey. Was it a waste of time, Whitey?
3: Complete waste of everybody's time.
2: It's interesting to me what he said about the weight clause, because I was reading some comments today to one of the stories about the weight clause, and some people, and again, I think it's Pistons fans, were saying it was never even in the contract. So how could it have been a big deal? They couldn't take it out if it was never actually in, if it was never in writing. So,
1: well, it got brought up and it got leaked. Okay. Mm-hmm.
2: But I wonder who leaked it and why. I think some are suggesting, again, this was something that Jalen Duren's camp was using as leverage.
1: Good.
2: Yeah.
1: good.
2: But ultimately, it sounds like the Pistons knew that's just noise. You can talk all you want to this team or that team, and you can have them and all Allen's buddies at the Bleacher Report cooking up this potential deal and that potential deal. We ain't interested in any of it.
1: You want to hear about my buddies? I just saw this.
2: Okay.
1: I'm so glad you brought it up. Because we still got time, Jay. From Bleacher Report, Dan Favalli.
2: Is this really a Domas, a Pistons thing?
1: Blockbuster NBA trade idea to boost a new Eastern Conference contender. And Domas is the main picture.
2: I had no idea, Jay. I had no idea.
1: Thank you for the free pub. My boy, Dan. Dan, we going to put something in your pockets. We got to have them
2: on. But I am not surprised.
1: I have not read it yet. I have not read it yet. I just saw it pop up. But I'm excited, baby. You know, my guys, they work their tails off. Just like Omari, they work their tails off, Jay. You know, ever since Whitey.
2: I wouldn't make that comparison.
1: As soon as you know, Whitey gets back from Hawaii, I can't get my BR guys on.
2: It's interesting that Hunter Patterson wrote today in The Athletic, what seems to have materialized since Monday is the realization that Durin likely will be in a Detroit uniform next season. Anything after next season remains unclear. So I have to ask him, where did that realization come from? How did it materialize? But it sounds like just the Pistons have just been so consistent with their messaging that he's going to do one or the other. Either way, we have him.
1: And I'll tell you this much, fellas. You know, it's always a cliche. We keep things in our building or everything is good inside. I partly knew that they got John Collins because I was on Omari's X. But to the outside perspective, we're only hearing about Jalen Durin, especially in Sacramento, because that's what we care about. To Omari's point, they picked up John Collins, who, you know, I think a lot of people wanted in Sacramento a couple of years back. They picked up Isaiah Joe, who is a outstanding role player and can shoot the three. So I think the question that I asked Omari was, did they win the offseason or did they botch it based on the national perspective? But the reality is, I think their offseason just got overshadowed by the Jalen Durin stuff, even though they've been doing other things that, you know, a lot of us aren't paying attention to. And I'll just speak for myself. I wasn't paying attention to.
2: Yeah.
1: Yeah.
2: If they can, you know, rebuild that bridge of trust with Jalen Durin, then they will have aced this.
1: He did
2: say, well played.
1: Yeah, he did say that, yeah, he could sign it and it's still up to him. It's not necessarily, oh, I think he's going to sign it and it's going to be good. We don't know. That's the one thing.
2: Yeah, he could ask for a trade, but he had already asked for a trade.
1: Right.
2: And that just does, it's like, okay, thank you. And then that's that. You know, you can't, there's no rule that, oh, you demanded a trade. Oh my goodness, we've got to trade him and we've got 2 weeks.
1: Right. That's fair.
2: Mm-hmm.
1: I'm just looking here. Yeah, they got, and I know a lot of these guys keep moving around, so I'm trying to make sure they're still on the team. John Collins, Taurean Prince, Gary Harris, and then they go out and get Ibaka Okoro, who all he did was move up the draft boards, you know, as a point guard that can back up Cade Cunningham. Yeah.
2: It's over, Allen. It's over.
1: They had a much better offseason than I think it felt like, because anybody only wanted to talk about the drama and Jalen Durin.
2: Jalen Durin to the Kings for now. It's over.
1: Yeah.
2: We'll see where it might go from here. But for now, Jay, it's over.
4: Would Durin have the gall to sign the deal, $205 million, and say, trade me? Because you would have to report to get the money.
1: Yes.
4: So, could you guys see that?
2: I
4: just don't see it.
1: How does that work?
2: It could, but they just don't have to do it.
1: So, no, he would just keep getting fined if he pulled I'm just not going to show up.
2: Yep. Yeah.
1: He signs a contract and he says, now trade me.
5: Ayuk, he's a little rusty, Pate.
1: That's why he needed that extra money.
2: Sound like he has marbles in his mouth? Ayuk, he's a little rusty, Pate. I like Eli, but that's an unusual one. Are you getting a little rusty, mate?
1: You know, they're getting back to, you know, just watching film or diagnosing the actual game.
4: The Mannings?
1: They're trying.
4: Oh, okay. Mm-hmm.
1: They're trying.
2: So, all right, let's focus on what the Kings have now.
1: Okay.
2: How do the Kings get better?
1: How much time do you got?
2: Give me a, I think there's one simple way they get better. When I used to coach young ladies in basketball, I used to tell them, basketball is a simple game. It's not easy, but it's simple. So, you know, you can do these things. It's like clear sometimes, this is what we need to do to be better, or you need to do to be better. It's simple. It's not easy. You have to put the work in, but it is simple. And I think one of the things for the Kings is if they are better defensively, they're going to be a much better team.
1: Yeah.
2: So again, that's simple. Be better defensively, but it's not easy.
1: Definitely not easy. I would say the shooting. If you're going to go defense, I'll go offense because that's what I care about. The 3-point shooting.
2: Mm-hmm.
1: You know, obviously you got to defend the 3-point shot.
2: And obviously they have taken strides towards doing that when you look at who they brought in.
1: They're trying.
2: Yeah. This is what Bobby Marks said about the Kings. The offense should improve with Sabonis, Levine, Murray, Hunter, all healthy. Questions remain on the defensive side. The Kings finished last season in the bottom of every defensive category, including transition points, second chance points, three-point percentage, and points per game allowed. So there it is. How do you get better? Well, you shore up that end of it just a little bit, right, and you're going to be better.
1: Getting to see DeAndre Hunter on the court. I guess we're throwing Ben Simmons in that conversation as well. But and Precious Achiuwa playing in, you know, playing from Jump Street, even the Daquan Plowdens of the world. I know it's going to be there are a lot of guys getting time.
2: I don't see Daquan get many minutes.
1: I don't either. I still think that, and I love Daquan. I still think
2: we all love Daquan.
1: That signing was a surprise. I still think it was a surprise. And, you know, again, Scott Perry, great at building relationships, and he earned it. I think that's part of it too. Hey, Daquan, he earned it. We want to give him, you know, what he deserves. But from a playing time perspective, especially as a two, there's a laundry list of guys, you know, and now you have the draft picks too. It was going to be tough before the draft picks, but the Emmanuel Sharps of the world, guys like that, obviously Neek, but
2: I get the sense that the Kings are not relying yet, but hoping they can rely on you-know-who for a lot of their defensive improvement.
1: Ben?
2: I think so.
1: Yeah. It's dangerous. It's not the same as the Westbrook thing, but it's not terribly different. It's different because you can still develop your young guy because this is more of a defensive thing, right? But it is, you know, somebody that other teams weren't lining up. And we don't know if Ben turned down anybody, right? I never heard anything about that.
2: You mean other teams?
1: Yeah.
2: Oh, there were reports that the Knicks were the only other team.
1: Yeah.
2: But then there were other reports that there were other teams involved.
1: Like with Bradley Beal when he took, you know, did the buyout contract or whatever. And I know somebody reported Bradley Beal chooses the Clippers over X, Y, and Z. I don't remember seeing that for Ben, but
2: I mean, the Kings had to know if that's true. If it was the Kings or the Knicks, and it's Ben Simmons, the Kings had to know, oh, we got this, right? That guy ain't going to New York after they won a championship.
1: No. But I think the top of the guys that are going to get the most minutes aren't great on defense, a lot of them. The guys that are going to be fighting for minutes, when you do start to build a rotation, almost Whitey, outside of a Malik Monk or whoever, most of the guys that are getting subbed in are going to be plus defenders.
2: Yeah. Malik, I'm curious to see how many minutes he gets. I know he spoke to the media today. Mm-hmm. It just seems like, you know, the people that brought him here liked him a lot more than the people who are currently here.
1: A lot of people,
2: as a basketball player, I don't mean anything
1: personal. Yeah. A lot of people seem to think he's going to get a ton of minutes.
2: Hmm.
1: You know, I'm waiting and seeing.
2: If he makes the three ball like he did last year, sure. Back to your, you know, need for improved shooting. Who needs to improve the most for the Kings this year? For the Kings to be better, who needs to improve the most?
1: You know who it is.
4: Say it easy.
1: Yeah. You know who it is.
2: Well, give me your top three.
1: It's Keegan.
2: Keegan Murray?
1: Yeah. It's Keegan. Mm-hmm. He changes them the most. It's Keegan. Are we ignoring Acuff because he hasn't played yet?
2: Yeah, he doesn't have a baseline.
1: It's Keegan, I mean, I'm not really counting.
2: Say my guy that I have written down here.
1: I don't know. I'm not really counting Sabonis and LaVine.
2: Okay. I
4: got one for you.
2: Okay.
4: I think Hunter.
2: That's my guy.
4: Yeah. I think if he plays up to some form of caliber of what we think he and we've Hawks. Seen him play.
2: Hawks. Yeah.
4: Yeah. He'll change it for sure.
1: Okay. Well, sorry. No, hold on a minute.
4: Here we go. What you want, Alan?
1: A return to something versus an improvement. And he played all of 2 minutes last season.
4: That's an improvement.
2: Same argument about Keegan.
1: Yeah, but Keegan has been here and Kings drafted Keegan. It's a little bit different. A return to something, DeAndre Hunter, Keegan had a good rookie season. Don't get me wrong. But when I think improvement, I'm not thinking of returning. I'm thinking of going somewhere they haven't been.
2: Do you want me to go grab a dictionary?
1: I think you should. Return. That's a return, Whitey.
2: Now I'm not as good. How do I get back to where I was? You have to improve.
1: I'm not there. I'm not saying you're wrong. I'm looking at improvement as leap because I'm looking forward. I'm not looking at it like that.
2: Alan, a word is like a tool, and you need to use the right tool for the right job.
1: And I think the Kings fans agree with me. I'm thinking
4: Keegan,
1: Neek. That's who I'm thinking of.
2: Uh-huh.
1: Keegan, Neek, Maxime. That's what I think improvement.
2: That's not good.
1: A return.
4: This is your list.
1: That's not improvement.
2: Don't be so defensive.
1: No. That's not improvement for DeAndre Hunter. That's a return to form. You see what I'm saying?
2: I think you could say that about Keegan.
1: No.
2: Return to form.
1: No.
2: When he set the rookie record for most threes.
1: It was 1 year.
2: Okay.
1: It was 1 year. Mm-hmm. Come on, Jay. You know, I battled back in this one.
4: You did, but I think you're wrong on steal on this one. I'd give you a pat on the back, A for effort.
1: 916-339-1140.
4: It's not in judgment. No one needs to. There's no judgment.
1: No judgment.
4: It's an opinion.
2: A team that's gotten younger needs improvement from the younger players.
1: No judgment here. Just want to know 916-339-1140. Who's right? Who's wrong? When you think improvement, do you think Neek Clifford and Keegan or DeAndre Hunter and Domantas Sabonis?
2: Your opinion of the meaning of the word, I'm not interested in that at all. I know what the word means. If it means something different to you, good for you.
1: Wow. Jay, go ahead and read this from the 530. Would you read this, please, Jay? Right. I would like for you to
4: read
1: it.
4: You want me to read this?
1: I would like you to read this from the 530.
4: All right. So and what about the one under from the 916?
1: I didn't see that one yet.
4: Okay, all right.
1: Oh, yeah, no, don't read that one.
4: Okay.
1: As the Beam Lantern, can you please read that for me, Jay?
4: We Kings fans agree with Alan. Why is Whitey always looking backwards and Alan's always looking forward?
1: Wow. That's a text of the year. The year.
2: They misspelled your name.
1: I'll allow it properly. I'll allow it.
2: How are you saying that DeAndre Hunter should improve? How is that looking backwards?
1: Yeah, you're looking backwards. Expiring contract. You know, we're talking about the future here, Wyatt.
2: I need him to improve because I need to get something of value for him.
1: I'm not going back and forth with the semantics. I agree he needs to play better.
2: Yeah. But you don't agree.
1: I'm not saying the I word.
2: To improve to play better.
1: I'm not saying the I word.
2: All right.
1: It's just how we look at things.
2: You know, I'm.
4: 530 is driving, Whitey.
2: What's that?
4: 530 is driving. That's why they misspelled it.
2: That's fine.
1: Wow, there are a lot of texts coming.
2: Yeah. You are not an idiot. You're a very smart person.
1: Who said that?
2: I'm going to say something here. I learned something. You are not an idiot. I know you're a very smart person, but I learned never argue with an idiot because he will drag you down to his level and beat you with experience.
1: Come on, Whitey.
2: Sometimes you got to say, okay.
1: You cannot say that and then say, hey, this isn't about you.
2: Well, I know you're
1: gonna
2: not
1: say
2: an idiot.
1: About you. No, no,
2: you're
1: no.
2: You're not an idiot.
1: No, Jay, come on now.
2: Your position
1: Jay, that's lacks. A technical foul. That's a tech. Hey, tee him up, man.
6: A legal screen.
1: Thank you. Hey, tee him up. We're not doing all that. Tee him up. Got more texts coming in.
2: All right. Well, look at those. Can't wait. Also, which NBA team will be the most disappointed with their intriguing newcomer? But who do the Kings need to improve the most this year? 339-1140, 1-800-920-1140. I'm not asking people to settle our dispute, Alan. I want to know what their opinions are.
1: Both.
2: I want to know what your opinion is. Coming up next, Act on Sports.
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2: I'm glad we didn't have a hot mic when I read this one comment on the text line. WTF is Alan talking about? Huh? With many.
3: That's just one.
2: Question marks.
3: That's just one.
2: Mm-hmm.
3: You know, keep reading. Keep reading.
2: Yeah, and I was just kidding. The person, Jay pointed out, the person that misspelled your names. I'm driving. It was talk to text. I know.
3: No, it doesn't bother me. It doesn't bother me. It doesn't bother me when you're saying good, when you're agreeing with me.
2: Mm-hmm. Silva says, improvement to me is moving forward to some place that I haven't been to yet. Now, if we've been there, then it would be, and that person get back to what he's been.
3: Mm-hmm.
2: Uh-huh. But again, the operative part of that, and thank you, Silva, very much. Improvement to me. That's to you, Alan. Improvement means what it means to Alan.
3: My boy,
2: words
3: Silva.
2: Words mean what it means. You can't change the definitions of them.
3: My boy, Silva, I've seen
2: but at I understand
3: River part. Cats games before. Don't skip over my boy, Ward. My boy, Styles is right. Ward, mm-hmm. Shout out Ward.
2: Mm-hmm.
4: And what semantics?
3: That's right.
4: Oh.
3: At 5-3-0, I think this is another good one. We need the vets to return to their former glory and all the young guys to improve. That's what I'm 5-3-0. Man, y'all are on it today, man.
2: Logical Raptors Phonetics is Whitey gets the T.
3: Yeah, tee him up. Tee him the bleep up
2: mm-hmm.
3: right now.
2: All right, you get two. I'm not ejected
3: right.
2: yet.
3: I always love that when other players are asking for a tee, most of the time with whoever it is, Draymond, whoever, they're looking at the ref, tee him up. Did you see Pat Bryant admitted to flopping?
2: No.
3: In the Monday night football game, he did say, I thought it was a PI prior to the flop. That flop was bad.
2: Wait,
3: man.
2: You're talking about Sunday night?
3: Sunday night.
2: Against the Rams?
3: Yes. Yeah. There was some grabbing at first. Then he went full LeBron.
2: Well, he grabbed the receiver going to the sideline, grabbed the defender with his right arm, reached back and did that. And then,
3: if flopping, because we talk about it with the quarterbacks, but if flopping starts infecting the NFL, that's going to be rough sledding.
2: Yeah. The unfortunate thing was the official was right there.
3: Right there.
2: Saw the whole thing.
3: Yeah.
2: Yeah.
3: I thought that was interesting that he said, I did flop. They got the W,
2: mm-hmm.
3: and they needed that one, too.
2: Yesterday, guys, I'm right in front of ARC. This wasn't a flop, but speaking of football and collisions, I witnessed a traffic mishap yesterday. I'm stopped at a stop sign, and so to my right is ARC. It's a four-way, but it's not a very busy one. There's a truck next to me, a big truck next to me. Then there's an island, and then there's another car coming the other way. So I stop at stop sign. And the truck starts to, there's a honk, and the truck starts to come into my lane, but not violently. So I don't have to swerve. It's like, whoa. And then they stop. And then I hear, and the car coming the other way somehow veered into the island and took out the stop sign.
3: Wow.
2: Just, it made, you know, because it's a wooden post. And then the truck just turns left and drives away. And I look over, and the woman is kind of like blinking. And she's just going to put the other and taking out the stop sign. So I pulled into the parking lot thinking, make sure she's okay. I don't know if there's was there an accident? Might have to be a witness. So then I turn around to park and she drives away with her hazards on. But I think she might have, the sun was going down right behind me. Mm-hmm. And I think she might have been staring into the setting sun and just not been able to see anything and just.
3: Dang.
2: Yeah.
3: That's brutal. At least everybody was okay.
2: Yeah. But I couldn't see her exactly because the truck was in the way. Then once the truck left, I heard the car hit the stop sign and saw her just up on the island, just kind of blinking. It's like,
3: you got to get off the island.
2: Yes.
3: Yeah. Can't be there.
2: Mm-hmm.
3: That's more than a paint job, Whitey.
2: All right, but I'm even if she was blinded, would you swerve? I don't know. I don't know what happened.
3: Yeah.
2: Wow. I don't know. I don't know what happened to the show there when we started talking about improvement.
3: I know. It took a turn for the better. It improved.
2: I think we can agree that the Kings would be better off if just about all of them played better than they did last year.
3: Yeah. Every single one of them. I mean, there's nobody that you can say, oh, they're set. You know, they are who they are. I would say Maxime is the one that probably has the biggest window, because I think it's funny. I want to say he's ahead of schedule, but he is slightly older as a second year guy. So he's slightly ahead of schedule. Just imagine if Domas didn't get hurt.
2: Mm-hmm.
3: Like, he'd be starting from scratch at 23 years old. Can't have that.
2: To me, see if you agree. To me, Dylan Cardwell, the way he played, is more... I know it's... I have more faith in it, being mm-hmm. that's how he's going to play, than I do Maxime. Maxime is more skilled, can do more things, but I feel like Dylan Cardwell is always going to play that way, and he's going to have an impact on games. I don't think he's ever going to be a starting player in the league, but I think he could play a long time. Maxime, because of the way he plays, because of the way, you know, Russ spoon-fed him a lot of times, I feel like, and because he needs to be better, he needs to improve a lot more to become the player the Kings want him to be. I'm not doubting him, but I just think there's more that he still has to do.
3: I mean, we have to see.
2: And it's because the bar is higher for him.
3: Right. We have to see what he looks like without Russell Westbrook.
2: Mm-hmm.
3: And we also still don't know who he is. Like, who is his comp? He doesn't need a comp, but it also helps.
2: So
3: like,
2: who he is also means what he is.
3: Right.
2: Yeah.
3: Right. We know what, like you said, Dylan Cardwell, lower ceiling, but we also know what he is. We don't really know what Maxime is yet. And I don't know how much we're going to find out this season if Domantas mm-hmm. Sabonis is playing a bunch of minutes.
2: Yeah, and that may have a lot to do with how good this team can be. Mm-hmm. If he builds on last year and is a better player this year in some key areas, maybe not completely, but if he is, wow, the Kings have a player, and that's going to go a long ways towards getting him on this rebuild road towards future glory.
3: Who is he, though? Is he Zubac?
2: No. Zubac is big and physical and...
3: I think he's just he's not Markkanen. Markkanen plays the three sometimes.
2: Off the top of my head, I don't have a comp for him.
3: I don't either. So
2: I don't want to waste your time.
3: I think that's what's fascinating about him.
2: I'm also assuming that he's going to be a better three-point shooter, but if he's not, if he is or if he's not, then, I mean, that's going to have a lot to do with determining who that comp eventually is.
3: Mm-hmm.
2: And all possibilities are still on the board.
3: Yep. Yeah. I'm still trying to think of one, though.
2: Well, that's what you do. That's your thing.
3: I have a lot of things.
2: Mm-hmm. I know. Will you share it with us when you come up with it?
3: I will. Might have to be a combo, which is kind of a cop-out, but... It's the closest thing.
2: Like I say, and you said to yourself, I think it's tough because I'm just not sure. Is he a stretch big? Is he just a center? And I don't even know if he knows that yet.
3: Mm-hmm. Yeah, we'll know more this season.
2: Got to get better defensively.
3: Got to block some shots. You know, now that Domas is back, you want to foul out a little bit and get your timing right. Go ahead. This mm-hmm. is the season to do it.
2: All right. The four F's of how the NBA will call fouls this year is coming up. This is exasperating to me. The NBA has this knack for taking plays that's clearly a foul or a violation. Then they come out the next year. Oh, we're really cracking down on this. Well, of course, it's a violation. You should just be calling it all along, Alan. Mm-hmm. We shouldn't have to hear about an emphasis.
3: That's right.
2: On blatant rule breaking, you should just call it because it's a violation. We'll tell you what they're doing next on Sacktown Sports.
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15: 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Lowering your handicap is a good goal, or maybe even get to a single-digit handicap. When you remember that golf is a game and supposed to be fun, maybe your goal can be simpler, like being a good partner on the course. Fill a few divots and fix some ball marks and leave the golf course better than you found it. And laugh. Laughter's very good for the mind and a great way to relieve any tension in your swing. And with the odds stacked against you, maybe you'd be satisfied to make a hole-in-one. With the odds at 12,500-1, that would be pretty cool. Have fun out there. 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I'm Frank LaRosa.

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1: Hey, great. The NBA is instructing its referees to call fouls this year. One particular foul. I'm not sure I understand this, Alan, because to me, we're talking about offensive players using their arms to push off. Okay, that's a foul. That's always been a foul. If someone does it, you call a foul. But now the NBA is instructing referees to crack down on offensive players who use their arms to push off against defensive players. To call a foul.
2: But they're not doing it, Whitey, so there's an emphasis.
1: And then the NBA has to dress it up. The NBA referees will now use the four F's framework to determine if they should call an offensive foul on a push-off. You don't need the four F's. If the offensive player pushes the defensive player, it's a foul, Alan. If they extend their arm to clear space, it's a foul.
2: They are just, Whitey.
1: The four F's are feeling, firming, force, and full extension. So we're going to hear about that this year.
2: What's the second one?
1: Firming. So let's go to Steve Javy. Well, you know, on that play, I saw some feeling, but there was no firming force. It was only half extension, so that would not be a foul.
2: That sounds like what happens to my stomach when the shrimp is one day too old, Jay. It's firming.
1: He's a lot of old shrimp. This is not the first time I've heard him talking about
2: I'm firming.
1: Weeks old shrimp.
2: No, it's not weeks
1: at
2: old.
1: At the Styles household.
2: I'm firming.
1: Still considered dad.
2: I'm firming a little bit.
3: What color is it? This is on camera. They can hear you.
1: What color is it? Is it green yet? No.
2: Just throw some lemon pepper on it. We good. I'm firming, guys.
3: You an old shrimp type of cat?
2: Hey, I'm going to text y'all in the
1: Hey, shrimp
2: is
1: shrimp.
2: Guys.
1: It ain't cheap.
2: I'm firming. I can't go. Y'all got me. Y'all got me.
1: Uh-huh.
2: Mm-hmm. So firming. What was the other one?
1: Feeling, firming, force, and full extension. The fantastic four F's.
2: This is what they spend their time doing, huh?
1: Yeah, referees have been instructed a ball handler allowed to use his off arm to feel his opponent or to firm up by gathering himself in front of a defensive player. All right? So feeling and firming up are okay. However, referees should assess an offensive foul if the ball handler's off arm contacts the defender with force or is fully extending. Feeling and firming are fine, but force and full extension, that's a foul. What are we doing?
2: Yeah.
4: That's stupid.
2: This sounds.
1: Thank you.
2: Yeah.
1: Thank you.
2: Sounds like I know Shea is big on the push off. Sounds like this is more pointed at certain player types.
1: It makes me think sometimes they come up with these things to justify not calling fouls. That's a clear fouler. No, there was firming and feeling, but no force. It's not a foul.
2: When are these conversations going to happen?
1: He knocked the cat over with his arm. Yeah, but he was only firming and feeling him.
2: How are these when are these conversations going to happen? When they're being reviewed?
1: Well, that's just what they're supposed to run through their minds, you know, right, when they're evaluating. Is that a foul or not? I saw some feeling and some firming there.
2: Right, while things are moving at warp speed.
1: Just think of that. Firming is allowed. Force is not. And you're in referee and you're calling Shea. Mm-hmm. And he gets in the lane and there's a little oof. Well, was he firming or was that force?
2: You forgot the other F too, which they also have to beware of. Flopping.
1: Yeah.
2: So if that wasn't firm.
1: And there's firming. Also the other F that applies to your shrimp. Fermentation.
2: Like grapes. Go back to the wine, baby.
1: Right.
2: Be back to the wine.
1: I want no fermented shrimp.
2: No, they're good. You make shrimp on a Monday, they're good pretty much the whole week.
1: Okay. I just, like I said, I know this is not the first time you've mentioned this. I go, you know, as a big listener to the Alan Styles show, I remember you with Kyle Ledbetter talking about how old is too old for shrimp? 2 weeks? Or
2: No.
1: 10 days?
2: 10 days. Yeah. You know, where is it in the fridge?
1: Mm-hmm.
2: Is it at the bottom? It's colder down there. Lasts longer.
1: I like lobster. I don't really like crab.
2: Really?
1: Yeah, just too sweet or something.
2: I think they're both probably overrated. I'm just a big sauce guy, so, and butter doesn't do it for me. So if I'm paying top dollar for lobster and some butter, you know, there was a spot that I would go to.
1: Do you devein your lobster?
2: Yeah.
1: Okay. Yeah.
2: There's a spot I would go to. They do fried lobster tails. And that was really good because it was seasoned.
5: No longer go?
2: It was in the bay. It was in the bay. But, yeah, I just random lobster, I'm not paying top dollar for it. I don't mind it, you know, but, you know, everybody, you probably know Whitey from your girls are playing basketball, a crab feed. You know, let's go to a crab feed and crush a bunch of cold crab. Call somebody else. Even those.
1: I'll stick to my fermented shrimp. No, thank you.
2: Yeah. Well, even those spots, the seafood boils are fine, but it's super messy. I get it. It's an experience. You're breaking the crab, Jay. You dip the crab. You got gloves. I don't want to wear gloves while I eat. That's just a lot of work to me.
5: I'm with you.
1: Do you ever been to a hot pot?
2: Not big on hot pot.
1: I was just wondering.
2: Because you cook it in the broth,
1: I've been
2: right?
1: to one, and I'm kind of with you.
2: Yeah. Korean, and you're paying to cook your own food.
1: Very popular, though.
2: Korean barbecue, I'm down for. I know you're paying to cook your own food. It's an experience, but hot pot.
1: Okay, I'll just tip myself.
2: Yeah, I did. There you go. And whenever I go to Korean barbecue, I always get, I don't know if they think I'm doing too much, but my stove is always not hot enough. So can you crank this bad boy? I'm trying to get a crust, you know, and it's just not working, Jay. Because that's hot pot. You know, I need a crust on stuff. Hot pot, you're just boiling it.
1: 339-1140, 1-800-920-1140. Jay, let's talk to Todd here on Sacktown Sports. Hello, Todd. What's going on?
6: Hey, gentlemen. Hey, you guys, when you start arguing, man, you crack me up, but you also make my head spin. So I hope I can get this out the right way. So if we want the Kings to be good this year, I think the vote has to go to Zach LaVine. I mean, Zach LaVine has to come back and play good. I mean, he's going to... best player we have, period.
1: Uh-huh.
6: Efficient scorer. And again, that's this year. And that's if you guys think, you know, you really want to, oh, can we get 40 wins or whatever. But in the future improvement, I think it's Max and Dylan.
1: Mm-hmm.
6: If they can become, you know, like a Sonic and Knuckles type thing, and you have them anchoring, you know, your back line for years to come, and Maxine's a 20-point guy, and Cardwell can somehow or another – you know, become near a 10-point score, double-digit rebounds, multiple blocks, defense wins. You know, and the point of all the wings, we're talking about Simmons, Meek, Keegan, Hunter, those guys on good functioning teams, those guys are exactly what they are. They shoot threes and they play D.
1: Thank you, Todd. I appreciate that. Yeah, thank you for listening. Thanks for calling. Thanks for hanging. And so we were talking about the Kings need to improve the most. And he said Zach LaVine. So that's a point for me because Zach LaVine is an established veteran who's been an all-star. So thank you, Todd.
2: Well, he then did say Maxime and Dylan.
1: Which did he say first? Which did he say?
2: Well,
1: most important one, the one they need to improve the most. Jay's an unbiased observer.
2: And he gets bonus points. You know why? He threw out the Sonic and Knuckles. And if there's one thing I love, it's calling a tandem, mm-hmm. Sonic and Knuckles and or Thunder and Lightning.
1: Mm-hmm.
2: You know, I'd never thought about that before, Todd. We got Thunder. We got Lightning. We got Sonic. We got Knuckles with Maxime and Dylan. I love that call. I love because who was it? It was when it was Kuminga and Keegan. And I think I put out. And it was my opinion, but you know, you gotta usher slide on the line a little bit, Jay. The Kings could view Keegan and Kuminga as the Sonic and Knuckles. And I think you text me or said, Alan, what are you talking about? What are you talking about? I said, come on, you know, crash and dash.
1: How many Celsius have you had this
2: Just day? One. Just one. I just finished it. That's with the last little kick. Sonic and Knuckles.
1: Uh-huh.
2: Oh, yeah. You know, I know we're not allowed to do the Mount Rushmore, but I'd love to
1: why
2: do
1: not?
2: A Mount. Well, that's, you know.
1: Why not? Please do it.
2: You know why.
1: No, I don't.
2: It's kind of been spoken for.
1: No, it hasn't. No one has exclusive rights to that. It's been around forever.
7: It's like Taco Tuesday.
2: Yeah.
7: No, you'll never be able to copyright it.
2: You know, I'd love to do a Mount Rushmore of Sonic and Knuckles. those players.
7: Like combo tandem.
2: Yeah, yeah. Like when it was Gibbs and Montgomery, because that was their nickname.
1: Look, you just call it Mount Stylesmore.
2: I like that.
1: And then you do your own. And then it's your thing.
2: Because, you know, you can't, you know, we're, I know it's a thing.
1: It's not.
2: It is.
1: Have you ever
2: told me it was?
1: Have you ever heard Four Down Territory on Dave's show?
2: Yeah.
1: Okay. I used to work at a station in San Francisco, and one of the things we did was Four Down Territory. Mm-hmm. The producer for that show ended up working with Dave, and they started doing Four Down Territory.
2: Hmm.
1: Now, Dave does Four Down Territory. Who actually has rights to that, Jay?
5: That'd be you.
1: Yeah.
2: Yeah.
1: But that's okay.
2: Right.
1: It's all right. So don't tell me you can't do Mount Rushmore because... Well, Dave did one once. Or...
2: No. Whoa. I didn't say any. Hold on now.
1: Dave can do them, but so can you.
2: Okay.
1: Nobody but you can do Mount Stylesmore.
2: That's though. True, too.
1: Yeah.
2: Yeah, keep your Mount Rushmore, Dave.
1: It's not. It's nothing against him. It's against you.
2: Yeah. No. It's not against me. I just, you know, I know that, hey.
1: Can we agree on this? Todd needs to call more often.
2: Todd is a great caller.
1: Yes.
2: Thank

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2: 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Hey, my name is Ezekiel, a team member at my local Chick-fil-A. 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